0: who are getting the answer right to the cryptic clue this morning. It's not blue poles, Brad, but good guess. You are guessing a painting this morning. And I think that's all I'm going to say about it now, because Lily Nothling might give you an extra clue. Here she is with the news.
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5: ABC News, good morning. I'm Lily Nothling. US President Donald Trump says his country has reached a peace deal with Iran following last-minute diplomatic wrangling to avoid Iran and Israel returning to fighting. Middle East correspondent Matthew Doran reports.
6: The deal looked on shaky ground after Israel launched a strike on a claimed Hezbollah command centre in southern Beirut and Iran promised retaliation. Donald Trump himself criticised Israel for the attack, and hours later he was spruiking the agreement with Iran. The initial announcement was made by the Prime Minister of Pakistan, whose country has been acting as a mediator. It sets the scene for further negotiations on more prickly issues like the future of Iran's nuclear ambitions. While allowing for the reopening of the Strait of Hormuz later this week, the lifting of the US naval blockade on Iranian ships and ports, and an end to all fighting, including in Lebanon. Matthew Doran, ABC News, Jerusalem.
5: The Prime Minister has welcomed the agreement between the US and Iran to end the war, stating Australia has long called for de-escalation and an end to the conflict, including in Lebanon. Anthony Albanese says continued restraint and constructive engagement will be essential to prevent further escalation and secure a lasting deal. Australia's Peak Industry Association says the federal government's two-day inquiry into sweeping tax changes to negative gearing and the capital gains tax discount won't go far enough. Business groups are urging the government to scrap its CGT reform, arguing the measure will discourage investment. Australian Industry Group Chief Executive Innes Willicks will not be addressing the hearings and says the government is rushing through the inquiry.
7: Well, it's been thrown together in a pretty slapdash manner, and it's only lasts for 2 days into what the government says is the most major piece of tax reforms the country's seen in a generation. So it's hard to take it seriously if that's all the scrutiny that will be done of the government's proposals.
5: One Nation MP Barnaby Joyce has talked down the idea of working with the coalition to win seats off Labor. Last week, Liberal frontbencher Tony Passan reportedly suggested his party should come to an arrangement with One Nation so they don't compete against each other in the same seats. Opposition leader Angus Taylor has rejected the idea. Mr. Joyce has also poured cold water on the proposal.
8: What I might suggest is it would be a little bit odd for the One Nation supporters in an area to not have a One Nation candidate. That is, they will have a One Nation candidate.
5: Transport Canberra says the decline in public transport patronage is due to commuter behaviour changes, including fare evasion. There have been 12.7 million passenger trips on ACT public transport this financial year, well short of the 20 million forecast. Patronage also fell 3 million journeys below target in the previous year. Executive Group Manager Jeremy Smith says Transport Canberra will take an education-first approach to encourage Canberrans to pay their public transport fares.
9: So re-educate our community in regards to paying the appropriate fare at the appropriate time.

0: though, that the school cohort is one of the worst.
1: The ACT Sports Minister says five unused Canberra sports fields will undergo community consultation to reactivate their use. Ovals in Lynham, Weston, Spence, Narrabundah and Torrens have been selected for potential rejuvenation. It would involve the installation of irrigation systems, new facilities, line markings and regular mowing. Yvette Berry says there's growing pressure on the territory's sports grounds.
2: These fields have been identified because these are in the areas where the sports grounds team have seen most need on existing sports fields. That doesn't mean they're the only ones. They're just the ones that we've identified to start with.
1: In sport, the family of Socceroos star Nestori Irrinkunda says it was an emotional experience watching him score Australia's first goal against Turkey. The 20-year-old was named Player of the Match in his World Cup debut. He helped secure the Socceroos' 2-0 win. Irrinkunda's cousin Vian and father Gideon were watching the match from the stands in Vancouver.
3: It was very, very emotional. We started celebrating when he was just about to shoot and everything just, I don't know, it was just surreal. Everything went dark. We were just jumping around. Gideon was very emotional. Very first time I've ever seen him this emotional in my life.
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7: Good morning and welcome if you're just joining us. Thanks so much for your company today. It is a Monday. It's the start of a new week here in the capital and I can't wait to spend some of it with you every single day. You are guessing Caroline's cryptic clue to great success this morning. A few of you have the right artist but the wrong painting. It is not Jackson Pollock's Blue Poles. It's not anything by Jackson Pollock, but it is by someone who might have painted some haystacks. Greg, you're so close. Have another go. Well done to who's got it here? Leo in Marimbula. Some of you are giving me quite a fancy name. Suzanne 2604, I believe you've got it as well. Michelle from Evett, yes. Robin in Fadden, yes. Lynn from Gungahlin. Who else have we got? Name Suzanne 2604, I believe you've got it as well. Michelle from Evett, yes. Robin in Fadden, yes. Lynn from Gungahlin. Who else have we got here? Glenn from O'Connor. Well done. Trish, you know what it is. Toughers. Well done, everybody. I think you can actually see this here in Canberra, if I'm correct. Helen 2614, you've got it. So does Wendy from Gordon, Jody, Michelle from Evett, Ben in Macquarie, good morning to you. You have the right answer as well. Well done. Keep those guesses coming. If you missed the clue and you'd like to play along, text us the words nonsense, please, to 0467 922 666 and we'll send you the script of the clue so you can work through it at your own pace and you can try it on someone else that might like to get nonsensical with you today. Coming up very shortly, how do good boys become dangerous men? This is the question asked by American playwright Patrick Vermillion, who wrote The Good Boy Game, and it's continually explored, including by the two people who've just joined me in the studio, Caitlin Baker and Alistair McKenzie, who are part of the local production at The Q. I have some tickets to give away, 3 double passes, in fact, so make sure you're listening nice and closely to this conversation for your opportunity to win.
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7: It is 7 minutes past 10. All clear on the roads as far as I can tell. Although if you are out and about, you are my eyes and ears on the ground. So let me know if you see something that other people need to be aware of. It is a very good morning to Director Caitlin Baker. Hello.
13: Hi.
7: Thanks so much for coming in today. And Alistair McKenzie. Hello.
14: Hello.
7: Actor extraordinaire. Now, you play James in The Good Boy Game. Tell me about your character.
13: Well, he's a very troubled youth.

0: He's planning some very bad things, and his parents catch him up on that, and he tries to persuade them that he's a good person.
1: Okay. To success, or I suppose that's why you have to come and see the play. Caitlin, this was written by Patrick Vermillion. It's been performed on stages around the world. What is it about the Good Boy Game that captured your interest?
2: One thing that did capture my interest is the fact that it's actually not been performed before. This is actually the world premiere.
1: Is that true?
2: Yeah, it's the world premiere.
1: No
2: of the
1: way,
2: play.
1: I was wrong. Why is it the world premiere?
2: So it's been read around the world. It's experienced stage readings and such, and it's won a bunch of US playwriting awards. But actually
1: performed.
2: Yeah,
1: is,
2: Patrick
1: is to
2: sometimes
1: reading.
2: Makes a joke that his works are unperformable or unproducible. And it's just because they are, frankly, quite crazy works. I think they're something you would expect to be in a Tarantino film rather than on a stage at the Q and Queanbeyan. That is why I like them. I like theatre. I like theatre because people gather in a dark space together. And I think dark spaces are best when we're doing all the extreme things of life, whether that's violence or whether that's romance or whether that's 16-year-old boys planning school shootings and their parents trying to stop them. That's why I find it so interesting, because it's not what you expect of theatre.
1: Yeah. And so it's been read many times but never performed. So this is actually quite a big challenge that you're taking Caitlin. What was it about it that made you sure that it needed to be experienced in this way instead of just doing another reading on the stage in Queanbeyan?
2: Well, I read it first in 2022 when I found it on the New Playwright Exchange, which is just kind of an archive of works before they're published, often for American playwrights. And I read it in 2022 and I was like, oh, wow, that's so insane. I like had to go for a walk around the block after I finished reading it. And then when Jordan Best opened the Q the Locals pitches, I was like, oh, I'll read it again and I'll see if it stands up, because I love working with new work. I like figuring out how to do something for the first time. It's a great challenge. And I read it again and I was then both thrilled and deeply concerned to find out that it reads just as well. And this question of how do good boys become dangerous men and where do they learn to do so? I was like, oh, it's more relevant now. How concerning. Mm. But how great for theatre audiences, because now they get to watch this play.
1: Yeah. So a challenge for you, certainly, Caitlin, but one that I can hear you're so excited about. Alistair, also a challenge for you, because you can't really look too much for inspiration on how to portray the character, which maybe is a good thing, because that could clutter your brain a little bit, couldn't it?
0: Yeah. I mean, there were some films that I was able to draw from, particularly Elephant, which is an interesting movie. That's about the it's about the Columbine shooting. It's like almost documentary style, but I drew on that. But it is mainly a very new performance, because it's just such a unique play and it challenges something that's just not spoken about in much modern media.
1: Yeah. Well, as Caitlin said, it's so topical now. This story reminds me of Adolescence, if anyone has seen that incredible sort of mini-series, I guess, that came out last year. It was so powerful, and it sounds like it covers similar themes. Is that something that you've also been watching?
0: Yes, I have seen Adolescence. That was a very interesting one to watch. But I wouldn't say the performance is too taking from that. But it is a very good performance.
1: Yeah, it's going to be new. It's going to be unique. It's going to be the world premiere, as you said. Caitlin, why is it so important to talk about this now? Why is this the moment?
2: Well, I think now it feels like a tipping point. I, in my job day to day, I work with young people. I spent time working with young people at venues like the War Memorial. And it does feel like a tipping point. You hear, and it's something Mary Beth James's mother says in the play. He says something. He says, I think he mentions that women are the decline of Western civilization. And her immediate response is like, where did you hear that? And then you hear young people say that. And I hear that, like, face to face, I hear them say that.
1: Really?
2: And my immediate response is like, where did you hear that? Where did it come from? And I think one thing that the play does very, very well is that there is a deep yearning in the play from every other

0: character to save James. Like this idea of like, can he be saved? How do we save him? And it sends up, I think, the idea of playing nice when people have threats of violence, because it's a black comedy. So it's much funnier than Adolescence, I would say. But I think the play has a deep desire through laughter often to figure out how do we save these young people. And because we're at that tipping point, I think that's the question to be asked. I'd love everybody to leave the show, go home and call one young man in their life and ask them how they're going. That would be my dream outcome. They just go, oh, I've had a great night of laughs. I've been very confronted. Didn't think that would happen in the play. Oh, now I'm going to call my nephew or my cousin or my partner's little brother.
1: Yeah.
0: That's like,
1: well,
0: my dream outcome.
1: That's what good theatre does, isn't it? Yeah. It starts a conversation. I can tell already that this is going to generate quite a number of interesting dinner table conversations. Yeah, just the nature of the subject material that you're tackling, as you say, is so topical and it evokes a lot of fear and concern. So I really hope that's what happens when people leave the theatre at the queue. Alistair, what about for you? What's your hope? You're portraying James, the character in question. That's a lot of responsibility on your shoulders.
2: Yes, it is. Yeah, I don't know. It's like you have to strike a balance between making people go away with the right, not the right idea, but the idea that, as Caitlin said, it starts a conversation. You want people to sort of, I want people to view the performance as, well, first of all, interesting. but I would like them to walk away and think really deeply about, like, oh, is this happening anywhere in my circle? And I think there's also another element to that where you can't give people the wrong idea, which can be sometimes dangerous when you're tackling something such as school shootings in a play. But I think we've towed the line very well. And I think that's due to the great direction and stage managing. And I think it's done an excellent job.
0: Oh, shucks, Alistair. Thanks for that.
1: When you talk about giving people the wrong idea, what do you mean by that?
2: It's just, so for example, the movie I watched, Elephant, that's had a lot of controversial, news about it. 'Cause there's a conversation going there that maybe it wasn't tackled correctly. And so people walk away from that movie thinking it's glorifying school shootings, and that's not what we want to do with The Good Boy Game. We want to start a conversation about those things and why it's happening, not to glorify it in any way.
1: Yeah, really important to point that out. My guests are Alistair McKenzie, who's playing James in The Good Boy Game, and director Caitlin Baker, who is taking on the challenge of making this the world premiere of a play that has been read a number of times but not actually performed up until now, where it will be on the stage at the queue. How many performances have you got lined up?
0: We've only got four. So you've only got four chances if you're thinking of snagging tickets of getting it. And Canberra theatre goers always buy their tickets last minute. So this is my...
1: That must be eternally frustrating.
0: Oh, yeah,
1: to
0: it is. This is my plea. Go buy your tickets now. Don't wait.
1: Well, I think it's so important. I wonder if sometimes people hear the premise of a storyline like this. Like, I know this happened with Adolescence, and it just sounds so heavy, and it sounds maybe too close to home if you have young boys, if you're raising young men. It sounds like something that you wouldn't want to consume in your time off work. Like, it might be too distressing.
0: Yeah.
1: What do you say to people who might feel that way?
0: Number one, it's a comedy. I don't think when you read it on the tin, it sounds like it, but I'll fill people in with the second half of the synopsis or the copy, which is that two liberal arts college professors, James's parents, they find out he's planning a school shooting. And instead of calling police, they decide to lock him in the attic and de-radicalize him in-house with a positive affirmation scheme. So it's insane. No parents would ever actually lock their kid up in the attic using a pair of handcuffs and go, if you say I love you, Mum and Dad, you can get 100 good boy points. But that's what this play does, because it sends up like, can you play nice and stop violence? Or do you have to fight fire with fire? And the play doesn't really give you an answer, but it certainly interrogates it. So if you're scared, trust us, we've laughed our pants off in rehearsal. We've also felt in rehearsal, and we've been moved. But we've done that wonderful thing where we've laughed and then we've immediately been concerned about why we laughed, and then that has made us feel moved.

0: What a roller coaster.
1: I would say the show is not what you think.
0: Yeah, good. Okay, so you will walk away laughing and asking lots of questions about today's society and hopefully calling a young man in your life to talk about it. Good on you for taking on the challenge. I think it sounds really intriguing and exactly the right moment to be doing it. So congratulations to you both in preparation for the show that is to come. When's your first show? What date?
1: This Thursday. We open this Thursday, 7:30 p.m. at the Q, the 18th.
0: Awesome. You feeling ready, Alistair?
2: Very ready.
0: Do you have a pre-show ritual?
2: Ooh, I like to do a bit of that Matthew McConaughey thing where you bang on your chest, but that's it.
0: Really?
2: A little bit, yeah.
0: Amazing. All right. Well, good luck to the two of you, and thank you both so much for coming in today.
1: Thanks so much for having us.
0: That is director Caitlin Baker and actor Alistair McKenzie, who's playing James, the lead in The Good Boy Game at the Q. I've got a couple of double passes to give away. To win, you need to call us now. 1-300-681-666 is the number. What does Caitlin hope will happen when people leave the show? I need the right answer. And the first three callers, 1-300-681-666, will win a double pass. Good luck to you. This is Mornings, and this is America.

0: This is Mornings with Saskia Mabon on 666 ABC Canberra. Have your say. Text 0467 922 666 or call 1300 681 666.
1: Yes, and make sure you turn your phone off when you go to the theatre to see The Good Boy Game, directed by Caitlin Baker, starring Alistair McKenzie. I said earlier that I went to go see a play in Sydney at the weekend, Prima Facie. It was excellent. And two people's phones went off during the performance. Absolutely mortifying, I think, for them. The first was an alarm that went off, and the second sounded like a phone call, both at very sort of powerful moments of the play where I think everyone's attention was momentarily distracted by the interruption. I was chatting with Caroline about this earlier and I said, just turn your phone off maybe is the best thing to do when you go into the theatre. Caroline thought that your alarm would still go off. I think if it is completely off, and we've got a texter here saying, if your phone is completely switched off, your alarms won't go off, your phone won't go off. So that's probably the best thing to do, because I know if you put your phone, current phones, in on do not disturb mode, your alarms will still power on through. So maybe these people didn't know it was going to happen, but it does sort of ruin the show for everyone, I think, a little bit. So make sure you just switch the phone off if you're going to go see some fabulous theatre like The Good Boy Game at The Q, which starts this Thursday. Well done to many of you getting the answer to the cryptic clue this morning. Pip in Royalla, you've got it. It is not the haystacks. I'm getting lots of guesses for the haystacks. You're definitely on the right path. You've got the right artist, but it is not the right answer. It's not the right answer. David in Holt, I think you've guessed Lily of the Fields. It's not that one either. Have another go. And some of your messages coming through about your favourite architecture in Canberra, the Architecture Awards, were announced at the weekend. Martin in Chifley says, I think the old Woden TAFE Callum offices are better designed than the new CIT building, which looks more like an upmarket car park with a nice facade, says Martin. Anne says, Telstra Tower, of course, standing tall over Canberra. Bring it back for our visitors to Canberra. And Kent from Belconnen says, Cameron offices in Belconnen are my favourite. Looked like the future when it was built. Felt like the future working in it. Sadly vandalised by being half demolished, but still inspirational, says Kent. Our friend Rowan in Evatt has called in on 1300 681 666. Good morning to you, Rowan. Happy Monday.
2: Yeah, g'day, Saskia. Look, I'm just ringing in relation to the wondrous result of the Socceroos yesterday.
1: Yeah.

0: and where they're the turkeys, the value of turkeys' tombs $1 billion, and the value of ours is like 100 million.
1: Is it a billion? Because earlier I said around 600 million. You think it's more than, you think it's a billion?
0: Yeah, I think it could be close to that. Yeah, I think that's what I heard.
1: Wow.
0: Or more, yeah, I think it's about, oh, yeah, a billion in today's money. So someone had a night off yesterday afternoon. But I think we should pay tribute to the late Les Murray and the late Johnny Warren, who were both ambassadors for Australian soccer, putting it on the map, and really their vision that Australia's place in the world game, where virtually every nation plays it, and we demonstrated yesterday we're very worthy of being on that world stage. And it was their vision was manifest yesterday afternoon. We're a team of immigrants. I mean, the first goal scorer was the son of Burundian parents, who, you know, he was born in a Tanzanian refugee camp, which says everything about soccer or football. And it says everything about a multicultural Australia as well. So they were all the good things about Australia, and all the good things about the late Les Murray and the late Johnny Warren. And Johnny Warren's connection to Canberra, of course, I can remember he came to my high school after he'd captained the Socceroos' first side in the World Cup in 74.
1: Oh, wow. That's a cool celebrity visit.
0: Yeah, he came to our high school in the late 70s because then he was captain coach of the Canberra United or Canberra City Olympians, and he lived here for quite some time.
1: Do you remember much of what he said, Rowan?
0: Oh, no. No one really paid too much attention because it wasn't the sport that the school played. You know, the school didn't play much in the district competition.
1: I played
0: for the school and district competitions, and they played basketball and a whole lot of other things. But the real football was a bit of an afterthought. But it was a privilege to have been spoken to the man at the time.
1: Yeah,
0: who went on to be a legend of Australian football, as was Les Murray as a. Les is a commentator.
1: Yeah, brilliant. Thanks for the shout-outs, Rowan. That's nice of you to do that, and important too. I appreciate it.
0: Yeah, thanks.
1: Bye-bye, Rowan in Evatt there. Izzy from Griffith is also on the line. Hi, Izzy.
2: Hi, how are you, Saskia?
1: I'm really well off the back of a great cultured weekend, I'll say.
2: Oh, we had a cultured week. We went up to see Primus AC as well.
1: Did you? And what day were you there, Izzy?
2: Wednesday, we did an up and back in the day with my sister, and it was such a strong play and just leaves you totally thinking.
1: Doesn't it? Yeah.
2: But sadly, we had an incident with the person next to me, an elderly gentleman. He had a very important part in the film, in the play. His phone buzzed and he took it out of his pocket and scrolled and read it and then started scrolling, and the lady behind tapped him on the shoulder and asked him, like, quietly, starting to put it away in a couple of words, and he didn't. He kept scrolling, so she tapped him again and he turned around and swore at her
1: semi-loudly. Dear.
2: Lucky it didn't disturb what was going on the stage, because it's a solo artist and it could be just...
1: Oh, it'd be very easy to be distracted.
2: And it made me think of what we heard a week or so ago, that people were on 666. I don't know if it was you or Alice.
1: Yes, no, I think it might have been Ross. And I was trying to remember this too, Izzy. Was it Rosalind Pike, it might have been, who stopped a performance to tell the audience to please silence their phones? It was. I think an alarm went off and she actually addressed it.
2: Yeah. And I then spoke to my sister about that. And everyone after the show, the man turned around and after the show had a few curse words with the woman, and everyone thanked her from around. I didn't get a chance to, but my sister and I, at the very, very end, just as we were leaving, went, and this is, I think, important, we actually went and reported it to the box office, and they asked what seats we were in, and they said they'd take care of it and report it to and see what they could do.
1: How interesting.
2: it's good that if something like that does happen,

0: person in a theater that you could go and talk to the box office later and they will take a note of it. And I don't know what they'll do with it.
1: No, but at least they know. Oh, good on you, Izzy, because, yeah, that really does affect the performance for everyone around them who's bought tickets and for the person up on stage who's giving it their all for 90 minutes, doing a phenomenal job. Yeah, really interesting to hear that you had a similar experience.
0: Luckily, it didn't disturb her because, oh, my God.
1: An absolute professional. Yeah, I'm sure. Yeah. Oh, good on you, Izzy. I'm glad to hear you enjoyed the play.
0: Yeah, bye.
1: Bye-bye. Izzy from Griffith. Yeah, also saw Prima Facie this week. It is 28 minutes to 11. Let's get the headlines from Lily Nothling.
2: Good morning. Making headlines. US President Donald Trump says the United States and Iran have agreed to a ceasefire deal to end their war. Oil prices have fallen sharply on news a peace deal has been brokered. The federal government is standing by its sweeping tax changes as a two-day Senate inquiry into the reforms begins today. Business groups, including the Australian Chamber of Commerce and Industry, have hit out at the shake-up, arguing it'll discourage investment. The mayor of Randwick in New South Wales says he strongly supports the relaxing of drone restrictions over an eastern Sydney beach in the wake of the weekend shark attack. A 35-year-old woman remains in hospital in a critical condition after she was bitten at Coogee Beach on Saturday. The ACT Sports Minister says five unused Canberra sports fields will undergo community consultation to reactivate their use. Ovals in Lynham, Weston, Spence, Narrabundah and Torrens have been selected for potential rejuvenation. In sport, Australian soccer fans are celebrating after the team won its first opening match at a World Cup since 2006, triumphing over Turkey 2-0 in Vancouver. And the ACT Brumbies have suffered their first defeat of the Super Rugby women's season in a 29-17 point loss against the New South Wales Waratahs. Canberra's weather, partly cloudy with light winds and a top of 16 degrees. More news coming up at 11 o'clock.
1: I have heard that you've agreed to participate in the cryptic clue this morning, Lily.
2: I dare say I have a slight leg up on this one.
1: I do. And I think we've tried to hint that Lily Nothling reading the news is a clue unto itself in the answer to the cryptic clue today. You are guessing a painting. For those who've not heard the clue, Caroline is here to read it out one more time. Hello, Caroline.
3: How's this synchronicity? We did not know this was going to happen.
1: Did you plan this?
3: I did not plan this at all. No.
1: Just a beautiful coincidence.
3: Yes. In fact, I planned a different clue for today and then I changed my mind at the last minute. Hey, Lily, paint me a picture. You might not remember, but a little while ago I taught people how to get oil out of a polyester shirt. Please do not use that tip, Lily, to get oil out of canvas today. In 1893, an artist floated the idea of planting his own garden, which inspired more than 2,000 square feet of paintings across three decades and possibly his most famous works. André Masson described this as the Sistine Chapel of this impressive sort of painting, located in private art collections in museums across Japan, in London, New York, Chicago, Zurich, and Paris. This artwork showcases hardy, hydrophilic, horticultural heavyweights that represent resurrection and transformation in Buddhist and Hindu faiths. Their name comes from the Greek for goddess of springs. What is this artwork that in 1979 a National Gallery purchased, leaving Australians and Barons of the Ken variety describing these bunch of nymphaeas as... we've got Jason Guerrier and we've got Tillies. We've also got the...
2: water lilies.
1: Hey, easy peasy for you. It's all in the name.
3: We had a phone a friend in our pocket for you and
2: all. Oh, I didn't need one. Have you seen Monet's water lilies in person? Either of you?
1: Yes. Mm. Yeah, and it was on my first visit to the National Gallery upon moving to Canberra, it was the thing that I made a beeline for.
3: Yes.
1: And I just love standing in front of it. It's so nice. It really just like calms you down, I think.
3: I think you could do a mindful course too, like a mindfulness course at the gallery at one stage with the water lilies painting.
1: Huh.
3: It's always the one that I'm going to take.
1: Yes.
3: And then say, I'm a taxpayer, it's mine.
1: Now, Lily,

0: You come from a family of artists. Mm. Do you know if this was part of the inspiration for your name?
1: So interestingly, I was called Lily because my dad, who paints a lot of flowers, but mostly roses, was painting lilies when my mum was pregnant. So that's how I got the name Lily.
0: Aww.
1: He'd done a bit of a pivot. And so there are lots of beautiful oil paintings of lilies from the years around my birth. But no, not inspired by Monet's water lilies, although I have seen it in Paris and that was such an incredible
0: experience. Because they're all different.
1: Mm. And I don't think I realized how many, because I think he's done like 250
0: Nearly 300.
1: Yeah. Just an incredible body of work and each one a little bit different. And,
0: yeah. 2,000
2: thing
0: square
2: to be
0: feet.
2: Fascinated by for all that time. I mean, yeah. It's just endless beautiful content, isn't it?
0: Oh, so yeah. Beautiful. And the light changes and then you've got a different picture.
2: Well done to everyone who got it right. So easy for you this morning, Lily. Thank you.
1: Thank you.
2: Lily Nothling in the newsroom. Yeah, now whenever you hear Lily's beautiful voice reading the news, you can think about gorgeous paintings of water lilies. Pip in Royala, hello. You knew exactly what we were talking about this morning.
3: Yeah, well, I guess really early.
2: Yes, what was it for you? Which clue nailed it for you?
3: Oh, as soon as he said oil painting, I went oils. And then as soon as he said garden or any of those, it was like, yep, it's definitely Monet.
2: Easy.
3: And I, of course, I saw the exhibition when they brought it out to Australia. I haven't made it to the gardens yet, though. Oh, it's definitely on the bucket list.
0: It's such a beautiful place, isn't it? I've not been there, but I'd like to go there.
2: Likewise.
0: I'd like to get in a little rowboat.
2: Yes, yes. Oh, doesn't it just all look so romantic?
3: Stand on the bridges.
2: Yeah.
0: Yes. Well, you can stand on the bridge and I'll wave to you, Pip. I'll say it's Pip from Royala.
3: Let's go. What's fascinating is the fact, of course, that he aged and he had cataracts, so the colours changed and the way he painted changed. So for those of us that have had cataracts and when you get them replaced, you can actually see the difference in colours because your lens changes.
2: What
3: so
2: an
3: your
2: interesting
3: lens becomes yellow.
2: Fact. I did not know that, Pip, about
0: if I
2: Monet.
0: Get cataracts, is my painting going to improve? Because it's pretty much stick figures at this point.
3: Oh, well, there's no harm in trying. We can always learn a new trick.
2: We can always hope. Pip, thank you so much for joining us. Lovely to get that extra bit of trivia about Monet.
3: Have a great day.
2: You too.
0: Thanks, Pip.
2: Bye-bye. Pip of Royala there. Yes, so many people had the right answer this

0: out.
1: Yeah.
0: We will find out. But we definitely have the water lilies. So if you haven't seen them yet, go to the National Gallery if you're and looking sing. For a bit of inspiration and sing.
1: Monet, Monet.
0: You might startle a few people around you.
1: It's not the feeling of the painting at all, is it?
0: No, Billy it's Idol. A very different sort of vibe, isn't it? Thank you, Caroline.
1: Pleasure.
0: My fabulous producer, Caroline O'Brien, you can find the scripts to all of her clues if you text us the phrase nonsense, please, to 0467 922 666, and you can try out Caroline's clues on your loved ones. Good morning to Sarah and Gary from Evett, but you're listening way out in Cunnamulla, Queensland today. Thanks for bringing us with you on the road. It's wonderful to hear how far we've gone. And on architecture, Canberra architecture, Mike from Hawker says, sorry Saskia, I can't think of any Canberra building that I like to photograph. My test of what would be a favourite building in Canberra. I find that quite sad, actually, says Mike from Hawker. Nothing, really? Mike, I guess if you're not a fan of brutalism, it might be difficult to feel inspired by Canberra architecture, but it's not the only style here. Let's help Mike out. Let's try and find a building that he'd like to photograph. Have you been to visit the embassies, Mike? Because they are all architecturally unique and beautiful, I think, in their own right. Perhaps one of those could win the award for Mike's favourite building in Canberra. And yes, clearing up the question of how much the Turkish soccer team, national soccer team, football team, is worth. It is 600 million euros, yes, which would equate to more than $1 billion Australian. So Rowan was absolutely spot on. Coming up a little bit later on this half hour, we're chatting to Lee Sales about tonight's episode of Australian Story, which will honour the life of Professor Richard Scollier, a truly remarkable person. He died last Sunday from brain cancer. Before he was diagnosed, he had already left an incredible mark on Australia. He's a world-renowned pathologist and worked with colleagues at the Melanoma Institute. Their work led to a huge jump in survival rates from the deadly skin cancer. And then he was diagnosed with an aggressive brain tumour 3 years ago. He agreed to undergo a novel and risky immunotherapy treatment based on his work with melanoma. And despite all of the risks, he leapt at the chance to contribute to a medical breakthrough. He lived for much longer than was initially expected. And he just really lived, I think. I just want to play for you a clip from earlier this year. In March, he cycled for the cancer research charity Tour de Cure. Listen to him talking about that.
2: This year, we're competing in the Tour de Cure. They are an organisation that raise awareness, raise money and support research in a variety of cancers. We're cycling for 4 days and roughly it's 150 Ks each day. So to be honest, I'm nervous about if I'm going to be able to make it through this event. But I guess I'm pretty determined when it comes to it.
0: Yeah, determined, I think, is an excellent word to describe Professor Richard Scollier. He also met his goal of completing 250 park runs. He was a regular at the weekend park run and so beloved there as well. I'm really looking forward to seeing this tribute to him by Australian Story tonight. Lee Sales joining us in about 5 minutes' time. We're also going to check in with the principal of Alfred Deakin High School, because that is where one of the Socceroos, Jason Guerrier, went. He is Canberra's own. We spoke to one of his coaches earlier. He was on the winning team yesterday against Turkey 2-0. And I think a lot of his work towards the end, he was only pulled on in the 73rd minute, helped to stop Turkey from getting any goals. So well done to everyone who's contributed to his success. We're going to be celebrating that a little bit more next.

0: can't fight the moonlight, can you? You can't fight Canberra winter either. It's actually not too bad. It's 11.4 degrees at the airport. Feels like 9.2. Pretty cloudy today, although no rain forecast by the Bureau. Thanks for joining us this morning. Lovely to have your company. We are celebrating the victory from the Socceroos. It feels like our victory, even though I did nothing to contribute to it. I think this person might have done something. This is Brian Downton, the principal of Alfred Deakin High School, where Jason Guerrier attended, and he did excellently on the weekend. Are you claiming any of the victory to yourself, Brian?
1: Oh, look, he went through a long time before I arrived, so I don't know if I can claim any of the victory. but he certainly, yeah, I mean, he was a really valued student and we're incredibly proud to have him, represent us and Australia on the world stage.
0: Yeah, just phenomenal, isn't it? How is the school celebrated today? Have you done anything special?
1: Look, I think there's, I was just saying before, there'll be a whole splash of green and gold out and about around the school. There's a lot of kids watching, a lot of staff watching, and a lot of, really proud students who are thrilled to see him representing Australia.
0: Isn't it great to see, you know, someone that went to your school doing something like this on the world stage? It all makes it feel so much more realistic, doesn't it? You can't be what you can't see, that whole thing.
1: Oh, absolutely. Look, I think to see someone who attended go on and represent at the FIFA World Cup, it doesn't get any bigger. It's really exciting for the whole community, and it shows our students that big dreams are achievable and that pathways sort of to public education can lead to the highest levels of sport and achievement.
0: Yeah.
1: He's a wonderful role model, and we're delighted to see him succeed.
0: The games are all happening at slightly funny times for us here in Australia. Some of them are very, very early in the morning. For the games that do fall within school hours, is there any sort of watch party happening at Alfred Deakin?
1: Oh, look, I can't confirm that. I'm sure we'll try and find some links to the curriculum. But, I know there'll be a lot of people keen to see them do so well and to see him play.
0: Yeah, absolutely. It was really nice to see him get some time on the field. Brought on in the 73rd minute. Let's hope he gets a lot more throughout the rest of the Cup. But I'm sure you'll all be watching proudly. Congratulations to you and to your school, Brian, for being part of his success story.
1: No, thank you. Lovely to chat.
0: Yeah, you too. Brian Downton there, the principal of Alfred Deakin High School, which is where Jason Guerrier went. And he was part of the winning Socceroos team yesterday against Turkey. It is 10 minutes to 11. Tonight, you absolutely have to watch Australian Story. I know we say this every week, but tonight's episode is really special. It honours the remarkable life of Professor Richard Scollier. And he was dealt a pretty difficult hand of cards, I think. But many of you would know from hearing him here on 666, from seeing him in the media, that he took on that hand of cards with absolute gusto. I mean, in the months leading up to his death, he was cycling 500 kilometres to raise money for cancer research. A truly remarkable Australian. Lee Sales, good morning. Welcome to you.
2: Hey, thanks for having me again.
0: Yeah, thanks for being here. I know that you and your team have been following Richard's journey over 3 years. He's been so generous with what he has shared with the media. What was your relationship like with him, Lee?
2: I'd had a bit to do with him because I host the Australian of the Year broadcast for the ABC. And so I'd met him through that on a couple of occasions, the year that he won and then the year after and so on. And it was funny, the second time I saw him, I'd had a melanoma actually myself on my leg, and we were talking about that. And I said to him how my children mortify me because they fight me about wearing sunscreen. It's really hard to get them to cooperate, and I was feeling kind of embarrassed because, you know, Richard Scollier. Anyway, Richard pulled out his phone and showed me his own son with a terrible sunburn. And I felt so much better because I thought, God, if even Richard Scollier can't get his kids, one of the world's leading melanoma experts, get his kids to wear sunscreen, I feel like, you know, I'm not the world's worst mother. But it was just so nice of him to do something like that. He's just a very down-to-earth, reassuring, lovely sort of bloke.
0: Yeah. And I think everyone felt that, you know, he just came across as so human, so down-to-earth. And yet at the same time, an incredibly remarkable person, both in his attitude to life, but also in his intellect and what he achieved through his own research. It's a huge loss to Australia, his passing. Tell me a little bit about how you're honouring him in tonight's episode.
2: So in the final months of Richard's life, he and his wife, Katie, we first did a story on Richard in 2023, and they sat down and they've done a more recent interview just about the past few years and how it's been. And then as Richard's death drew closer, just how he was processing that and how the family was dealing with all of that. And then we've had a little bit of a look as well at, well, what are the practical implications of Richard submitting to this experimental treatment, and you know, what's the applicability? And so basically that's moving into now broader clinical trials, because you can't, even though it looks like Richard survived longer than you'd expect, that could just still be luck. You just don't know for certain. You can't extrapolate from only one person. So the clinical trials are really important to try to understand exactly what worked, what didn't work, and to then have a larger sample size.
0: Yeah, and he was really passionate about that happening, wasn't he? Is that underway? Are clinical trials underway already?
2: They're about to start. They've been designed. Professor Georgina Long, who designed Richard's treatment, was heavily involved in designing these trials. And, yeah, they're about to get underway, I think.
0: Mm. He really lived, didn't he? He sucked the marrow out of life. I mentioned, you know, he was riding hundreds of kilometres to raise money for cancer research. He was running in park run and completed 250 park runs last weekend. I mean, watching his approach to life, even in those final months, is incredibly inspirational, I think.
2: It's just amazing. And it makes me think as well of James Valentine. And, you know, we had a not dissimilar story a few weeks back about the ABC broadcaster James Valentine, who also allowed us to follow his final months of his life. And both of them were people who just really seized life fully and, you know, just sucked every bit of living that there was to be had from it, and you know, made amazing connections with not just the people close to them, with their families and their friends, but more broadly with the community. And I think both of those men really have offered a terrific lesson in how to live life.
0: Yeah, yeah. And your team did an excellent job with the Australian story, remembering James Valentine as well. That was just beautiful work. It was really well done.
2: Yeah, and I recommend actually to anyone who hasn't listened to it, if you listen to James's memorial, which was at the Sydney Town Hall, it's on the ABC Listen app, it was one of the most extraordinary memorials I've ever been to. It was so joyful and uplifting. And, yeah, it's really stuck with me, a lot of the things that were said at that.
0: Yeah, I think both very sad stories, but I feel uplifted by the way that both of these men lived their lives. And thank you so much for bringing that to our screens and celebrating their lives. Tonight's episode will be something really special, I think.
2: Oh, thank you so much.
0: Lee Sales there, the host of Australian Story. Tonight's episode is called A Beautiful Mind, Richard Scollier. It airs at 8 p.m. If you're watching on ABC TV, you can also watch ABC iView and catch up anytime if you're busy at 8 p.m. But I strongly encourage you to watch that one. Thanks, Jacinta, for your text. You say, thanks for the tickets to Isles of Light by Lawrence Power. Jacinta was one of our ticket winners last week. And the Australian Chamber Orchestra on Saturday night. My friend and I were blown away by the show. Glad to report zero iPhone interference. We had so much fun, and it reminds me I should get out more. Best wishes from Jacinta. Thanks for your text, Jacinta. I'm so pleased to hear you enjoyed the show, and also that there was zero iPhone interference, because we've had a few stories this morning about phones in theatres and just how distracting it is. Sometimes it's hard to know if your phone is silenced. Best thing to do probably is just to turn it off. Emma Bickley, hello. Good morning.
3: Hello, Sass. How are you?
0: I'm very well, thank you. Have you had a phone go off in the theatre?
3: Okay. I went to see a very well-known musical in Sydney on the weekend. Doesn't matter which one, but if you're listening to Saturday Breakfast, you'll know which one I went to. Saskia, this was, and I'm sorry to say, the most poorly behaved audience I have ever encountered, right?
0: What happened?
3: Okay. I've been to so many theatre and musical events. I would like to count myself very lucky. I go to a lot of them. I think I can count on one hand the number of people that have to get up and use the bathroom or get up and go out during the first act. During the first act. 22. And every time they would open the door and light would flood in and then the door would creak on the way shut.
0: Was there an intermission? Was there an opportunity to go to the toilet?
3: There was an intermission. I mean, it's a long musical, but the first act, and then there was an intermission coming, and they weren't children. I thought they might be children. They were just middle-aged people that could have waited. And then on top of that, one person was reading their emails in the row behind me with their phone on full brightness.
0: That is not okay.
3: That was not okay.
0: And now my question
3: takes a
0: to
3: lot
0: you,
3: to make me cross, and I was cross.
0: So I had a caller earlier before say something similar happened when she went to go see Prima Facie. Someone was scrolling through their phone, and the person behind them politely asked them to stop.
3: Yes.
0: And then it became a little bit of a tense interaction. Did anyone ask the person in your theatre to stop?
3: I was too far forward to do so.
0: But you would have.
3: I'm not above a little bit of passive aggressive from time to time. So when the lights came up, I quite loudly said to the lady behind me, who had also noticed, I can't believe people don't realise you can't look at your phone during a live production because it's distracting. And on my way out, I said to the usher, isn't there some rule that if people are going to the bathroom during an act that they need to like wait until the song is over before they come back in? And Saskia Maben, he looked me dead in the eye and he said, no, we let people come and go as they please. I was cross.
0: Has theatre etiquette just totally fallen by the wayside? You should talk about this on Afternoon.
3: I mean, I should. I can bring it up in conversation. And also, can I just say as well that on the weekend, 77% of my Saturday breakfast listeners said that eating food is not an integral part of the going to the cinema experience. Saskia, are you a Chock Top girl? Do you get a popcorn?
0: No, I totally understand that because I feel really tense when the Chock Top makes that rustling noise when you're pulling it out of the plastic bag.
3: Well, I eat mine before the movie starts, so that's never a problem.
0: So I understand why some people just choose to avoid. I do like popcorn.
3: Oh,
0: yeah,
3: so
0: I love the Chock Top. I love some Maltesers.
3: You know what I love? Having a little bit of liberty for design choices with the trees in my backyard while still maintaining a respect for the importance of trees in our urban landscapes. Some legislation is changing. Do you like that segue?
0: That was beautiful.
3: The legislation is changing. So we're going to talk trees. And I know Arvo's listeners love trees. We're talking sharks. It's not shark week.
0: Very topical. No.
3: Shark stuff going on. And also producer Sarah will be trying something vaguely Korean, Japanese, kind of in that realm that she's never tried before.
0: What a broad-ranging number of topics. Thank you, Emma Bickley, on the Afternoon Show from 12:30 today. Georgia Stein's with you on Drive. Thanks so much for your company this morning. I hope you have an excellent day. It's 11 o'clock.
4: ABC News. Good morning, I'm Lily Knopling. Iran's deputy foreign minister has confirmed there will be an immediate and permanent end to the war and military operations. Iranian state media is reporting what it says are the draft details of a 14-point memorandum of understanding between the US and Iran. The specific points have not officially been confirmed by either country. Speaking to Iranian state TV, Iran's deputy foreign minister Kazim Gharibabadi says that agreement has been reached despite his nation's complete distrust in its enemies.
5: For now, the text of the Memorandum of Understanding has been finalised. The formal signing of the Islamabad Memorandum of Understanding by the principal parties is scheduled to take place on Friday, with Switzerland being considered as the venue.
4: The leaders of the UK, France, Germany and Italy have all pledged to work closely with the US and Iran to seize this moment. The group, known as the E4, says it's an opportunity to restore regional stability and stabilise the global economy. The leaders are calling for the agreement to be implemented rapidly and comprehensively, adding the urgent reopening of the Strait of Hormuz with unconditional and unrestricted freedom of navigation is essential. They've emphasised that Iran must never acquire a nuclear weapon. ACT opposition leader Mark Parton says methamphetamine destroys lives, fuels violence and places enormous pressure on emergency services. Mr. Parton proposed the drug should be recriminalised in his budget reply on Friday. He says the government failed to strengthen rehabilitation pathways after methamphetamine was decriminalised in 2023.
6: They said, oh, we're going to decriminalise and we're going to set up all these pathways and rehab and outreach. And then they just didn't do it. They just sort of walked away. And the community's left to pick up the pieces, and it's not good enough.
4: The New South Wales Premier says they're not contemplating a cull of white sharks after a woman was attacked on the weekend. The 35-year-old remains in hospital in a critical condition after being bitten by a suspected white shark at Coogee Beach on Saturday. It's prompted renewed calls for the animals to be culled. But Chris Minns says while they're still considering the measure for bull sharks in the harbour, it's a different story for white sharks, which are a protected species.
7: We've certainly had no expert evidence suggesting to us that we could ward away great whites from our beaches as a result of a cull, because the reality is for those sharks, they may have come from New Zealand, they may have crossed the Pacific Ocean, and I'm not convinced it would work.
4: Transport Canberra says fare evasion, especially by school students, is contributing to a drop in public transport passenger figures. Data from this month's territory budget revealed patronage fell more than 7 million trips short of predicted levels. Transport Canberra's Jeremy Smith says working with schools to encourage students to pay will see passenger figures rise and increase revenue.
8: We'll write to the schools, those schools that we know are worse than others. I'll go and visit those schools as well and have chats to the principals. We'll encourage the school community to encourage their students to appropriately pay their fares.
4: A new tool will be launched next month designed to protect Australians from falling victim to text message scams. More from Sarah Amir.
3: From July 1st, companies will be required to register with the Australian Communications and Media Authority to verify their sender ID. Any texts from companies that don't will be accompanied with an unverified label. ACMA's telecommunications and consumer lead Samantha York says Australians lost almost $18 million to text message scams alone in 2025.
9: The new register will help Australians distinguish between legitimate text messages that are coming from businesses.
3: Companies are being asked to verify their sender IDs with the Australian Business Register.
4: In sport, seven-time Formula One world champion Lewis Hamilton is celebrating his first win in a Ferrari after taking out the Barcelona Catalunya Grand Prix. Hamilton's last race victory was nearly 2 years ago at the Belgian Grand Prix as a Mercedes driver. He's thanked both Ferrari and his fans for sticking by him as he tried to get back on top of the podium.
10: We never gave up hope, and the team just continued to lift me up. We made so many changes and we made so many improvements, And on top of that, I've got the greatest fan base a sportsman could ever ask for.
4: Canberra's weather, cloudy with light winds and a top of 16 degrees. It's 11 right now.
11: So there I was in Auntie Jean's frock.
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22: Everyone knows the story of the Titanic. The biggest, most magnificent, most expensive ship ever built. The supposedly unsinkable Titanic that hit an iceberg on its maiden voyage across the Atlantic and sank with the loss of 1,500 or so lives. But did you know that there were six Australians on the Titanic and one of them survived its sinking? A young woman from South Australia named Evelyn. This is the story told by Lisa Wilkinson, journalist and TV host, in her new book, The Titanic Story of Evelyn. Hi, Lisa.
23: Hi, Sarah.
22: I'd never been aware of there being any Australians on the Titanic. How did you first hear about Evelyn?
23: Well, I was actually, I quite like coming up with ideas for my husband's books. And I think he's written now more than 40 Peter Fitzsimons. And he really specialises in great historical moments, often military-based, and biographies as well. And he happened to be looking at a photograph of the Titanic one day, and I was looking at it too, and I said to him, have you ever checked to see if there are any Australians on the Titanic? I've never heard of any Australians on the Titanic. Pete admitted he hadn't either. And we figured with about 80 years of journalism between us, if we've never heard of any Australians on the Titanic, there clearly weren't any. But I said to him, you really should look into it. And a couple of days went by and I checked in again and realised that my husband did what a lot of husbands do, ignore their wives and their ideas. And I thought, I'm I'm fascinated. I want to know. So I looked into it and was shocked to discover that there were, in fact, six Australians amongst passengers and crew on the Titanic, on that maiden and only voyage. But only one survived, the only woman, and she was this nurse, 28 years of age, from a tiny little speck of dust, an hour and a half north of Adelaide. She was the youngest of five children of the local station master and his wife. And there wasn't a lot on the internet, but there was enough for me to realise this was a very spirited young woman. She was a champion horsewoman. And she used to go down to Murray Bridge and row on the Murray River. But she didn't want to row like everybody else did, which was to row with the currents and then gently come back when the tidal flow turned to the riverbank. Evelyn always wanted to challenge herself. So Evelyn always rowed against the tide. And when I read those words on the little I could find out about Evelyn Marsden, I thought, I wonder how many Australian women feel like they are regularly rowing against the tide. And, you know, this idea came to me almost 3 years ago. And I can tell you, with things that I was going through at the time, I felt like I was consistently rowing against the tide. And so I called Pete and I said, I think this has to be your next book. And he said, well, can you put something together for me and I'll send it to my publisher at Hachette. And a half an hour later, his publisher, Vanessa, called me and said, Lisa, everyone's talking about this idea that you've had. And I said to her, isn't it just amazing? And she said, yeah, but we don't think Pete should do this book. And I'll clean up what I said next. But it boiled down to, are you kidding me? This is the best untold story about a woman we don't know about and we should. And she said, oh, no, it's just we don't think it's a Pete book. We think it's a Lisa book. And I said to her, I really appreciate your belief in me, but I have been married to Peter Fitzsimons for more than three decades. I know how much work goes into his books. And I'm spending all of my time involved in a court case at the moment. And I don't know that I've got the strength or the energy to be able to do this. And she said, Lisa, I think you do. And I'm just going to leave that idea with you for a couple of days. Well, Vanessa didn't wait a couple of days. She waited exactly 3 hours. Because 3 hours after that conversation, news broke around the world about the Oceangate submersible going missing. And everyone on board was believed to have not survived. And they were looking for the Titanic. And so Vanessa called me and said, have you heard the news? And I said, yes, I have. And she said, how are you feeling? And I said, I think Evelyn and I are about to go on a journey.
3: Had you already had one of those people who had a lot of interest in the Titanic? You said that there are people out there known as Titanic nerds. Were you one of them, Lisa, before this?
23: I had a moment when I was about 13 watching an old black and white movie one weekend, you know, which for those who can remember, that's one of the great joys of growing up at the time that I did. And I was watching it on my own and it was a movie called A Night to Remember about the sinking of the Titanic. And it absolutely punched me in the heart. It's the first movie I ever remember bawling my eyes out watching, just that the scale of human tragedy and, you know, those moments like the band playing until the ship finally went down, more than 1,500 people perishing. Amidst all of this glamour and luxury and this upstairs, downstairs life on board. And it just never left me. And so, you know, at that level, I remember it as a teenager. And then, probably like everyone listening, I saw the James Cameron movie, so therefore I'm a Titanic expert. But the difference here, and one of the beautiful things about discovering Evelyn's story, is that Jack and Rose weren't real. Evelyn and the man that she falls in love with in the course of this story were real.
3: So
13: with this, the timing, this encouragement from your publisher, the sense that in your own life it might be really great to escape to another time in Australian history and this particular woman's life, you decide to embark on this process of finding out what you could about Evelyn. So tell me more about her family in South Australia. What kind of family was she born into?
23: Well, that was Annie and Wally, and they had five children. He was the local station master. And again, this spirited young woman became apparent early on because she always wanted to help her dad out. And so she set out to learn Morse code so that she could be in the station master's office when Wally was busy doing the many other things he had to do as the station master, and she would take the Morse code messages.
13: So she was able to go to school, and then after school, what sort of work did she get?
23: Well, she travelled down to Adelaide and trained as a nurse at Adelaide Hospital, and she absolutely loved it and was loved by all of the patients. And it was while she was there nursing that an older patient, quite wealthy, needed to travel to London. And Evelyn has always dreamt of elsewhere. So she decided maybe this was her chance to finally see elsewhere. So she takes that spot as a companion nurse to this wealthy woman and arrives in London and realises just how incredible elsewhere is. You know, everything that she's read in books, she's seeing laid out before her. And so she signs up to be a nurse stewardess on these new cruise ships that are now travelling the world. And she's experiencing other cultures. She's meeting people that she never would have met.
13: Where would she be sending postcards back home from?
23: From just about everywhere. New York was one of her favourite places. But Morocco, you know, everywhere these cruise ships were travelling to, she was constantly sending postcards back because she was single, no children of her own, but she had a number of nieces and nephews, and she was constantly writing back to Wally and Annie and her nieces and nephews, and often, when she could afford it, sending gifts back as well.
13: Tell me about the Welshman that she met on one of her cruise liners.
23: Well, as she was travelling around the world, you know, she was a very committed nurse and loved by all of the other crew. And she started working with a doctor, a ship's doctor, a very handsome ship's doctor by the name of Dr. William Abel James. And they worked together extremely well. And quite often in these ships, there's just one or perhaps two doctors if it's one of the larger cruisers. And she's working with Dr. James and they fall in love. And so they start working together and become engaged to be married.
13: On one of her voyages, Lisa, when Evelyn was docked in Belfast, she saw the new ship that was being built there by White Star. What did she see?
23: She saw the most extraordinary structure being built, you know, by all the local shipbuilders in the Harland and Wolff shipyards. And she is completely and utterly mesmerised. And this, of course, is the second ship in the White Star Line's Olympic class of ship. And in fact, there's a fascinating backstory to the building of these glamorous superliners that the White Star are building, because there's a huge corporate fight going on between the White Star Line and the Cunard Line. Think Packer versus Murdoch on the high seas. It was a fight to the death. And the Cunard Line has cornered the market in speed. And so J. Bruce Ismay, the owner of the White Star Line, decides, okay, you've got speed. We're going to corner the market in luxury. So he comes up with the idea for this Olympic class of ship. The first one is actually called the Olympic. The second, which Evelyn sees being built, is the Titanic. And there was meant to be a third, and that was going to be called the Gigantic. But as fate would have it, when you sink a ship the size of the Titanic, you don't actually get to build the Gigantic. Because you're probably not going to sell too many tickets.
13: Evelyn was actually there in Belfast, in the Belfast dock, the day that the massive anchor of the Titanic was being dragged into place.
23: Mm. Like, everything about this ship was huge. Think of a number and triple it, because it was at a size and a level that nobody had ever seen before. And one of the funny details that I found out in researching all of this is that in many ways, J. Bruce Ismay saw the Olympic as a test run for the Titanic. And Ismay and whoever the ship's designer was would always go on the maiden voyages to see what they could improve, how the passengers were engaging with the ship, what was wrong. And so they went on the Olympic as a test run because Ismay was determined that the Titanic would be celebrated in a way that no ship put to sea would ever be celebrated before. So there were aspects of the Olympic, he would wander around taking notes and saying, okay, we can do this better. Those towels need to be fluffier. You know, this carpet needs to be thicker. And he decided, in order to be able to call the Titanic the biggest man-made object ever to be built and the biggest movable object ever to be built, he made the Titanic 3 inches bigger.
13: Oh, my God.
23: So you can tell that this is a ship designed by men.
13: So there's all this excitement from the builders, from the whole world, really, about this new ship. Why were Evelyn and William, why were they keen to put their hands up to sign on board, do you think?
23: Look, I think it's that incredible romance that was attached to this ship. It was making headlines right around the world. This was the modern era. And everybody knew that if you were on that ship, you were part of, I mean, what turned out to be an experiment as it was, but you were part of a moment in history that could never be repeated. And so when they saw the signs going up in Southampton saying that they were looking for crew, both William and Evelyn thought, what an incredible opportunity this would be if we can travel again together. So they both applied. They were both told that they had the gig. But shortly before the Titanic sailed, William was instead told, look, scheduling issues are getting in the way and we need to put you on the Macedonia, which, as it happened, was sailing to Sydney. And so Evelyn sailed alone.
3: My guest on Conversations today is the journalist and author Lisa Wilkinson. What were some of the most striking features inside, like its gymnasium, for example? Tell me about that.
23: The gymnasium is fabulous. And they've got, bizarrely, this ship of the desert camel that you can ride.
3: A mechanical camel.
23: A mechanical camel. I mean, you can just imagine. Everything had to be bigger and in many ways more ludicrous than anyone had ever seen before, because what that signified was enormous expense. And in fact, in the initial planning stages of the Titanic, J. Bruce Ismay and the original designer, Alexander Carlisle, and then after that, Thomas Andrews, talk for hours and hours and hours about just how luxurious the carpet is going to be that lines the corridors in first class of the Titanic. And they spent a total of 15 minutes talking about the lifeboats.
13: So with all of this care and attention given to the first class passengers, what about workers like Evelyn? What was her accommodation like on the Titanic?
23: Evelyn, being a first-class stewardess, is sharing just with one other. And the White Star have, to a large degree, really upped the volume on how they look after their crew, because J. Bruce Ismay does think if we can have a largely happy crew, most particularly the ones that are engaging with the people in first and, to a lesser extent, second class, then the passengers that they're desperate to impress, will keep coming back for more. And so Evelyn, along with her fellow stewardess, who she shares with Mary Sloan, are thrilled when they get to their accommodation and they've got a bathroom they can use and there's just the two of them. But every day, Evelyn is counting down the days until she will see William again.
1: Who were some of the passengers that Evelyn was tasked with looking after in first class?
23: Well, Evelyn was one of those chosen to look after John Jacob Astor, who was one of the richest men in America. If anyone listening knows the Waldorf Astoria, that is the Astor family. And he had created quite a bit of gossip around the world because he had divorced his first wife and taken up with young Madeline, who was a beautiful socialite and was just 18 years of age. And it had become known that Madeline was in fact pregnant. And exactly when she got pregnant was the source of enormous gossip on the ship. But Evelyn was very good at being very discreet whenever she came into their orbit. And rich people are very good at also ignoring the hired help. So Evelyn must have seen extraordinary moments and heard incredible conversations as she moved amongst these people who in many ways lived on another planet entirely to that which Evelyn knew.
1: It wasn't only rich people on board the Titanic though, was it? What other sorts of people were on board?
23: Well, down in steerage, it was a real United Nations. And most of the people in steerage were heading for a new life in America. There's one beautiful family, the Goodwin family, Augusta and Frederick Goodwin. He is travelling to America because he's found an opening job as an engineer in Niagara Falls. And so they, like so many others in steerage, are heading for a new life. Many are coming from countries, you know, where life is not great, and America is the land of hope and glory. And so they have their six children, ranging in age from 16 down to 19-month-old Sydney.
1: The Titanic's first port of call was Cherbourg in France, and then Queenstown in Ireland, and then off across the Atlantic towards New York. As the Titanic set off across the open ocean, was there much movement? Like, if you're on board that ship, you were aware of the ocean heaving up and down around you?
23: So many of those in first class who told their stories described feeling like they were in a five-star hotel, that there was virtually no movement. It was a 52,000-ton vessel. And it was unlike any other sea journey any of them had experienced before, because all of the luxury was there, hot and cold running everything. And even for those down in steerage, there wasn't a lot of movement either. And the sound of the engines was more cushioned than any other ship those in third class had ever been on before. So for everyone, the journey was an elevated experience.
1: They predicted that it would take around 5 days. Was the Titanic making good speed in those first days of travel?
23: Well, that became a bit of a problem because J. Bruce Ismay, you know, we knew that he wanted glamour. That market had been cornered. He knew that this was the most celebrated and known to be the most luxurious journey that you could take to America. So he was pretty satisfied with that. And between Captain Smith and J. Bruce Ismay, they were getting pretty excited about the fact that they were making extraordinarily good time. And so they started posting each day's journey and the speed at which they were travelling and the distance that they had achieved each day on the notice board. And amongst particularly those in first class, they started laying bets about exactly how quickly they were going to get to New York. So it had become a bit of a sport on board. So even the passengers were getting very excited about the speed of this journey. So J. Bruce Ismay really had his sights set on not only luxury, but speed, which would mean he could leave Cunard behind and win that war.
1: On the Sunday, some messages, Marconigrams, were coming in from other ships in the Titanic's vicinity. What were they saying?
23: They were all thrilled to be communicating with the Titanic because its fame was so extraordinary in the maritime world at the time. So all of these cablegrams would always start off with a very cheery message, you know, thrilled that they were communicating with the Titanic. But there was an extraordinary ice field that was further south than anyone had ever seen before. And so other vessels in the area were warning the Titanic that they were heading straight towards this enormous ice field. And many of them had stopped because it was very unpredictable where the icebergs were. One of the things that I discovered in looking into this whole story that I never knew is that icebergs can quite often flip. And so from whatever glacier they've come from, the underside of icebergs is quite often dirt and rocks and dark, not the bright white that we know icebergs to be.
1: So much harder to spot from
23: a ship. Much harder to spot, particularly at night. So all of the vessels in the area wanted to make sure that the Titanic was aware of this and was sending Marconigrams. And many of them were not prioritised in the way that they should have been.
1: And why was that?
23: Well, part of the problem was the Marconigram company employed two gentlemen to send and receive Marconigrams. They weren't employed by the White Star Line, and so they weren't versed in maritime language. So their priority, being employed by Marconigram, was to send and receive all of these postcards from the sea back to shore to, you know, to people on Fifth Avenue saying, you know, we're on this magnificent
1: marvellous time on the mechanical camel today.
23: Yes. Yeah. Because what that means is when they dock in New York, they can present a huge bill to the people who've been sending and receiving the Marconigrams. So that is their priority. So when these cablegrams are coming in from other ships at sea warning them, not all of them get through to Captain Smith. And even when they get to Captain Smith, he's not prioritising the warnings the way he should be.
1: What were the weather conditions like that night, that Sunday night?
23: It was an extraordinarily clear night. The sea was incredibly calm. The sky was full of stars, but it was very, very cold. And many of those who were on the Titanic had never seen an ice.

0: The agreement will end military operations on all fronts, including Lebanon. Taking to Truth Social, US President Donald Trump said oil will flow once the deal is signed on Friday. He's referring to the reopening of the Strait of Hormuz, the vital oil shipping channel, which has effectively been closed since the war began, sending the commodities prices soaring.
1: Foreign Minister Penny Wong will today meet with activists who were detained by Israeli forces while trying to reach Gaza as part of a humanitarian flotilla. The group, which tried to make the journey in May, is calling for an independent Australian investigation into the matter. Senator Wong told a parliamentary hearing earlier this month that she believes activists who allege they were sexually assaulted by IDF officers while in custody. Business groups say the federal government is rushing through a parliamentary inquiry that's looking into its changes to negative gearing and the capital gains tax discount. Australia's major business groups have issued a joint statement calling on the parliament to reject the rushed legislation over fears it will push capital and talent offshore. The Australian Industry Group will not appear before the inquiry, but its chief executive, Innes Willicks, says it's hard to take the hearing seriously when they only last 2 days.
2: We've put in a submission which has proposed a series, 5 changes to what the government's proposing to take the harm out of it when it comes to business investment and aspiration and ability to take risks. But this needs more time. It needs more scrutiny.
1: The New South Wales Premier has officially scrapped a trial of removing shark nets at certain Sydney beaches over summer. A plan had been in the works to make a handful of swimming spots net-free last year, but it was suspended following a fatal attack on the northern beaches. Chris Minns says in the wake of the weekend's shark bite at Coogee, that trial won't be revisited.
3: I'm convinced now that they are, in fact, a deterrent, not a foolproof scenario, but they are a deterrent to great whites getting closer to beach communities, and I think that they're an important mitigation measure. So we're not going to be removing them during the summer, and we're investigating what are the safer periods to have them in place.
1: The ACT Greens say medicinal cannabis users in Canberra fear they'll face criminal charges if caught driving with the drug in their system, despite it being prescribed by a doctor. The party has introduced a bill to the Assembly calling for a defence for medicinal cannabis users who are caught driving with the drug in their system. A similar law is being proposed in New South Wales. Greens MLA Andrew Braddock says if motorists demonstrate any other signs of impaired driving, they should still be charged.
4: Now, if there's any indications of other impairment, whether it might be erratic driving or, you know, the smoke is wafting out of the window of the car, then the police can still absolutely charge you with impaired driving because that's entirely appropriate.
1: In finance, share prices have soared in Asia after an agreement was announced on ending the Iran war and reopening the Strait of Hormuz. Benchmarks in Tokyo and Seoul gained more than 5% in early trade, while the ASX 200 is up around 1.4% in midday trade. Oil prices have fallen more than $3 a barrel on the news, with the global benchmark Brent crude currently trading at around $83.70 a barrel. In sport, the Netherlands and Japan have produced a high-quality 2-2 draw in their opening group game at FIFA's Soccer World Cup. ABC Sports' Amanda Shalala reports from Dallas Stadium.
5: The 70,000-seat stadium was full of fans from both countries, creating an electrifying atmosphere in this blockbuster clash. After a scoreless but highly entertaining first half, the game came to life. Dutch captain Virgil van Dijk put his side ahead after the break before Keito Nakamura equalised soon after. The Netherlands again pulled ahead through Crescenio Somerville, but Daichi Kamada's deflection off a corner in the 88th minute ensured the Samurai Blue would come away with the point.
1: Canberra's weather, cloudy with light winds, heading for a top of 16 degrees. Right now it's 12 degrees at the airport and at Tuggeranong and 13 at Dixon.
6: Good afternoon. Welcome to The World Today. I'm Andy Park, coming to you from Gadigal Land in Sydney. This Monday, Donald Trump marks his 80th birthday with a cage fight at the White House and a new ceasefire deal with Iran. And Nestori Irrankunda sensationally opens the scoring in the Socceroos World Cup campaign and already inspiring the next generation of newcomers to Australia.
7: Over the top, here's Nestori. Great first touch. Nestori Irrankunda!
8: In some ways, refugees may feel that it's a distant dream. So I think

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1: Happy Monday. It's just gone 12:30 and you are listening to ABC Radio Canberra on 666. I'm Emma Bickley, producer Claire and producer

0: Sarah are in the booth and we're looking forward to a fantastic afternoon together. What's for lunch? What are you eating today? I just had some edamame. I haven't had my proper lunch yet, but I love a bit of that delicious high-fiber bean energy, if we can call it that. Speaking of things that we like to eat, producer Sarah joins me later on in the show for Monday Munchies. And as usual, we try to find, and believe me, it's not that hard to find, things that she hasn't tried before, but she comes with an open heart and an open spirit to try all these new things. Today, she's going to be trying something that is crisp and crunchy, but it's not a chip. It is something that I would loosely say is Japanese, Korean. The brand I have today is Korean, but I know you can get and eat them in Japan, but you can easily get them here in Australia too. And it is something that my children easily and readily take in their lunch boxes. You can eat it crisp. You can also have it in its softer form. That's all I'm going to say for now. If you think you know what it is, 0467 922 666. Today we're talking trees. I know how much you all love a tree chat, and this one I think you're really going to enjoy because there is a bill to make changes to legislation surrounding your ability to cut down, prune, alter trees on your property, particularly if you are building, if you have a large tree that might have otherwise, the red tape around having it cut down or having it pruned may have taken quite a long time to wade through. That might be made much, much easier. So I open the phone line, I open the text line to anyone who wants to tell me their tales of woe surrounding trees in their street. Things like, you know, we wanted to do some landscaping. We weren't allowed to get rid of this enormous tree. Or we, you know, we had a tree that looked like the branch was going to fall on our car, but we weren't allowed to touch it. That kind of thing. Tell me about your tree experiences because there may be good news. That process may be streamlined. It may be made a lot easier with the introduction of this bill. 0467 922 666. Coming up this half hour as well, we'll be talking about criminalising meth in the ACT. So we'll be having a chat about what that, or I should say recriminalising, and what that could achieve, how effective that could be. So that's all coming up on the show today. Let's have a quick look at the weather. Top of 16 degrees and light winds today, currently 13 degrees out there. The traffic is all clear, but if you see anything you want to let me know about, the number is 1300 681 666.
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2: 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Some of my teams just texted me and said, you missed one day of Parliament when your son was born.
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0: Yeah, I reckon you can't really disagree with that one, can you? There is an Icon water outage in Deakin. It may cause disruption to water services for residents. Icon water crews say they are working to resolve the issue and the estimated restoration time is 3:30 p.m. There's also a road closure, Coppens Crossing Road between Holborough Avenue and Hazel Hawk Avenue is closed until 6 p.m. on Wednesday night to allow work on the Molonglo River Bridge. Further contingency days are planned for the remainder of the week if work is unable to be completed by Wednesday. More information can be found on the Infrastructure Canberra website. Now, a couple of people are trying to guess what this thing is that producer Sarah will be tasting today. So it's crisp. You can take it in your lunchbox. It can be eaten in the crisp and the soft form. And I said I want to give it like vaguely the geographical region of Japan, Korea, that kind of space, although it's probably eaten in a lot of places, including Australia. This one's really funny. It says, Emma, you're not meant to eat Pokemon cards. Okay, that's very funny. I mean, I could wrap, you know, a soggy Pokemon card around a piece of chicken and have it for lunch. No, I definitely don't want to do that. Isn't there one Pokemon card, including Australia? This one's really funny. It says, Emma, you're not meant to eat Pokemon cards. Okay, that's very funny. I mean, I could wrap, you know, a soggy Pokemon card around a piece of chicken and have it for lunch. No, I definitely don't want to do that. Isn't there one Pokemon card that's worth like a ton of money? Charmander? I don't know. Anyway, some of the Pokemons have incredibly strange names, but my children would be so mad at me for not knowing what the name of that one was. But there's one that's kind of sparkly, and I think it came out a long time ago. And if anybody knows what I'm talking about, 0467 922.

0: 666. CJ Nainsley says, Emma, it sounds like you're talking about edamame. No, edamame is what I was snacking on for my lunch. But producer Sarah will be trying something different. And I want to say same, same, but different, but it's quite different. But it's the same colour, if that helps. That's coming up on Monday Munchies after 2. Oh, here we go. Producer Sarah's on the case. She knows it. She says, the 1998 Pikachu illustrator, the most expensive Pokemon card in the world, it holds the Guinness World Record after selling for an astonishing $16.49 million. Oh my gosh, you wouldn't want to eat that in your lunchbox. In February 2026, it's widely considered the holy grail of Pokemon collecting as there are only 40 in the world. Good grief. Maybe go back and check through your kids' stuff. Have I ever told you the story about how a friend of mine's mum got mad because their room was messy one day and she grabbed all of their, this was in the early 90s, all of their Star Wars toys, and in a huff she took them down to St. Vincent de Paul. Anyone who's a collector will be very sad when they hear me say that they were some very special ones that their father had bought them in America on a trip. They were still in their packaging. And a few weeks later, there was an article in the local paper saying, oh my goodness, no one can believe someone donated these to St. Vincent de Paul. They're worth a fortune. They're still in their packets. They, of course, cut that out of the newspaper and put it on the fridge for their mum to find. I digress. Someone has asked me, Emma, is the snack you're talking about a seaweed? You can have it crunchy or soft, and you can get Korean or Japanese versions. Well, you'll just have to stick around and find out on Monday Munchies later on today with producer Sarah. I'm Emma Bickley. This is Afternoons. We're talking trees. Nobody's told me yet whether they themselves have had an encounter with needing to remove or prune a, what do they call it, a designated tree, like a particular tree that you are not allowed to touch unless you go through an approval process. I want to know what your experience was, and you'll be pleased to know that in a minute you're hearing all about new legislation and new regulations that may make it a lot easier to make those changes, and it may even allow them to take into account design decisions when design and planning considerations when making those decisions. 0467 922 666. The traffic is still all clear. 1300 681 666 if you see anything on our roads.
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0: One topic that I know gets a lot of talk back here on the ABC is trees. The trees on median strips, the trees in your backyard, the trees by the side of the road. Whatever it might be, I know you have opinions on trees. Now, I've had personal experience with how difficult it can be removing a tree from your backyard. And while I understand that there are policy decisions around the shade canopy and other environmental concerns and considerations, it can sometimes be very frustrating when you want to make some changes to property you own and the tree rules seem unnecessarily strict. Or at least that's how I found it. I don't know about you. Let me know on 0467 922 666. But the good news is the ACT government is updating tree protection laws to make them more efficient while still maintaining that strong environmental protection. Joining me is Kira Cox, Executive Branch Manager of Strategic Policy and Legislation at the City and Environment Directorate. Kira, welcome to Afternoons.
4: Thank you.
0: Now, for those of us that may have encountered this concern before, the fact that the rules around trees in Canberra can feel a little bit strict, is that part of the reason that the government has reviewed the way the legislation is worded and implemented?
4: Our legislation is definitely strict. We have some of the strongest tree protection laws in the country. What this review found was that people generally didn't have too much of an issue with the outcomes that they were getting in terms of being able to keep or remove a tree, but the processes did take a long time and sometimes were really inefficient, and that's what we're focused on improving.
0: Now, the bill is called the Urban Forest and Planning Legislation Amendment Bill, and as you mentioned, it's been informed by community and industry feedback. So apart from the process itself, were there any other common concerns or criticisms that came up with the existing legislation?
4: The process was the largest concern. There is also a concern about the ways that trees get removed as part of development approvals, which is why we're also amending the planning legislation as well as the urban forest legislation. Now, that is to make sure that the process under which a tree gets removed under the planning legislation is transparent and clear and effective, and that everybody can understand the rules around that, and that we're getting consistent decision making.
0: Kira, can you explain to me the balance between what this bill is attempting to do? And I'll take a quote here from something that I've been reading, that tree removal can now be considered on planning and design grounds to allow better integration with housing and infrastructure outcomes. The balance between that and the existing environmental concerns, particularly I know in my circumstance, it was to do with the size of the shade canopy in my suburb, which is arguably very important. But how do you balance design and environmental concerns?
4: That is exactly what this bill is seeking to do. So under the Urban Forest Act, we have a hierarchy. We would like people ideally to retain

0: is really important for people's well-being. Now, under that hierarchy, so we want you to retain. Where you can't retain a tree or you get approval to remove a tree, we would ideally like you to replace the tree somewhere on your block. And then if you're not able to do that, you make a financial contribution. Now, that hierarchy remains intact. What we have done is create a process that it doesn't create a brand new power, but it creates a power for the planning authority to make a decision about when a tree can be removed in order to facilitate development. Now, that means it's not necessarily about the health and well-being of that individual tree, but whether or not we're getting a good planning outcome, like additional housing built as a result of the removal of that tree that we wouldn't otherwise get if you were required to keep it. Trees that are removed under that process will also go into the canopy contribution agreement and that hierarchy, so there will still be replacement either on site or through a financial contribution.
1: And I wanted to clarify that you mentioned a couple of times there the financial contribution. So that would be like, I don't know, I'd almost liken it to something like carbon credits or something, like you're paying because you know that what you're doing is not reaching that goal, but then where does that money go?
0: It's a much simpler equation than carbon credits, thankfully. There are two different rates, and we're also proposing some different some changes to how those rates work. So essentially there's one tier, which is a flat rate, which is $600 per tree under a 2-for-1 replacement ratio. If development, and that is usually where it's, you know, not the homeowner developing, it is some other kind of multi-use development or high density residential development. We have a fairly complex calculation, but a very simple calculator available on the internet that will tell you what the value of the tree is. And we had that work informed by some academics who helped us to calculate the lost value of the tree to the community and the benefits that that tree has, that lost benefit. And then that gives you a dollar amount. What we can spend that dollar amount on is really strictly limited to the urban forest. We cannot spend it on anything else. It doesn't go back to general revenue. It's spent on growing or maintaining the urban forest.
1: Kira Cox is the Executive Branch Manager of Strategic Policy and Legislation at the City and Environment Directorate. She's here with me today on Afternoons on 666 ABC Canberra, talking about a new bill that's being introduced as providing a better pathway for tree removal to be considered within our town. But people have also made comments, I believe, as part of your community feedback, the dangers of some trees. So to use an old colloquial expression, the widow makers, the gum trees that can drop branches, etc. I know on the shows where we have spoken about trees before, there has been a lot of confusion about why street trees keep getting replanted and enforced so strictly based on a really old decision about which tree had to be in which street, even when those trees didn't feel safe or they created a lot of mess or whatever it might be. Has that come into consideration at all? And if so, how?
0: We don't necessarily legislate what trees we need to plant where. What happens these days is our urban forest team, so the urban treescapes within the City and Environment Directorate, who are qualified arborists, make decisions about replanting based on the characteristic of an area, but also the safety of the trees. So we of course always want to select tree variants that are suitable for the area and that are going to be able to be healthy in there for a really long time. Most trees are not inherently in themselves dangerous. Something usually happens to make them dangerous, but we have in this bill look to address that as well. So if a tree is on public land and it is, somebody thinks it is dangerous, you can make a call to Access Canberra or through Fix My Street and let us know about that tree, and we can manage that tree without the legislation. That's just part of our regular urban forest management, and we of course prioritise safety. If there is a tree on private land that somebody thinks is unsafe, so for example, a land that shops are on or community facilities, we are able to have our qualified arborist look at those trees and issue directions for those trees to be worked on. That's either going to be pruning, or if pruning isn't going to be sufficient to make that tree safe, potentially remove that tree.
1: And speaking of pruning, I believe the bill also wants to make minor works on trees easier. So up until recently and until this passes, I think that it is quite

0: quite difficult with trees that are a certain height and larger or have a trunk a certain circumference. I believe there are some pretty strict rules about whether you can even prune them as you want to. Will that be easier if the legislation goes through?
1: It will, yes. So doing works to a tree, so whether that's major or minor pruning, and works in the tree protection zone, so essentially the area immediately under the tree, has currently requires an approval. What we're proposing is to make more types of work and minor work exempt so that you can do more things without any approval. And then where you do require an approval to do groundwork in particular, we are introducing a new faster assessment process. That would be a 10 business day turnaround rather than a 35 business day turnaround, so that you can get certainty quicker. And that's part of a sort of a new risk-based model that we're taking.
0: And I know you're encouraging homeowners, developers and other interested Canberrans to provide some feedback on the proposed new planning guidelines. How can they do that?
1: There are two documents that you can provide a comment on via the Your Say website. The first is the Urban Forest Approval Criteria. That's under the Urban Forest Act, and it is the criteria that our qualified arborists use to determine whether or not you can remove a tree. The second document is a brand new document. It is a guide for tree removal on the design grounds process, that process I mentioned earlier that sits in the planning system, and that guide contains the factors that will be considered in terms of when we allow a tree to be removed, because we get a better design outcome, like more housing, when the tree would otherwise be required to be kept. They are both out for 8 weeks consultation on the Your Say website, and we welcome any feedback to provide. We welcome you to provide any feedback on how of those documents are drafted and whether those policy settings in those documents are set at the right levels.
0: Okay, that's sensational. So you can go to the Your Say Conversation site and it is open. The consultation will be open until Thursday, the 6th of August. Kira, thanks so much for taking the time to explain all of these potential changes to us today.
1: No problem.
0: Kira Cox there, Executive Branch Manager of Strategic Policy and Legislation at the City and Environment Directorate. 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
0: Welcome back to Afternoons, 12 minutes to 1. It's 13 degrees outside with a top of 16 expected today. In terms of road closures, Coppens Crossing Road between Holborough Avenue and Hazel Hawk Avenue is closed until 6 p.m. Wednesday night. Traffic otherwise, as far as we know, is all clear. But if you see anything on the roads, the number is 1300 681 666. There is also a water outage in Deakin, and Icon advises us that they're working to resolve the issue. Estimated restoration time is 3:30 p.m. That's during Georgia Stein's drive program. Well, happy Monday, everyone. I knew that trees would get you talking. You absolutely had loads to say about the trees. Not watering your verge tree will cause your tree to be at risk. It's as simple as that. Emma, could you please ask the number of trees per square metre of a person's block before you're asked to pay for replacement? Thank you from Stella. Stella, we'll try and find that information out for you. We didn't get a chance to ask our guest, but we will track down those details for you and let you know. In terms of people's thoughts on it, Emma, what we need to learn is to design around our trees so we can stay the bush capital. How do you feel about that? We should learn to design around our trees. I think the idea of this new bill is that we will recognise that in possibly more cases than is currently allowed, moving a tree, replacing a tree is a valid part of the design process that can still sit together with environmental concerns. What do you think? 0467 922 666. Martin says, Emma, why are you calling gum trees widow makers? All trees drop branches, and after fire, all trees become so-called widow makers. Oh, now you got me thinking, Martin. I sort of thought that was an accepted term, that there are certain types of gum tree that do drop branches, and that's a colloquial, sort of old-fashioned term for them. Can someone confirm whether they've heard that before? I'm sure widow makers is something we say. I mean, it's probably not a very PC term, and you're right, Martin, I probably shouldn't use it. But in terms of the concept, there are some gum trees that drop branches more readily than others, I think. Let me know if you know. 0467 922 666. I'll go through more of those texts. Keep them coming. What are you thinking when you hear the idea that they might be loosening some of the regulation, or at the very least speeding up the process by which you can remove and manipulate and change, prune, I guess, the trees on your property and around it? Someone here said that they had a tree. Sorry, we've got so many texts all at once, and I absolutely love that. Oh, here it is. Wendy from Gordon on 0467 922 666. Emma, I had a huge dead gum tree on my own property that was dangerous, and I had to wait months to get it inspected by the government before I could get it removed. It was such a ridiculously slow process. That's Wendy in Gordon. Yeah, that's the sort of thing where I think that has to be done quickly, because if that tree then, if you've asked for a review, you've done the right thing and the tree causes damage to you or to your home, who's responsible for that? I certainly understand that the goal would be to make those processes easier, but let me know your experiences with trees on your property. 0467 922 666. Moving on, you're listening to the Afternoons program. The Canberra Liberals delivered their budget reply speech on Friday, and among 50-cent public transport fares and a graffiti blitz team, one of their policy goals, if elected, would be to recriminalise the possession of methamphetamine. Leader of the Opposition, Mark Parton, was on Breakfast with Ross Solly this morning.
4: Why methamphetamine? And do you think it's the root of all evil at the moment?
5: It's not the root of all evil, but it's not just another drug. It destroys lives. It fuels violence, intimidation. It fuels theft and family breakdown. It's certainly our view that it places enormous pressure on police, paramedics, emergency departments, mental health workers, outreach services and families. And it impacts so heavily on the people around the users, and we're done with it. We'll restore consequences for meth possession. We will strengthen the pathways into rehabilitation.
0: Now, that was the Leader of the Opposition, Mark Parton, there on Breakfast with our own Ross Solly this morning. So, should meth possession be recriminalised in the ACT? Chris Goff is the Executive Director of the Canberra Alliance for Harm Minimisation and Advocacy, Karma, and joins me on the line. Chris, welcome to Afternoons.
6: Hello, thanks for having me.
0: What are your initial thoughts on this idea to recriminalise methamphetamine in the ACT?
6: Yeah, well, look, honestly, it's pretty disappointing. We've just had an evaluation of our decriminalisation legislation in the ACT, and it's working really well, and the police agree. So it's hard to see where the evidence for this is coming from, and it feels just like the kind of usual knee-jerk reaction, thinking that people should just say no to drugs. And look, unfortunately, we know that that does not work, and so we have to have a compassionate and caring system to help people who use methamphetamine to recover and get on with their lives.
0: Chris, could it be that it says more about what the electorate wants to hear, or a certain demographic in the electorate wants to hear from a politician, rather than any evidence-based considerations?
6: Well, I mean, there certainly isn't a lot of evidence that methamphetamine is, for example, more harmful. It has a different risk, different harm profile to other drugs, and we know that it's particularly stigmatised in community. And so, you know, I think, you know, it's probably scored some political points, but when you're talking about supporting some of the most marginalised people in community, it doesn't make a lot of sense.
0: Okay, so since it was decriminalised, has meth use increased or decreased in our community?
6: Yes, yeah, so it's increasing. It's increasing across Australia. So it's nothing to do with decriminalisation. It's to do with the fact that we have an unregulated black market in Australia, and drugs like cocaine and methamphetamine are very prevalent at the moment. But it doesn't have anything to do with decriminalisation, because it's happening across Australia and drugs are just decriminalised in Canberra.
0: And I think it's really important to draw out these details, because I'd imagine the public discourse around drugs, and you of all people would be sort of aware of this because of the work you do, it's cloudy, isn't it? Like, I think it's clouded by subjective opinions and people's own experiences or lack thereof. What would you say about the discourse around drugs? Do you think the average person understands fact from fiction or spin in this regard?
6: Yeah, no, look, it's a very complicated and very emotive process. Anybody who's been touched by drug use in their family knows that it's really emotional and very difficult and challenging to have a family member affected by drug use. And, you know, we understand that, but we do have to realise, and the whole purpose of the decriminalisation was to get rid of all of that stuff and to place it where it belongs within our psyche, which is that it's a health issue and that people need help for. It's defined as a health issue clinically in the DSM-5, and there's a reason for that. And we have discrimination legislation to ensure that people who have health issues get the support they need and aren't criminalised. And so our system is working towards that.
0: And the idea of acknowledging this is somebody who needs help, I wonder if we recriminalise meth possession, is it less likely that a person who does need that assistance will go looking for it because they're worried about the impact of that?
6: Yeah, well, this is the entire problem with the budget response, is that it seeks to criminalise a drug and then try and strengthen support pathways to provide help. And of course, you know, we all know that if you treat someone like a criminal, they're not going to ask for help. So, you know, those two things are diametrically opposed. So I'm all for the Liberals strengthening pathways into treatment. It's needed. We need more harm reduction services. We need more low threshold services, supporting people who are sleeping rough, who are using methamphetamine, who are struggling. But we certainly don't need to give them a criminal record and actually exacerbate that harm.
0: Because this is one where I think the public discourse and the political discourse is a bit cloudy in terms of the facts and the evidence, I'd actually love to hear from our listeners. And you may come from a place of experience or you may not. You may just be an outside observer. When you hear someone like Mark Parton saying that they would like to work toward recriminalising meth possession, what's your reaction to that? Let me know on 0467 922 666. Have you had a chance, Chris, to speak to any of the Canberra Liberals about your concerns?
6: No, not yet. So we do have an ongoing, I know Peter Kane, and we've been working together over the last couple of years. I see him at events, and he's my, he's the politician for my part of Canberra. So, so we'll be seeking to follow up with the Liberals and providing some evidence. Because I think, we need to kind of make sure that we're treating some of the most marginalised people in the right way, and we're not seeking to stigmatise them more because they just won't ask for any help. That's the issue.
0: And I'm glad that you explained that, because we did a chat a little while ago on one of my programs with somebody talking about the history of the way drugs are perceived and the way it is managed as a social issue in Australia, and the idea of harm minimisation being a tried and tested evidence-based approach was certainly something we went through at length. So I really appreciate you giving your lived experience perspective of this, Chris. Thanks for your time today.
6: Oh, it's an absolute pleasure. Thanks for having me.
0: Chris Goff, their executive director of Karma, who are working in the community for I'll just read their acronym to be easier. Canberra Alliance for Harm Minimisation and Advocacy, Karma. What are your thoughts on that one? 0467 922 666. What do you think when you hear that? I mean, there may be a knee-jerk reaction for some of the audience to say we need to be tougher on drugs, but how does that actually play out? What has been your experience of it? Let me know. Coming up next, we are talking sharks. If you were listening to Brekkie this morning, there's a bit of a quote going around from Tony Abbott. We'll be talking about sharks.
7: Good afternoon, Jennifer Sexton with ABC News. US President Donald Trump says his country has struck a ceasefire deal with Iran to end the war. Global Affairs editor Laura Tingle has more.
8: The detail is once again fairly fraught. If we start with Israel and Lebanon, which is the first test of this, this deal, of course, was done in the middle of the night from the Israeli perspective. So we've yet to see a full response from Benjamin Netanyahu and Israel, but the early indications are that the far right are not at all pleased, to put it mildly. They're saying this is a strategic defeat for Benjamin Netanyahu. We've seen reports from the head of the Revolutionary Guard in Iran saying we will never abandon Lebanon, and that means that not only has the warfare against Lebanon got to stop, but also Israel has to withdraw.
7: Shares have surged in Asian markets and oil prices have fallen following the announcement of a ceasefire deal. The BBC's Jonathan Josephs reports.
9: A new week of trading on global oil markets began approximately half an hour after President Trump announced a deal had been done with Iran. Despite the lack of details, oil prices fell, reflecting traders' belief that global supplies will increase as a result of the agreement. The president's post ended by saying, "Let the oil flow." How quickly that will happen remains to be seen, giving shipping companies a concern about the safety of their crews and ships.
7: One Nation leader Pauline Hanson says the minor party will contest every lower house seat at the next federal election and field Senate candidates in every state. Support for One Nation is surging with almost every published opinion poll, suggesting it's now the most popular political party in the country. Senator Hanson says she believes One Nation can maintain the momentum between now and the next federal election due in 2028.
10: I'm going to be sending candidates in every lower house seat and the Senate across this nation, as we have done previously. Labor are scared. The Prime Minister has had a wake-up call.
7: A group of academics have urged senators to pass the federal government's changes to negative gearing and the capital gains tax discount. As a two-day Senate inquiry into the reforms began this morning, 17 experts in tax, economics and housing released an open letter in favour of the changes. Associate Professor Catherine James from the University of Melbourne told the inquiry the reforms are not perfect, but they will make the tax system fairer.
11: An indexation system is far superior to the current 50% discount that applies irrespective of the length of time an investment is held, which often goes well beyond compensating investors for the inflationary effects of the gain. It is not clear why we should exempt half of one form of income.
7: The West Australian Premier Roger Cook has confirmed officials from the Department of Foreign Affairs and Trade are assisting the family of a 9-year-old Perth girl killed in Pakistan. Hania Ahmed and her family had travelled from Australia to Pakistan to visit relatives when they were robbed at gunpoint last week. Police opened fire on the family after mistaking them for the suspects. 9-year-old Hania was fatally shot and her brother and father were wounded. Mr. Cook says it's a horrifying story.
12: I do know that DFAT and the consular are providing all the assistance they can to the family of this little girl, but it's absolutely heartbreaking and it is devastating for the community as well.
7: Fighting is underway at the White House for the UFC Freedom 250. The mixed martial arts event is being held on the South Lawn to commemorate the nation's 250th anniversary, which also coincides with President Donald Trump's 80th birthday. It's been the subject of intense debate, with many criticising the use of the White House for the occasion. To sport, and Socceroos coach Tony Popovich says his side will focus on physical and emotional recovery ahead of Australia's second World Cup match against the US on Saturday morning, Australian time. Australia defeated Turkey 2-0 in its tournament opener yesterday, with Nestori Irinkunda and Connor Metcalf both scoring and goalkeeper Patrick Beach producing 8 saves after his surprise selection at the expense of skipper Matthew Ryan. In other World Cup results, the Netherlands and Japan have produced a 2-2 draw in their opening group game. Ivory Coast scored a late winner to beat Ecuador 1-0, while Germany thrashed Curaçao 7-1. Turning to the weather for the capital this afternoon, partly cloudy with light winds, heading for a top of 16 degrees today. Tomorrow, mostly sunny with a top of 18, partly cloudy on Wednesday, also heading for 18. Showers are forecast on Thursday. At the moment, it's 12 degrees at the airport and 13 at Dixon. ABC News.
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0: 5 minutes past one. Welcome back to the Afternoons program. I'm Emma Bickley. Claire and Sarah are in the booth and Andy C. of Flory is on the text line. So all is right with the world. Andy says, Emma, Sarah and Claire, lunch for me was a bowl of chocolate rice puffs with cinnamon donuts. Well, Andy, sounds a little bit more like dessert there, but I'll allow it. A roast chicken will be for dinner. Chef's kiss on that one. And when I, oh, I won't have it until I finish repairing my glasses. Texting with sunnies on is not really easy. Andy, I appreciate your commitment to the show, your unwavering commitment to texting in on the shows. We really love it. If you want to join the conversation, the number is 0467 922 666. We just had a really interesting conversation about Mark Parton's comments in relation to the opposition wanting to recriminalise meth possession. But then our guest was talking about it from a harm minimisation perspective and the negative effects that this will have if we acknowledge that drug use is a health issue, that it is something for which people require help and I would argue compassion. If you criminalise it, they are less likely to seek that help. One texter has said, Emma, I'm not speaking from any personal experience, but I much preferred it when these types of drugs were illegal, but police had the discretion on whether or not they needed to act on that. I wonder if my response to that might be, I would prefer a scenario where those drugs were not prevalent in our community, but I don't know enough and I have a sense of compassion toward the people who end up in those spaces, that if an expert is saying the criminalisation is not going to help them and by extension not going to help our society have less drug use, then maybe that's not the answer. That would be my response to that. But what is yours? 0467 922 666, or even give me a call on 1300 681 666. You all really enjoyed the conversation on trees. I knew you would. I really knew you would. Someone says statistics don't bear out that trees are risky. They are not. I mean, I used the term widow maker, and Martin said to me on the text line, Emma, that, you know, that's not a term, that's not a thing. Well, a lot of people have said that it is. Emma, originally a widow maker refers to a broken or damaged branch that when felling a tree could fall and kill the fellow doing the felling, says Scott No Idea. P.S. I was a tree surgeon for 25 years. Well, thank you, Scott No Idea, for weighing in. As a tree surgeon, I would love just an even a more general comment from you on hearing that interview, on hearing that they might make the process quicker for making changes to or felling trees on our properties, how you feel that sits with your work as a tree surgeon, but also what I assume from you is also a concern for trees, being someone who's worked with them for so long. Jackie says, Emma, there was an arborist in Curtin who was always at the government about widow makers planted in Canberra and unfortunately ended up being killed by one themselves. I can't remember his name. Jackie, I've not heard that story before. What a terrible irony there. Philippa says the trees on the road into the Federal Golf Club are positively scary, including a lot of dead ones. We had Wendy from Gordon text in and say that she'd had a dead, seemingly dangerous tree on her property and that the process to have it reviewed before it could be safely removed took a really long time, to which I asked, well, what happens if there's an accident or property damage as a result of it while you're waiting for that process? And I guess this bill is trying to address that. The last bill saw the loss of over 100,000 trees as people cut trees down before they exceeded 4 metres. Also, dead trees overhanging roads reported 2 years ago. No action. This is from an experienced forester. Thank you very much. Really love it when someone who works in this space takes the time to text us on the topic. Based on the outcome so far, I don't trust this government or any of our designers and architects to design for better design outcomes. All our developers care about is better monetary outcomes. This texter says, based on what your interviewer is saying, Nancy and Ainsley observes that urban density and the built environment are more important to this government than green space and trees. The government's priorities should reflect Canberrans' priorities. It is sad if they think we don't care about green space and trees, especially since research shows that even just driving or walking around in a greener environment has multiple health and environmental benefits. Nancy and Ainsley, I think that there's a lot more nuance and subtlety to that. I don't think it's about simply getting rid of trees. I think it's acknowledging that in every scenario, there could be a reason why a tree needs to be removed and perhaps done so quickly or more easily than what is currently available. But always happy to be corrected. Let me know, 0467 922 666. Keep this conversation going. I absolutely love it when you all join in. You know, we really grab it by the horns, grab it by the branches, whatever you want to call it. This is Afternoons on 666 ABC Canberra, 10 minutes past one. This half hour, we're talking sharks. former Prime Minister Tony Abbott has demanded the start of shark culling in Australian waters after a woman was seriously injured after being bitten by a shark at a beach in Sydney.
13: Just read the latest news about a woman fighting for her life after a shark attack at Coogee Beach. It's so wrong that we don't cull sharks after attacks. It's so wrong that we don't have a commercial shark fishery, given the explosion in shark numbers. And it's so wrong that we don't put people before sharks.
0: Former Prime Minister Tony Abbott there. Well, it's certainly renewed debate over the best way to prevent beach swimmers from being bitten by sharks. But there's emerging evidence about how what we do on land may actually be shaping this behaviour from the sharks. If it's something that you'd like to talk about, you know our number, 1300 681 666. If you've got an opinion on a potential shark cull, former Prime Minister Tony Abbott there demanding one, 0467 922 666. We'll be doing that in just a moment. I just have one thing. I'm not one to harp on about the same thing, but I absolutely am one to harp on about the same thing. I couldn't sleep the other night because I was thinking to myself, how is it that the Saturday Breakfast audience voted so unanimously, 77%? Normally I agree, you know, normally we're a close-knit team, the audience and the presenters and the producers of Saturday Breakfast. If you've never tuned in, please do. It's a good, fun show. But food and drink are not part of the cinema-going experience. 77% of listeners, and I haven't been able to sleep since because for me, even when I was a tiny little tacker going to the movies with my dad, the popcorn, the ice cream, the drink, you know, you don't have to have even a junk food-laden meal, but the nosh that goes on while you're watching the movie, to me, that has always been a non-negotiable. And I just thought that was the case. I thought that regardless of what your particular menu order was, whether you were rolling Jaffas down the aisle, which you shouldn't do because someone has to clean them up and someone might trip over them, whether you were popcorn, whether you were drinks, whether you were bring a banana from home, I don't really mind, but eating while watching the movie to me just seemed an integral part. 77% of the audience, and we got a lot of votes, said no. Food and drink is not an essential part of movie going. So I thought, just as far as science experiments go, could we please run the poll again with the afternoon's audience? Very happy to be proved wrong. Very happy to hear from you. Can you just text the word yes or no? It's really important to me as a non-scientist pretending to be a scientist today. You ready? 0467 922 666. 0467 922 666. Text the word yes or no. Is food and drink an integral part of the cinema-going experience? Yes or no? To 0467 922 666. Coming up next, we're talking sharks.
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0: Producer Sarah has just told me, please remind them that when you're doing the poll, you need to just text the word yes or no. Don't put your name or any other content in the text, otherwise the computer gets a little bit sad. So, is food and drink an integral part of the movie-going experience for the second time as a poll? 0467 922 666. Just text yes or no. 0467 922 666. Here's House of the Rising Sun by The Animals.

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4: This is Afternoons on 666. I'm Emma Bickley and I owe an apology to Martin. Martin, I did not very well summarise what your original text meant. You weren't saying that the term widowmaker doesn't exist, so I want to make this very clear and I'm sorry, Martin, that I didn't get it right. Emma, you said that gum trees are widowmakers. I said all trees can become widowmakers after and during extreme events like a fire. So, Martin, I apologise. I didn't quite capture exactly what you were saying. However, I will say this. I do still believe that just in their natural state, fire excepted, that some gum trees are more likely to drop a branch. But keep that conversation going on 0467 922 666. We're about to talk sharks with an expert based on Tony Abbott's comments that, you know, we've lost swimmers to sharks. We need to engage in a shark cull. Now, Happy in Holt has texted through saying, I feel so passionate about the shark situation. The sharks are top of the food chain and we can't keep culling and interfering with nature because of our safety. It's their habitat. People die in car accidents all the time, but we don't cull the car. And I mean with that, we take the risk with everything we do. A calculated risk, just leave the sharks alone. 0467 922 666. Really want to hear your thoughts on this one. There's been a renewed debate over the best way to prevent beach swimmers from being bitten by sharks. A 35-year-old woman was 30 metres offshore at Coogee Beach in Sydney with what was believed to be a white shark. It bit her on her leg and her arms and she remains in a critical but stable condition in hospital. Meanwhile, a ban on drones flying above Coogee Beach has been temporarily lifted and there's calls by people like Tony Abbott for a shark cull. It follows a series of incidents where shark attacks occurred in New South Wales over the summer as well. Now, it can be tempting to blame these incidents on the sharks alone, but there's emerging evidence about how what we do on land may be shaping the behaviour of sharks in the ocean. Professor Shakoufe Shamsi is a veterinarian.

0: parasitologist and a researcher at Charles Sturt University, and joins me on the line. Professor Shamsie, welcome to Afternoons.
1: Hi, Emma. Thank you so much for having me in your program.
0: How do you feel hearing the idea of a shark cull being in the conversation again after these shark attacks? You've certainly had a lot of experience researching the behavior of sharks. Are we jumping to the wrong conclusions here?
1: So first and foremost, let me start by saying that my thoughts are with the person who was injured.
0: Of course.
1: With her family, friends, and everyone affected by this incident, because there's no doubt shark encounters and attacks are traumatic events. There's no question about that.
0: Yes, absolutely.
1: And while they are fortunately very rare, they can do occur, and they can have a profound impact on victims, their loved ones, and everyone else involved, right?
0: Yeah.
1: So no question about that. However, it's also important to distinguish between a frightening event and a common risk, right? We accept many activities in our daily life that could potentially carry a much higher risk of injury or death. For example, let's talk about or think about road accidents caused by cars. They cause far more injuries and fatalities every year than shark attacks, but we do not decide not ever drive. Like you read one of the comments, it's all about calculated risk, about what we do and the actions we take. Comments like those made by Tony Abbott, I would say they are emotional comments, and they are not evidence-based. There are a lot of scientists doing really good research providing evidence that if they are brought together, they can provide a far better decision how to move forward and keep our environment keep going and sustainable as we allow Australians to enjoy their beautiful beaches and oceans.
0: Professor Shamsie, Ian from Hawker is one of our listeners. He's called through on 1300 681 666, and he's got a question that leads very neatly into the next part of this conversation. So I'm going to put him through. Hi, Ian, are you there?
2: Yeah, g'day. Thanks for having me on. Look, as much as I admire Tony Abbott's ever-expanding expertise in all fields of human knowledge, I'd like to hear from an actual expert here on what's actually driving this. For example, it's not just land. Chinese super trawlers, as one example, are giant floating factories in the water that consume all life wherever they go. And this has been in the media for quite a long time. They're indiscriminate in what they pull up. They literally consume everything. So I'd like to hear from an actual expert what is driving this shark behaviour. Is the populations really exploding, or what's actually going on here? And also to acknowledge the point that sharks are essential for the ecosystem, because I believe there's been research that shows that lack of sharks can cause ecological harm as well.
0: Ian, thank you so much for your detailed question. We'll throw back to Professor Shamsie now to answer that. Thank you so much. Professor Shamsie, what do you think about those questions? Can you give us some answers, please?
1: If I heard correctly, there were like maybe two main components to that one. One is if population of sharks are increasing. I don't think there is enough research to say that. And maybe there are some parts of the ocean that their populations are increasing. But again, we don't know. And if it is, it's actually, while I acknowledge that traumatic event happened recently, but it's actually a really good thing for our environment. Let's remember animals such as sharks that are top predatory animals at the top of the food chain in the environment. They are very, very precious. We don't have many of them in our ecosystem, and we have to look after them. And like anything else in life, there is not one simple answer. I know humans once always just have a single simple answer about things, what to do, what not to do, but things are complicated. Let's think about like human behavior, for example. We have so many of researchers from different expertise, from dietitians to psychologists to GPs, everyone, different people, looking at human behavior and how it gets formed. And it's only one species. And then when we talk about behavior of sharks, which are made of so many different species, and they are in the environment, and they are directly connected with the health of the water and other aspects of their environments, and also human activities, that means we need a lot of expertise and a lot of research investment to make decisions. We can't just simply make a decision and say that You know, like, okay, sharks are a threat. We're going to get rid of sharks. Tomorrow we're going to say snakes are a threat. We're going to get rid of all our snakes. Then next is going to be spiders.
0: Yes.
1: The point is, the narrower we make our comfortable zone in the environment, it becomes narrower and narrower. And at the end, we will end up with absolutely no comfortable zone.
0: And Professor Shamsie, sorry to interrupt you, but I think one of the things that Ian really wanted to know, and I'd love you to expand on this in the time we have left, what is leading to this shark behavior? I know that in some of your work you've talked about how pollutants on land can affect the animals in water. And I think one of the things Ian was really curious about was what is causing this behavior in sharks where they are perhaps coming closer to the shore, they're more likely to attack a human being. What's causing that?
1: That's a very good question. And while we have so many research done on shark behavior, but my team is trying to raise this question that we don't think has been done enough in that area, is changing environments for sharks. For example, when it comes to parasites, there are so many parasites in the ocean that over the time, during the evolution, sharks and those parasites live together. However, there are emerging evidence that some parasites that never happen in the ocean, and now they are washed off to the ocean. And there are evidence that more and more they infect aquatic animals. In terrestrial animals, we know that they can cause behavior in change, change in behavior, and we know that they can cause aggressive behavior. But no research has been done to see if they occur in sharks and they can cause increased aggressive behavior in sharks. Along with that, there are also emerging evidence more and more showing that contaminants, pharmaceuticals, you know, like a lot of toxic materials, they all get washed off to our oceans, especially in the coastal areas when human activities are higher. And we know that these things can cause significant tragic behavioral change in many animals. But then no research actually has been done on sharks to see what is the role of these contaminants on shark behaviors. So my research basically calls on all scientists that do shark studies to please consider when they take materials, use those precious materials very carefully and include other type of research. For example, start to look for parasites in those tissues, start to look at presence of pharmaceuticals and pollution in the pollutants in those tissues to find evidence, because knowing that these things are there or not can shape how sustainably we manage our environment and our sharks. It's really, really important. It's important to remember that the absence of evidence doesn't mean that the evidence actually doesn't exist.
0: Professor Shamsie, I might just go very quickly back to our listener, Ian from Hawker, who's called through on 1300 681 666. Ian, did that answer your question?
2: Kind of. My specific question is about overfishing, though, like Chinese super trawlers, which have been known to empty the ocean of life, basically, and is overfishing causing some of this shark behaviour to come closer to land in search of food?
0: Professor Shamsie, any thoughts on whether overfishing is leading to the sharks perhaps coming closer to the shore looking for food?
1: I'm not really expert on, you know, like diet of sharks. I'm a parasitologist that works on aquatic environments, but it is known that for many species, all the species follow their food, right? And if there is not enough food, it's possible that they migrate and move from one environment to another environment. So that could be a possibility, yes.
0: Okay, so lots to consider here when it comes to a solution. And I'm certainly getting the sense from you that jumping to a conclusion like a cull, as Tony Abbott has suggested, in fact, may not be the most evidence-based solution. A couple of people on the text line saying things like, sorry, I was totally unaware that Tony Abbott had a background in marine ecology. That's from Nigel in Chapman. Someone else has said, well said, Ian, Abbott ain't no expert. So we understand that that may not be like what Tony Abbott thinks is totally irrelevant, says Coxie. But what then, you, someone who does work in this space, who has done at least in some areas of shark behavior, done the research, what should we be doing about this?
1: I mean, we just need to know our environment properly. We need to know about this all these contaminants, you know, like from the area of research I do, obviously I'm passionate about understanding about the nature of these contaminants in our waters, where they come from, and manage them from entry and prevent their entry to the ocean. I think that's very important. It's really important to recognize that when we live in our cities and even far, far away in places like Wagga Wagga, where I live, it's really important to realize that activities we do and things that we produce and go to our environment, eventually they all get washed off to our oceans, and it can impact the behavior of a lot of animals. In some cases, like when it happens with shark, it's obvious, right? Everyone pays attention. But let's remember, there are so many other very important and precious species in our oceans that also get affected similarly, but just because no encounter with human happens, we don't care about them. But again, their absence from our ecosystems can have very profound adverse impact on our, you know, ecosystem together. And absolutely, people, when they make comments, they have to really do it based on evidence, not based on emotion. Yes. And scientists, I think, are the best people here to provide evidence about how the best way to manage. I mean,
0: yes. Oh, we're just losing you there, Professor Shakoufe Shamsi there. Unfortunately, the line's gone a little bit dodgy on us. But what a great explanation, bringing in that evidence-based research and providing a more nuanced look at what is going on there with the sharks, how our behaviour, the pollutants that we're putting into the ocean, can be having an effect on their behaviour, and how a one-size-fits-all shark cull solution may not actually make a difference, may not be the solution that is the right one. Professor Shakoufe Shamsi is a veterinary parasitologist and a researcher at Charles Sturt University. What are your thoughts on hearing that? 0467 922 666. Susie says, I have a shark phobia, so I don't swim in the ocean. I do not support a shark cull. 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This is the afternoon's program, and here's Jennifer Sexton with the news headlines.
3: Thanks, Emma. Making news, the US President Donald Trump says his country has reached a peace deal with Iran following last-minute diplomatic wrangling to avoid Iran and Israel returning to fighting. The news has sent shares surging in Asian markets, and oil prices have fallen, and it's been welcomed by the UN Secretary General Antonio Guterres. At least five people have been killed and dozens injured in Russian airstrikes on Ukraine, which has also left 140,000 people without power. One Nation leader Pauline Hanson says the minor party will contest every lower house seat at the next federal election and field Senate candidates in every state as support increases for the party. The West Australian Premier Roger Cook has confirmed officials from the Department of Foreign Affairs and Trade are assisting the family of a 9-year-old girl from Perth killed in Pakistan. There's broad support for a drone ban over a popular Sydney beach to be overturned in the wake of the weekend's serious shark attack, which has left a woman in a critical but stable condition. The ACT opposition leader Mark Parton is calling for 50-cent fares, as well as increasing Canberra's bus fleet to address lower-than-expected public transport usage in the capital. And researchers are using tiny backpacks with small radio transmitters to keep track of New Zealand's most elusive gecko species, the northern striped gecko, which lives on Coromandel Peninsula and are so skilled at camouflage they weren't discovered until 1997. Turning to the weather, partly cloudy for the capital for the rest of the day with light winds, heading for a top of 16 degrees. It'll be partly cloudy through till Thursday when showers are forecast. At the moment, it's 14 degrees at Dixon and 12 at Tuggeranong. Emma, and there'll be some more news coming your way at 2 o'clock.
0: Oh, thank you, Jen. The idea of a gecko wearing a little tiny backpack is so cute.
3: I thought it was fairly cute. Imagine that. So
0: just a little tiny, small, tiny backpack. It's like how I always want to buy my budgie a little cowboy hat, but he just won't wear it. I know he won't wear it, but I'd like him to. Yeah. Oh, how adorable. Yeah. Jen, can I ask you a question?
3: Yep.
0: It's not often that I am shocked by the responses on polls by my Saturday breakfast audience, but this one shocked me sufficiently that I've decided to run it again, like some kind of scientist. I want to know whether everybody agrees with my Saturday breakfast audience. You ready?
3: Yeah.
0: So on Saturday, I asked the question, is food and drink an essential part of the cinema movie going experience? How would you vote? Yes or no?
3: I'd vote no.
0: Oh my gosh, Jen.
3: Oh, I'm sorry if I got on. What did everyone, what the majority of the poll recipients?
0: 77% of people said, no, it isn't. And people said a range of things like, you should be able to sit still for that long without having a snack. You shouldn't make crunching noises. You shouldn't leave your packaging on the floor. They had a million reasons. And if you had asked me hand on heart, like the day before, I would have said, this is such a benign question. Everybody's going to say, yeah, you get popcorn and a drink and a choc top when you go to the movies, end of story. Yeah. But no, the poll was 77% of people
4: really
0: said no.
4: So that really surprised you,
0: did it? It upset me, Jen.
4: Oh, because you think it should be.
0: I mean, it just made me feel like, have I been doing this wrong? Well, we're running the poll again today. So here's the question. Is food and drink an essential part of the cinema going experience? Now, all you can text for this to work is yes or no. Just one word, yes or no, to 0467 922 666. Jen, I'm determined to find out if the afternoon's audience has a different approach
4: Let's
0: to this.
4: See.
0: I'll report back in an hour.
4: Okay, bye-bye.
0: Thanks, Jen. The lovely Jennifer Sexton there with the news headlines. Is food and drink an essential part of the cinema experience? Text yes or no to 0467 922 666. Coming up next, the big freeze is happening. I can't think of anything worse than plunging into cold water, but some causes are good enough to warrant a big plunge.
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0: I'm Emma Bickley. This is 666 ABC Radio Canberra. Some of the texts that are coming through about the shark cull suggestion from Tony Abbott and the conversation we had with our professor a minute ago. But like everything, maybe shark behaviour hasn't changed. We're just hearing about it more because we don't have to wait for tomorrow's newspaper. Well said, Ian, says another texter. Abbott ain't no expert. So many people just wanting to point out that Abbott is not a marine biologist of any description. It's a very valid point. We've got, hi, Emma and guest, just a thought. Shark attacks on the East Coast. Do you know if it's because of the algae bloom off South Australia? They are forced to search for food. I mean, that's from Rob in Tuggie. Ian that rang in had a very similar sort of question about, are they looking for food? Our guest was saying that she's not an expert on that specifically, but it stands to reason that anything we're doing is impacting their behaviour. Everything from pollutants, parasites, and one would assume the search for food. But I think we need to take responsibility for our part in that as well. We need to discuss the proposal from... Oh, sorry, this is not in relation to sharks. This is in relation to the conversation we had about recriminalising meth in the ACT. We need to discuss the proposal from the Libs in the context of the victims and those who are negatively impacted by them, says A. On the other hand, we've got one from Steph in Garran. Steph says, hey, louder for the people in the back. Criminalising drug use does not work. It stops people seeking help, burdens the criminal justice system, and disproportionately impacts our community's most marginalised people. It's a shame the Liberal Party continues to be so ignorant and perpetuate stigma. That's from Steph in Garran. Thanks so much for everyone who's contributing to the conversation. I want you to keep it coming. Trees, recriminalisation of meth and sharks, I'm here for all of it. 0467 922 666. You're listening to Afternoons. It's currently 14 degrees outside. An expected top of 16 is where we're headed. The traffic is all clear, but if you see anything, the number is 1300 681 666. And if you're in Deakin, Icon has let us know that there is some disruption to water services, but it should be back on deck and restored by 3:30 p.m. All right. The principal and teachers at One Canberra School have just been dunked in icy cold water. It's not a fitness thing. It's not an accident. It's not just a lunchtime prank. It's all for a good cause. It's part of raising funds for the big freeze to fight motor neuron disease. Michelle Love is a teacher at Carrabar High and joins me now. Michelle, hello.
7: Hello, Emma.
0: Now, were you one of the teachers that got dunked or a spectator?
7: No, I was actually making a speech about my father today. So, yeah, I was one of the fortunate ones, did not get dunked. So lucky me.
0: Lucky you, but also a very important message in your speech. As far as I understand, Michelle, your father was somebody who fought motor neuron disease.
7: Yeah, so the anniversary of his death was 7 years ago yesterday, actually. So it was remarkable that today happened and I was able to honour his memory and talk about him.
0: Now, if you don't mind me asking, and you don't have to answer this if it's too emotional, but do you remember what it was like as a family when you received that diagnosis and what happened after that?
7: It was absolutely devastating. My father was such a fit, healthy man, looking forward to his retirement, and to be dealt that blow as a family, it's something still to this day, I don't think we'll ever get over it. It's such a big hole in our lives now, not having Dad there for all our special occasions.
0: Of course.
7: So this fundraising effort today, it just means so much to me, because if we can stop any other family going through what I've had to go through with my family, it's well worth it.
0: I'm so sorry that you and your family had to endure that, because it is

0: is a really cruel disease. And I'm so inspired by what you're saying about wanting to spread that message so that other families don't have to go through it. So how much money are you hoping to raise? And tell us a little bit about the fundraiser.
1: Yeah, so Kat Fisher, our wonderful Year 7 advisor, brought this to life. Her father-in-law actually passed away from motor neurons disease as well. And Year 7 has

0: think they were hoping to raise $5,000, and I think we're well over 10,000 now.
1: Oh my goodness. What, that must be so wonderful for all of you that have been touched by this disease.
0: Huge.
1: What can that money do for families like yours and that of your colleague?
0: Absolutely. Look, it's the research. It just, we need to find a cure. It's as simple as that. Until then, families are just going to keep suffering. It's not a pretty disease.
1: No.
0: It's not something I would ever wish upon anyone or to witness anyone go through that again. So we just need to find a cure.
1: And we're so sad to hear as well that you've actually got a teacher at your school who is currently fighting MND. Is it somebody that you know?
0: I never actually had the pleasure of meeting Sharon. However, I know she was a staff member of the PDHPE faculty here for a number of years. And I think she's been fighting this disease now for, I think, 9 years. So, yeah.
1: So it really does touch a cross-section of our community. I mean, you've already mentioned three people. Yeah, just in your circle.
0: Yep. Just in our circle, yep.
1: Michelle, for our listeners, look, it's one of those eye-catching fundraisers. You know, they're being dunked in the water, but it's for such a good cause. Is there any way that our listeners can donate to the cause as well?
0: I would say they would probably just need to go to either the Carrabar High School Facebook page, and then there's posters up of all the teachers who are volunteering their bodies today to get wet. And there's just a simple little QR code they can scan to make a donation.
1: That's so great.
0: I'm pretty
1: sure
0: we've just got the principal getting dunked for the second time at the moment.
1: The second time? Oh, my goodness. What's the air temperature like out there? Like, is it cold and windy? Is there a nice sunny spot?
0: It's pretty chill. We just had a breakthrough of sun, but it's gone now. The principal's up. So, yeah, and we're outdoors too, so nothing inside today.
1: The poor old principal. You know what? I recall a story that one of the local principals, I think, made some sort of deal with the school kids that if they all did something really well in terms of their behaviour, they would jump into the pool fully clothed at the swimming carnival, and I'm pretty sure they went through with it. Principals are great people. They know the role they have in the school, and so you go off and make sure that principal gets nice and dry and warm. But also, Michelle, I just want to thank you because I know that these aren't easy things to talk about, and your candid way of speaking about your own experience with your father and the others, I hope it reaches the right people in our audience, and if they can donate, they make a difference, or even they know that there is support out there if they're going through it themselves. Thank you.
0: Absolutely. Thanks so much for your time, Emma.
1: Michelle Love, Carrabar High teacher there. You're listening to 666 ABC Radio Canberra. Coming up next, something that I have used many times in my life. I suspect you have too, but I guarantee that my children have never set foot in one before. Can you guess what it is? 0467 922 666. You used to have to pay. Now they're free, but even being free, I'm pretty sure I would bet that my children have never set foot in one of these. Do you know what it is? 0467 922 666. John from Flory is on the text line saying, Emma, I voted no in your poll. Is food and drink an integral part of the cinema going experience? It's not essential to eat and drink at the cinema. In fact, as an inveterate snacker, if I can make it through a movie without food, it's a big personal win for me. And Saturday's numeral was a rather beautiful thing, 77%. Well, John, look, everyone is entitled to their opinion. Let's have a quick look at the poll. If you'd like to join in, you just text yes or no to 0467 922 666. I just need to know whether the Monday afternoon's audience feels the same way. Is food and drink an essential part of the cinema experience? Yes or no? I think it's going to make me sound really like a greedy gobble guts, but at the same time, just like a little snack. It's the icing on the cake. It makes it, I don't know, makes it even more fun. Is that bad? From a psychological perspective, surely there are people out there like me who look forward to, you know, a nice choc top that we may or may not get all over ourselves in the dark. You're listening to 666 ABC Radio Canberra. Talking sharks, more messages coming through. Bob in Greenway says, if I'm walking down the aisle of my supermarket and a shark jumps off the shelf and bites me, I want that shark culled. But if I'm swimming in the shark's supermarket, then I am food. Bob, thank you very much for that very well-illustrated message. Paul from One Goat Hill. Hi, Emma. Tony Abbott being Tony Abbott, again, unfortunately, seems to be only capable of witch hunting or hysterical knee-jerk reactions and three-word slogans. Stop the boats, ditch the witch, directed at PM Gillard, and axe the tax. Really? We get more sense out of interviewing an actual shark. That's the opinion there of Paul from One.

Goat Hill. Someone else has texted in to say, let Tony swim at Bondi. No loss. As population increases, says Dave, so do all statistics. Didn't Abbott once claim to be a suppository of knowledge in Parliament? Never a more true word was said. That's from Dave. If you'd like to weigh in, the number is 0467 922 666. Here's a bit of Bryan Adams for you. The song is Can't Stop This Thing We Started. This is Afternoons on 666 ABC Radio Canberra.

0: 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Who was this Gatsby fella?
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5: Righto, my clue was something that I have used many times. It used to cost money, now it's free, and I guarantee my children have never set foot in one. Here's a little clue for you. It's a phone box. Brendan got it right. Neil got it right. Nadia from Canberwarra. P.S. We had to look up Canberwarra because we didn't know if maybe it was a typo on the word Canberra. But no, it is a picturesque rural spot near Nowra. Hello to anyone listening in Canberwarra. I don't know why, but I get just this little flutter of excitement when I think people outside of Canberra are listening to our show. Thank you so much. We really appreciate it. Yes, we're talking phone boxes, pay phones. They may seem like a relic of the past, but a new game is turning them into go-to destinations. When was the last time you used one? Like, seriously, 0467 922 666. Do you still regularly use a payphone? A new game is giving Aussies a reason to seek them out again. Payphone Go is a game that challenges players to visit payphones, leave messages for strangers, and make connections with their communities along the way. And it's already got a bit of a cult following. Chris Norris is the creator of Payphone Go. A 19-year-old Brisbane student is also what Chris Norris is, and they join me on the line now. Chris, welcome to Afternoons on ABC Canberra.
6: Hello, thank you so much for having me.
5: First of all, have you ever needed to use a payphone prior, because you're only 19, prior to inventing this game?
6: No, I cannot say I've ever used a payphone for serious reasons.
5: I mean, look, back in the day, I'm going to reveal a little bit about myself here. It was something that one would do if you needed to call your parents. We didn't have mobile phones, so we might have a system devised where I'll ring from a payphone and I'll let it ring three times and hang up, and then you've got to pick me up from the movies. It was that kind of thing. Or you might call someone, have a little chit chat while you're out and about. Obviously been replaced by mobile phones, but you've found an ingenious way to keep them alive. Tell us about it.
6: Yeah, so I've always just been really fascinated by payphones, just as a concept. I just think that they're such an interesting, it's sort of like a monolith to a society, like to a time that just doesn't really exist anymore, that just exists on our streets and everywhere around Australia. And I thought that it would be a really fun way to sort of bring something more, you know, old and into the digital era. And I did that by turning it into a game. So I've made a game. It's called Payphone Go. And the way it works is it's very similar to sort of the Pokemon Go craze about a decade ago. The idea is you need to try and collect as many payphones as you can. So the way it works is you head to the website. It'll give you a 6-digit code. Then go to any payphone in Australia, call the Payphone Go number, type in your 6-digit code, and then you will claim that payphone as your own, get the points. And you can head across Australia, try and collect as many as you can, and it's become, you know, a sensation. People are really, it's become incredibly popular, and it's been amazing.
5: Everything you just said made me feel so excited, except for the bit where you refer to it as a relic of the olden days. It did make me feel a little old, but I'm happy to give up my youth for the sake of a bit of fun and connection. Now, this is where it gets interesting because, we love gamifying things. We love the idea of collecting them and going around. But this has the added bonus of a bit of human connection. Tell me about the messages and the last 10 recordings that we can hear. How does that work?
6: Yeah, of course. So one of my favorite features, I was like, when you claim a payphone, how can I put something that says you've claimed it, you've marked that payphone as your own? And I came up with the idea of giving every user, the first person to call in from a payphone across Australia, a 30 seconds to just say whatever they'd like. They can just have the floor and you get to leave a message for everyone else who calls that payphone, and it'll also be uploaded to the website for anyone to hear. And it has been just so incredible hearing the messages that people have left on the payphones. It's so fun. I've loved listening. Every single day I'll sit down on my laptop and I'll just refresh and I'll listen to the things people have to say.
5: This is so beautiful. Like, this is the type of thing that the cogs are turning in my brain. I'm like, how could we do something like this for our program where people could leave cute little messages that we play out? So hang on. First of all, Chris, does anyone abuse it? Do you get any awful messages on there, or is everybody nice and warm fuzzy about it all?
6: I'm very, very pleased to say that we have not received a single, like, negative message,
5: yay!
6: Which is very lovely. Everyone's been good about

0: about it.
1: Faith in humanity restored. So I just want to make this crystal clear, because I, even if none of our listeners want to know, I really want to know, and that's very selfish of me. But so I go to the Payphone Go website and I register, right? And I've done all of that. And say I go to the phone booth, I pick up the phone, I do what it tells me, I call the number, I put in the code, and then what? Do I have to leave a message?
0: You don't have to leave a message, but it'll give the option and it'll say, hey, congratulations, this is how many points you have. Would you like to leave a message? And you can either leave a message or you can hang up.
1: Does Telstra know you're doing this?
0: I don't know, actually. I haven't received anything from them.
1: Oh, okay. I feel like you could get in cahoots on this one. Hang on. So I've got it on an app on my phone, I'm assuming, like I'm looking at all the places that I've hit a phone, used a phone.
0: Yes, so there's a massive map of all of the payphones in Australia. There's over 14,000, and it's just on the Payphone Go website. And then you can look for ones near you and head to them, and it'll let you know if anyone's claimed them or not.
1: Have you had any favourite messages that you've listened to?
0: Oh, there's so many good ones. There are people singing. There's Aww. People, I really like people describing their local area, talking about like any significant moments that have happened at that specific spot. People, you know, leaving things for the next person to find, because the person who calls that payphone after you will get to hear what you had to say. And that's really lovely. So you can leave them a little message. I've had people venting about, you know, things that are going on in their lives, just like a little 30-second release from life. They've all just been really, really lovely. They're really, really sweet. It's been so fun listening to them.
1: This is so wholesome that I don't know how to contain what's going on in my body at the moment. This is so wonderful. Can you go on? You said that you go on and refresh and listen to them all. Is that something a listener could do, or can you just do that because you designed it?
0: Yeah, so if you just head onto the website, you can scroll down to the bottom, and I believe it's the most recent 8 messages are just at the bottom, and anyone can listen to them, and yeah.
1: Okay, what's the website again? What's the website?
0: It's Payphone Go, so you can just Google Payphone Go, or it's payphone.girlgenius.com.au.
1: That is so beautiful. Right down to the URL, Girl Genius. I love it. Chris, it's been really lovely chatting to you, and I think I might have to seek this out, because honestly, how wholesome, like innocent, sweet, uplifting or honest reactions from other people that you've never met. I don't know why this is having such a profound effect on me, but I love it. Thank you for your time today.
0: Of course. Thank you so much for having me.
1: Chris Norris, creator of Payphone Go. Would you give that a go? Why am I just so in love with this idea? 0467 922 666. I'm going to go to a payphone right now. No, I'm not. We're going to go to the news. And after the news, producer Sarah will be trying something new on Monday Munchies. And I also have the great privilege, after producer Sarah tries something crispy and delicious, of introducing you to some beautiful members of our community who are working with our own AD Francis to learn about radio behind the scenes.
2: Good afternoon, Jennifer Sexton with ABC News. US Vice President J.D. Vance claims a ceasefire agreement with Iran will transform the Middle East. Washington and Tehran say they've reached a deal to end military operations following weeks of conflict. It's expected to be officially signed on Friday in Switzerland, but details of what it contains are still emerging. Mr. Vance says it's an historic deal.
3: If the Iranians comply with his deal, it is going to fundamentally transform the Middle East for the next 50 years. It's going to end the war. This region of the world has been a basket case for my entire life. And what the president has really set us to do is to certainly eliminate the nuclear threat of Iran. That's done.
2: Economists are warning of more volatility ahead despite a positive reaction in global share markets to news of a ceasefire deal between the US and Iran. Benchmarks in Tokyo and Seoul are up around 5%, while in Australia the All Ordinaries Index is up around 1.4%. Oil prices have fallen, with Brent crude down more than 4%. AMP economist Mee Bui says with the agreement not being signed until the end of the week, markets are likely to remain uncertain.
4: There is no agreement yet on the nuclear issues. And actually, that issue would be extended by another 60 days of negotiations. So I think that there will still be a lot more flare-ups in the meantime until we can flesh out what those details look like.
2: In other news, the daughter of a woman murdered by her partner in Canberra has told the ACT Supreme Court she still wonders whether she could have saved her mother. Zakacha Marlin reports.
5: Adam Britt pleaded guilty to

0: To murder in the ACT Supreme Court earlier this year, just as a two-month trial was due to begin. The 40-year-old brutally assaulted his partner, Tiffany Spence, over several days before she died in their Reed apartment in September 2022. An autopsy found Ms. Spence had injuries to about 40% of her body and had died from multiple blunt force injuries. In a victim impact statement, her eldest daughter said she had been forced to grow up overnight and feared her younger siblings would never truly know their mother. Britt will return to court for sentencing in September.
1: And if you need help or know someone who does, you can call Lifeline on 13114 or 1800 RESPECT. One Nation leader Pauline Hanson is calling for a different approach to negative gearing as the two-day Senate inquiry into the changes gets underway. Under the government's proposal, negative gearing will be abolished except for new builds or existing investment properties. Senator Hanson says she wants negative gearing limited to two homes.
2: Keep it on two houses by all means. You've got to encourage those young ones who can still live at home, help by their parents to invest in their house. The rental will actually help pay off the mortgage, then they'll eventually move into themselves.
1: The New South Wales Premier says the government is looking into whether the number of bull sharks in Sydney Harbour should be culled. Chris Minns has been asked about whether the population controlling measure would be used for great white sharks after a woman was mauled by one at Coogee Beach on the weekend. He says while it's off the table for great whites, it's a different story for bull sharks.
3: We're currently undertaking a headcount effectively of whether there's been an increase in the harbour as a result of, you know, a healthier harbour and more fish stocks within that tributary, what it means for swimming and recreating in the harbour. But a cull of great whites is not going to be the answer to this.
1: The ACT opposition leader says a combination of 50-cent fares and increasing Canberra's bus fleet will lead to a rise in public transport usage. Figures in the Territory budget show there have been 12.7 million trips on ACT public transport this financial year, well short of the 20 million forecast. Mark Parton says the success of 50-cent fares in Queensland is proof the measure should be introduced in the Territory.
4: You look at all the money that we've spent on the tram, which was supposedly to raise the level of patronage on public transport. Well, let's try something that's a little out of the box and see if that works in conjunction with what's in play.
1: To sport, and Ivory Coast has scored a late winner to beat Ecuador 1-0 in their FIFA Men's World Cup match at Philadelphia Stadium in the United States. Amad Diallo found the back of the net in the 90th minute. Earlier, Germany thrashed Curaçao 7-1 and the Netherlands and Japan played a 2-2 draw. And North Melbourne's Paul Curtis will challenge his three-game ban for rough conduct at the AFL Tribunal. Curtis was cited by the match review officer for his tackle on West Coast Hamish Davis, which left the Eagle concussed. Turning to the weather, partly cloudy with light winds for the rest of the day, a top of 16. At the moment, it's 12 degrees at Tuggeranong, 14 at Dixon. ABC News.
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7: It's 5 minutes past two, and that means we are introducing producer Sarah to yet another delicious, new, comestible, a food, something that she has not eaten before. Hi, I'm Emma Bickley. This is the Afternoons show on 666 ABC Radio Canberra. Temperature is at 14 degrees, top of 16 expected today. As far as I can tell, the roads are all clear. But if you see anything on there, give me a call on 1300 681 666. What a great chat. Payphone Go. If you missed it, before the news, we chatted to Chris, the founder of Payphone Go. Basically like collecting Pokemon, but you are collecting payphones and leaving a message for the person who comes to the phone next. You can listen to messages from random payphones around Australia. Payphone Go. Just so wholesome. I can't get over it. It's absolutely wonderful. Someone else who's wholesome and wonderful in my eyes is producer Sarah. Hello.
8: Hello.
7: Don't you love the idea of Payphone Go?
8: I do. And you know what? I was just talking to Chris after she went off air, and she told me that the current person who's sort of leading the leaderboard is a Canberran.
7: What has the most points? Like the most
8: has the most has the most points. But I guess you've got to be able to go traveling for that.
7: I mean, I guess you could just be incredibly diligent and do as many payphones within Canberra as you could.
8: Is that how it works? How many payphones do you reckon there are in Canberra?
7: I think there's more than you think.
8: Do I have to go searching them out?
7: Well, I think maybe you and I should start playing Payphone Go.
8: We've got to do it.
7: Not to be just thinking out loud on air, but I'm going to do it anyway. Okay. Do you think that maybe there would be some way that we could have like an answering machine on our show where people leave us messages and then we play them as long as they're not like rude or awful or mean?
8: You know what? I'll talk to the tech gods
7: about
8: that.
7: Yeah, I think we've got to talk to the tech gods about that. Now, in terms of introducing you to something new, today's introduction is very ASMR. If you're familiar with those videos that are meant to be for relaxation, the different sounds. Listen to this.
8: Also, your nails are like done pristinely.
7: Oh, thank you for noticing. Well. Thank you very much for noticing. Okay, so I'm rustling something. This is what producer Sarah's trying today. Now, at the beginning of the show, I said it can be from Korea, from Japan, that sort of geographical space. And another little bit of ASMR. It comes, I got to say, heavily packaged.
8: Yes.
7: Because they don't want the crisp to deteriorate in travel, in transit. This is something that can be eaten in its soft form, but as a snack, it's particularly good in its crisp form. Ready? And now the actual food itself.
8: That sounds good.
7: Yeah, it's got a crisp to it. It's something you might even be able to eat while watching a movie.
8: Oh,
7: producer
8: yeah.
7: Sarah, have you been paying attention to this poll that you created?
8: I have been, although I don't know what the current numbers are. Could you refresh my memory,
7: yes.
8: please?
7: So on the question, is food and drink an essential part of the cinema experience? A question from the Saturday Breakfast program, which I just had to run again because I couldn't believe the results. Is food and drink an essential part of the cinema experience? Simply text the word yes or no to 0467 922 666. Currently sitting at 64% no.
8: It's crazy.
7: 36% yes. The weekend was 77% no.
8: I'm actually really shocked by this because I don't think I've ever been to a movie at the cinema where I've not had a drink or a snack.
7: And I'll be happy to admit that I have snuck in a snack.
8: Well, I don't know. Is it meant to be part of like cinema's sort of rules and regulations? You're not meant to bring in snacks, but no one ever seems to care.
7: Yeah, so I think you're not supposed to. I don't think it's a law. I think it's just like a
8: it's a law
7: business.
8: You get arrested.
7: I've seen people bring in whole meals, but well, that's another story.
8: I've done that before.
7: But but the thing is, here's the bit that like I'm confused because for me, I'm the same as you. I don't think, even as a little kid, I don't remember ever going to the cinema and not having some sort of snack. But now I'm wondering if that's how many people aren't bringing in snacks. Like, am I in some sort of minority? Are they watching us and judging us?
8: I don't know. Okay, maybe the next time I go to the cinema, I'm going to need to keep my eyes peeled to see who's eating and who's not. Because, like, yeah, you got to eat. I mean, I think there was somebody on the text line. I'm not sure if you've read it out. But I think eating in the cinema is totally fine, but there is the unscrupulous opening of packets during a quiet scene. That's not acceptable.
7: And I want to make that incredibly clear, and I think you're on the same page as me. If you can't eat quietly, like if you're slurping or crunching really loudly or that's not okay.
8: Yeah,
7: that's
8: or if you've got to open, do it when there's like an explosion scene or something so that no one's going to hear you. You got to time
7: it. Or just open it before the movie starts.
8: Exactly.
7: Like how I opened this seaweed packet before our segment started.
8: See, consider it. That's
7: Producer
8: what that is.
7: Sarah, have you tried? Now this one, I'll read the title of it. This is Sea Crunch Korean Seaweed Roasted and Seasoned Original Flavored Seaweed.
8: That's a really long title.
7: It's not super catchy, is it? But anyway. Have you tried this before?
8: I've tried seaweed. Like I've had sushi, but I don't believe I've had seaweed
7: that's
8: by
7: like
8: itself
7: crisp.
8: Like that or that's crisp. It's usually quite soft.
7: This is original flavor. I know that it comes with different seasonings on
8: original
7: it.
8: Original flavor, like from the sea. That's the original flavor.
7: You know, can I say something funny? You know when you have chips that just have salt on them, right?
8: Yeah.
7: I always want to call them plain chips. Mm-hmm. And I don't know if anyone wants to weigh in on this. I would like to call those plain chips.
8: So do I.
7: But my husband is a big fan of that particular chip and he says it's not plain flavor. It has a flavor. It's original. And so he doesn't like it being called plain because the implication is that salted crisps are like boring.
8: They're naturally occurring in the wild. We just don't know.
7: Do you call them plain or original? Do you care? These are original flavoured seaweed snacks. They are readily available. And our producer, our manager, Gabby, said that one thing that's really yummy to do with them is make up a mixture of like rice, tuna, seasoning, mayonnaise, whatever it might be, and then use this to grab a little pinch and put the whole thing in your mouth.
8: Is it kind of like a cracker? Like that's how you would eat it?
7: Except that you can wrap it around your food. So
8: isn't it hard though?
7: No, you'll soon see that the texture is quite malleable.
8: What? I thought it was like a crisp.
7: No, it's crisp, thing. But that's exactly what goes around your sushi, my dear. So when it gets a bit of moisture, it has some flex, it has some movement to it. So, as always, I'm giving a content warning. If you don't like the sound of people chewing or eating, then this part of the segment is not for you, but please rejoin us in a moment's time.
8: This kind of feels like, you know, when you're a kid and they ask you in primary school, make sure you cover your books, kids, and you have to go to the store and, like, there's that weird, like, see-through plastic that you've got it.
7: Okay, first of all, that's called contact, and that cannot be a relic of the past so much that you don't know its name, and that's not what this is.
8: It feels like that.
7: No, it doesn't.
8: It does.
7: Okay, fine.
8: Don't tell me what my subjective experience is, Emma.
7: You have lived experience of
8: contact
7: covering.
8: Paper, yes. Okay,
7: now.
8: I'm going to give it a...
7: We'll actually, some time.
8: Do we want to hear?
7: Very ASMR.
8: Brush it on the mic.
7: Okay, all now right. We know what it sounds like.
8: I'm going to take a bite.
7: What do you think? Do you like it?
8: It's word plain. It's like a plain chip.
7: It's original.
8: Mm. Yeah, it's good.
7: It's very good for you.
8: It's good.
7: Would you eat that?
8: I would, but I think I'd prefer if there was some, you know, some little condiments on it.
7: Well, Gabby actually said, why don't you next time for Monday Munchies, why don't you bring that again but make up a rice mixture with, you know, some tuna and whatnot and give that a go. Would you like to do that?
8: That would be great. These taste good because they've got a bit of some salt, possibly because seaweed comes from the ocean and there is salt in there, I've heard.
7: Yes, in some more than others. Mm-hmm. The original flavoured ocean. I'm reading this text from Dave in Queanbeyan. Dave's texted in on 0467 922 666. Dave says, the 666 listener is a different listener to a commercial radio listener, i.e. more conservative and pompous and toffee-nosed.
8: Oh my
7: hence,
8: gosh.
7: Yes, re-food in the cinema not being acceptable isn't obvious. Look, I can't really comment on that. I don't think I'm allowed to.
8: I think our audience is pompous.
7: Katrina in Fisher says, cinema food. There was a small claims court decision in New South Wales around 10 years ago when a diabetic challenged the ability to BYO food and drink to a cinema and won.
8: Hey.
7: Yeah, I mean, that makes sense
8: to
7: me.
8: I suppose. Like, what else are you supposed to eat?
7: Well, yeah, especially if you need, you know, like a dose of sugar or something for your health.
8: Yes.
7: Alison in Yarralumla was the one that said, I often indulge in a choc top, but I always make sure I have it unwrapped before the movie starts because unsolicited wrapper rustling is annoying. Before I let you go, producer Sarah, I'm going to go back to the poll. It's not changing as dramatically. Like, we're not selling it. Jeez. 61% say no.
8: Heathens.
7: 39% say yes. The only thing I can think of is, have I been too explicit? Like, when I say, is food and drink an essential part of the cinema experience, are people being, like, really literal and saying, well, no, you could theoretically go to the movies without a snack?
8: Well,
7: or are they making a stance?
8: I mean, if they're being too literal about it, I would say, this is your chance. We are clarifying.
7: Yeah. We know that it is literally and humanly possible to go to the cinema without food.
8: I've heard it can be done. I haven't tried it myself.
7: Neither have I, but I have, you know when people say, I've heard tell that people go to the cinema without eating, but what we're asking is, in general, would you say that part of the experience is you go either to the candy bar or you sneak something in when you're going to the cinema? So is food and drink an essential part of the cinema experience? Yes. Or no, just text. Can you explain to them, producer Sarah, why they can only text one word?
8: Because our system is a bit funky. I think that's the technical term. Please do not sign your yes or no texts because it seems to only like it when you text in a simple word.
7: Yes or no. Is food and drink an essential part of the cinema experience? 0467 922 666. What's the rating on the seaweeds?
8: I'd give it a 4 out of 5.
7: I thought we were marking out of 10.
8: Oh, are we?
7: We haven't been very consistent.
8: Well, I suppose 8 out of 10 then if we're doubling.
7: Hey, why'd the crab get out of the water?
8: To see the seashore.
7: Because the seaweed.

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4: Welcome back. That poll is still not budging. 61% of you saying no, 39% of you saying yes. I like a bit of food at the movies. This is 666 ABC Radio Canberra, 19 minutes past two, and I've got a real treat for you. I'm going to introduce you to some emerging voices. 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We can talk about that another day, but this is not about me. The Canberra Emerging Voices program is training five magnificent people living with disability in our community to improve their storytelling confidence and capacity. 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How great is that? As part of the training, they visited Radio 1RPH, and ABC Canberra's own and well-loved Adi Francis is leading the majority of training here at Dixon. The five Emerging Voices participants are 666 texter Ellie from Kayleen, who you might know, and she's also joined by Brioni, Belinda, Elijah, and Sam. Now, I'm going to try and open everyone's microphones up so you can hear these beautiful emerging voices. But why don't we start with Adi Francis. Adi, tell us a little bit about the program.
5: Oh, thank you, Emma. It's lovely to be here and lovely to be here with the Class of Emerging Voices 2026, a really special group of people. I suppose it's an interesting experience for me as a journalist and also for you, Emma, because we're so familiar with telling other people's stories, aren't we? We're so familiar with asking questions, creating interviews, packaging up content and delivering it to the audience. This program is the reverse of that. It's about enabling, encouraging and developing people to tell their own stories, their own way, to be the author of their own story without the interference of a journalist. So it's a really fascinating opportunity to share the skills that you develop across a lifetime or a career at ABC, share them with other people who haven't had that training or experience so that they can tell their own stories and draw on their lived experience, which is so rich. This has been a very humbling experience, Emma.
4: And Adi, you in particular have a real gift for finding those pockets of our Canberra community, and I'd imagine any community you were in. You really find the people that are doing incredibly interesting and good work, and you have a way of drawing that out, even when they say things like, I don't have a story to tell, I don't want to be on the radio. You have a knack for that. And Adi, I wonder if in doing that for so many years, tell our audience, why is it so important that we empower all sections of the community to tell their own story?
5: Because we miss things, you know, due to bias, due to, you know, lived experience bias, due to lifetime bias. There's so much that we miss individually, isn't there, as journalists and storytellers. So it's really refreshing when you turn the microphone over to somebody else to be the author of their own story. I've learnt so much from this group of people, so much about my own biases as well, and so much about all the different incredible capacities that they have and strengths. So it's, why don't we hear from them?
4: Well, we will indeed. You are listening to 666 Afternoons here on ABC Canberra. I'm Emma Bickley, and it's my great pleasure to introduce you to the emerging voices who are participating in this program with Adi Francis. Let's go to a familiar name. I want to say Ellie of Kayleen, but in this context, you are Ellie, member of the five emerging voices. Why did you join this program?
6: Well, as you know, I'm so passionate about local media and the ABC, and when I saw there was an opportunity to work with the people I'm so familiar with, that was a big draw. And also just the ability to raise awareness of disability issues and get my voice out there and raise up other people's voices who are in the disability community.
4: And Ellie, you won't mind me saying that you are eloquent and vocal on the text line. I wonder if taking it a step further and telling your story in person into a microphone, is there something different about that? Is there a barrier there that you needed to overcome?
6: Yes, and that's actually part of what one of my stories I'm working on is about. It's about communication supports for people with disabilities who need support with communicating, and even if it's just part-time.
4: Yes, and I think this is what AD was hinting at before, saying how important it is for us as listeners. And when it comes to this, I'm the listener. I'm, you know, turning on the microphone, but I'm listening to hear why it's so important that we have different types of storytellers and people who, yes, they might need a little bit of support in some way, but they have an incredibly important story to tell. Let's go to some of your colleagues now. What about you, Brioni? Why did you want to be part of this?
1: Yeah, thanks. Look, initially I was really excited to learn more technical skills, so building on audio recording and production. But to be completely honest, I've learned so much more beyond that about myself, about the validity of my lived experience as someone with a hidden disability, and also the importance of our storytelling as a path to advocacy.
4: Would you mind answering for me, and you don't have to if it's not something you're comfortable with, when you say a hidden disability,
1: yeah.
4: I worry that there might be listeners who don't know what this means and don't know what additional challenges it poses.
1: Sure. So a hidden disability is something which isn't obvious to the eye. There are some disabilities that you will see in the community and it's evident. So for me, my hidden disability is autism. I have some physical things as well, I have EDS, but to the average bystander, I just look completely normal. You wouldn't know unless I'm having a really bad day.
4: And then does that make it harder for you to tell your story because people have a preconceived notion of what a person with a disability looks or sounds like? How does that impact you?
1: I think it fuels that desire to advocate for myself and for other people living with hidden disabilities, because we are here. We often get overlooked because people assume that our disability isn't real or it's not having a huge impact on our lives. And often that's our public persona that you're seeing. You're seeing us on a good day. And when those bad days hit and we need support, we tend to hide away because there is a level of... Definitely, the validation isn't there when you can't see it and you can't touch it. It doesn't exist.
4: It really does. Yeah, I'm really glad that you answered that, because I think that's one of the things that we need to understand is if we're going to talk about people in the community who live with disability, it's not always what you think it is as someone who might not be within that specific community. It's
1: absolutely
4: not always. Yeah. And it's not, you're going to have challenges. Like you said, you know, someone might be seeing the best day you're having, but that doesn't mean that they can't be open and compassionate to what you need when you're not having your best day, or why it's important to tell that story for the people that maybe don't have good days.
1: Absolutely. And I think for me, I've had a lot of imposter syndrome because I see people, and I still see people, and think to myself, well, they have a real disability. So I think it's really important to have that conversation, to get the ball rolling on it, and to make other people that are living with hidden disabilities have some validation. What you're going through is absolutely real.
4: Thank you. Thank you for saying that. I can only imagine there would be people in our listening audience at 666 who are feeling validated hearing that. And that's why this program, Emerging Voices, is so important. It's being done here at the ABC by our own AD Francis in conjunction with 1RPH. And there was one other person, Powered Media, as well. So we've spoken to Ellie and we've spoken to Brioni. Now, Belinda, how is your Emerging Voices project progressing?
7: Hi, my name's Belinda. My Emerging Voices project is to talk about my lived experience as somebody with vision impairment who has discovered the assistive technology device of the bioptic telescope and using that to be able to drive for the first time, but also the experience of doing a Churchill Fellowship, being awarded that, and learning internationally how that's being implemented, bringing that knowledge back to Australia, and then being awarded an ACT Disability Inclusion Grant to do some implementation from that. So my project is about talking about that personal journey for myself and how I'm using that personal journey to support others to know that this technology is available, but also that other rehabilitation options are available for vision conditions that aren't necessarily quite well known in Australia, because really the focus at the moment is on people who are on the NDIS or who might be legally blind, and there's this complete missing middle of people in Australia who are being told that they have to give up their driver's license or have been told that they can't drive, but at the same time have no access to supports. They're not given a pension. They're not given any assisted technology. They've just been told, here you are, this is what you have, and go and live with it. So from my learnings, I've learned that Australia is quite behind in looking at this rehabilitation model for this type of group, and that's what I'm looking at implementing. So my Emerging Voices project will look at people who are currently bioptic drivers in Australia, allowing them to tell their story and feeding that into what we hope will be processes for assessing fitness to drive, because at the moment the 5-year review of assessing fitness to drive is happening, and there's discussions about what bioptic driving might look like, how it can be assessed, how implementation can be done through not just eye health professionals but also driving instructors, occupational therapy driving instructors, but those who also support them.
4: Belinda, I want to jump across and hug you. And the reason is many of our listeners will know our roving reporter, Mary Good, who is in the office with us a lot of the time. And Mary Good and I have chatted on many occasions. We both suffer from extreme myopia. So I don't mean having to wear glasses a little bit. I mean like a prescription that makes the regular ophthalmologist want to pass out. And we've often felt like a little bit of a missing middle in our own way, because nobody talks about it if you just have really bad eyes.
7: Correct.
4: You know, it's kind of one of those ones where you don't really have an opportunity to ask a lot of questions or have somebody, create a space for you to use technology or to do something, because it's like, oh, well, you wear glasses, you'll be fine, you know. Mm-hmm. Have you ever experienced something along those lines?
7: Yes, 100%. So quite often people get put in this binary of either you have a vision condition, here's the cutoff, or you don't meet that cutoff and you're normal.
4: Yeah.
7: So that's actually not fair. When we're talking about vision conditions, they are so

0: diverse and complex, and our current system, particularly assessing fitness to drive, doesn't consider that. It really doesn't take it into consideration. And there are good models internationally that look at how those assessments can be done, not just from a clinical point of view, but from an on-foot point of view and passenger in-car point of view, and teach rehabilitation strategies. So although my focus is low vision bioptic driving, I do have a broader interest in exactly that, is the rehabilitation in general and access to that and services and products for everybody, and to make it what we call a normal or mainstream.
1: And you know what? This conversation has to continue. Adi, with your permission, I know that you guys have to get going. We're going to go across to the news headlines with Jennifer Sexton, but I would love to continue this conversation with our emerging voices at a later date. I really want to thank you all. And thank you in particular for shedding a bit of light on what it actually means in the real world to have a disability, that it's not always obvious, it's not what you expect, but that you are entitled to, that you are able to talk about your story and to ask for that compassion and support that you need in order to do so. Thank you so, so much. That was, we had Adi, Ellie, Brioni, Belinda, Elijah and Sam. And now we go to Jennifer Sexton with the news headlines.
2: Thanks, Emma. Making news, US Vice President J.D. Vance claims a ceasefire agreement with Iran will transform the Middle East. Washington and Tehran say they've reached a deal to end military operations following weeks of conflict. Economists are warning of more volatility ahead, though, despite a positive reaction in global share markets to the news. Russia has carried out aerial attacks on the Ukrainian capital, Kyiv, and the northeastern city of Kharkiv, killing 9 people. A group of 17 academics have urged senators to pass the federal government's changes to negative gearing and the capital gains tax discount, publishing an open letter in favour of the changes as a 2-day Senate inquiry continues in Canberra. The Canberra Alliance for Harm Minimisation and Advocacy says there's not a lot of evidence to suggest methamphetamine is more harmful in the territory since it was decriminalised, responding to ACT Liberal leader Mark Parton proposing the drug should be re-criminalised. One Nation leader Pauline Hanson says the minor party will contest every lower house seat at the next federal election and field Senate candidates in every state as support surges for the party. And in sports, Sweden has defeated Tunisia 5-1 in their clash at the FIFA World Cup in the Mexican city of Monterrey. Yasin Ayari netted a brace as one of 4 goal scorers for the Swedes, who immediately jumped to the top of Group F. Partly cloudy weather for the capital with light winds for the rest of the day. A top of 16 forecast. Partly cloudy through till Thursday when showers are forecast. At the moment, it's 14 degrees at Dixon and 13 at Tuggeranong. Emma, more news at 3.
1: Thanks, Jen. Do you want to have an update on where that poll?
2: Oh, yes, please.
1: Yes, okay.
2: Just to let everyone know.
1: Yeah, so basically 61% of people still saying no. Food and drink, not an essential part of the cinema experience. Whereas the other 39% agree with Sarah and I. It is. I will say one funny message came through from one of our regulars, Joan of Macquarie, who said, Emma, yes, I'll wager as kids that the 77% ate Choc Tops and popcorn, not to mention rolling Jaffas down the aisles, they'd withhold that joy from their own children.
2: Oh, I know. And, you know, it's fun, isn't it, with the food and everything. I think a lot of maybe concern about just the amount of noise.
1: Yes.
2: Distracting from the experience.
1: Yes. And I'll be the first to say, having been in it rather an audience that were not necessarily playing by the rules on the weekend at a show I went to, I can understand the frustration, people getting up and leaving and opening the door and opening packets and using their phone.
2: Yes.
1: It can be frustrating. But the joy of the popcorn, Jen. Thank you so much for your time. The lovely, lovely Jennifer Sexton. And I just want to say again, we did have to cut that emerging voices chat short, but I promise to bring them back on. I really hope you took something from that conversation, their lived experience of living with a disability, but it, particularly in 2 cases, a hidden disability where, I don't know if this comes across as too blunt, but they use this wording themselves, where you wouldn't know it from looking at them, but they are facing their own challenges and they do need some extra support to tell their stories, which is why they're in wonderfully safe hands with our very own Adi Francis, doing such a brilliant job just teaching them about storytelling and journalism that then leads to that self-advocacy. That was Ellie, Brioni, Belinda, Elijah and Sam. I promise that we will speak to Elijah and Sam another time on the show. You're You're listening to Triple Six.

ABC Radio Canberra. This is Afternoons with me, Emma Bickley. And in a moment, we'll be talking about music for young people. So we've got plenty of opportunities. We're really lucky in the ACT that if young people want to get into music, they can. But one particular space that they can go to is to be part of the Canberra Youth Orchestra. And I want to chat to Nada Blackley, who has an Order of Australian Medal, has worked with young people in the music scene in Canberra for a long time and is on the board of Music for Canberra. And it's just somebody who I think is going to give a really good perspective on what music brings to our community, but particularly for the younger members of our community. That's coming up next. Right now, I'm going to play a song that I really like. This is David Bowie and Mick Jagger, and the song is Dancing in the Street on 666.

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4: Welcome back to the afternoons program. It's 20 to 3, almost time for Georgia Steins, who you just heard there talking to David Pocock. It's almost time for her to come on with the Drive program, but you stuck with me for a little bit longer. Sorry if I didn't get to your text today. We really were inundated. Stella, who messaged in with a question about the number of trees per square metre of a person's block before you're asked to pay for a replacement. I have lodged that question. I haven't got a response yet, so I haven't forgotten about you. But thank you to everyone who's been texting today. I just love it when you all get involved and have a conversation. Very quickly, Susie in Ainslie says, Emma, thanks for the recommendation for the Peruvian film Mistura on Saturday. We went to see it and thoroughly enjoyed it. Susie, that makes me really happy. I went along with, funnily enough, producer Sarah, and we shared a choc top and some popcorn, and we really loved that one. It had some elements of, a regular sort of Hollywood, neatly wrapped up in a bow at the end kind of story, but something about the way it was shot, the colours, the way it was done was really arty and beautiful, and I didn't know a lot about Lima. I haven't been there. So seeing that Peruvian city was actually just something that was really special. So I'm glad you really enjoyed it too. That's the

0: We've got ceramics, glass, photography, painting, drawing, installation works, video works. So really, it is a huge cross-section of works covering, a lot of different media, but a lot of different styles and approaches and ideas that these artists are looking at.
1: So did they have some parameters in terms of a theme?
0: The parameter is that you have to be in the region. So that's the theme. So, are you an artist of this place? And it's really interesting, even though there is diversity, there are a lot of, shared concerns and themes. And so there are, beautiful connections to be found across this group of artists.
1: Okay. So the ones that go on display, they're the finalists. I understand. And so when do we find out who's taken out one of the different sections?
0: Well, it's all happening on Friday night. So we're really excited to be having our opening event where it'll be a big celebration of the whole kind of affair and all the participants and all the finalists. But we will also find out, yes, the winner, highly commended, and the winner of the Young Artist Award with the People's Choice to follow at the end of the exhibition's run.
1: So now people are interested. They want to go along. When's it open to the public? What do they need to know about getting there?
0: Yeah, absolutely. So we've got our opening event this Friday night, and that's open to everyone. We just ask that people RSVP, so you can find the booking link on all our socials channels, or if you subscribe to our emails or on our website. And so that's at 6 p.m. this Friday, the 19th of June. And yes, it'll be a huge night, very busy, but a lot of buzz in the air. But if you're not a fan of the crowds or a super crowd and you want to come at any other time, you'd be very welcome. So we'll be our usual opening hours from this Saturday, and the exhibition will be on for a month.
1: It's been so great chatting to you. Thanks so much.
0: Thanks so much.
1: Bye-bye. That's Yvette Dalpozzo. She is the art gallery director at the Goulburn Gallery. If you want to go along to the exhibition and see all these glorious artworks too, and maybe they're artists you know and maybe they're artists you don't know. Oh, you've got so many great guesses. This is for our Hats Off competition where you've got to tell me where we are.
2: Wangarali Majinu, Georgia Steins, Drive, ABC Radio Canberra, Ngunawalwari, Canberra, Wurundjeri.
1: So Glenn from O'Connor says, is it the Robert Menzies statue next to Lake Burley Griffin? Another guess has been Gemma of Fadden, who says, are you talking about the kangaroo sculpture in Commonwealth Park? Or, says Chris, is it the Australian Academy of Science building? These are all very good guesses, particularly when you look at how obtuse the first clue was that James wrote, which was, on a beautiful day, the sunlight beams on me. If I get too hot, I could go for a dip. If I could move. Well, you've earned your second clue. Are you ready? That's clue one. Here's your second one. The way this works is as soon as you think you've got the answer, give me a call on 1300 681 666. You can also test it out on the text line, but you won't know if you've won if you don't call. The second text is, you will find me in a town that was a friend of those needing a drink in the early days of the ACT, a particular type of drink, I might add. You'll find me in a town that was a friend of those needing a drink in the early days of the ACT. 1300 681 666 if you've worked it out. You know what that sound means? It's time to talk sport with Hannah Walmsley. Hi, Hannah.
3: Hello, Georgia.
1: Oh, hang on, Hannah, hang on.
3: Hello.
1: Yeah, hello.
3: Something for everyone this weekend in sport, no matter what sport you like.
1: I tell you what, though, if you were looking for the Raiders for an uplifting weekend, no. But the Socceroos gave it to us.
3: The Socceroos were fabulous, weren't they? Our pro triathletes were extraordinary in Cairns. The Cairns Ironman, Georgia, was on this weekend on Sunday. And on grandstand on Saturday, I spoke to Ben Hill. And he has been training the house down. He told me he trains for 30 hours a week.
1: Oh, wow.
3: In preparation. I think he's a dad of two young girls, and his partner, Rebecca Wysak, is a former track cyclist world champion. It's a very elite household, I'd say, because Beck understands the training commitment for Ben and what's involved. It worked out for Ben on the weekend. He finished second in Cairns.
1: Wow, that's amazing.
3: Just extraordinary.

0: And we asked him on the weekend what keeps him in it, and he said, I just want to win one. So he's nearly there.
1: Also completely different weather when you think of going here from the dead of winter up to Cairns at the moment.
0: What I am told, though, is that that course is just beautiful. So obviously, you know, he fits in amongst the pro racers. But for those who are competing in an Ironman for the first time, that's one that people really want to target. I did talk to Ben on the weekend, but the Canberra story, the second Canberra story here is that Canberra's own Penny Slater won the women's race.
1: Yay!
0: Extraordinary weekend for those guys. Jared Osborne finished fifth, also from Canberra. For those who aren't familiar with Ironman, just to remind you, it's a 3.8-kilometre swim, 180 kilometres on the bike, and then just finish off with a marathon, 42.2. I tried to get them on the radio this afternoon. I reckon they'll be asleep all day. Maybe later in the week when they've had a chance to recover.
1: I think after that performance we can excuse them, can't we, Hannah?
0: Yeah, maybe. Media commitments. I mean, they've trained for this. We did talk on the weekend too about after all the training hours you put in, is race day just a reward and you can just roll out what you know how to do? And Ben sort of said it's still grueling on the day. I mean, of course it is. But I thought, you know, I wonder if after all of that training he can enjoy it. He said you can enjoy the scenery if you get your nutrition and your fueling right along the way. And he and Penny and also Jared all did that on the weekend. So
1: good on him.
0: There's the good news. Let's start with the good news because the Raiders, they did need a win on the weekend and it didn't really work out for them this weekend. A 15-12 loss to the Eels on Saturday. And both teams really needed a win. The Eels just came out absolutely firing. For the Raiders to keep their finals hopes alive, the 10 remaining games of the regular season really are must-win for the team. And a number of conversations after the loss on Saturday. What's going on for the Raiders and what's missing really with their discipline? And time again, without kind of being unfair to Ethan Sanders, I guess it's fair to say that Jamal Fogarty left huge shoes to fill, and that's really been one of the huge changes that's happened for the Raiders this season. To finish on top of the table last season and then to be here at this point in the season is a big change.
1: So some of those things you don't see, like we knew he was a leader, right? But I don't know if he was, we necessarily knew how much he did sort of control or calm things.
0: Yeah, I mean, Ricky Stewart has said
1: and the kicking side of things, of course.
0: Yeah, absolutely. Ethan Sanders has so much potential. He's doing so many things right, but it's such an important playmaker role on the field, and to really show that leadership and kind of guide the way play happens. On the weekend, so many frustrating mistakes for the Raiders. Ricky Stewart, after the game, did say that you know, it wasn't all bad. There were moments of really, really good energy and really solid play, but some really unfortunate mistakes too.
2: Parramatta's defence, they did a good job holding us out, but I thought we were pretty predictable. And that's not being disrespectful to Parramatta. It was more, I thought we were too predictable with the football, not courageous enough. Well, it's different personnel for a start. But I'm definitely not an excuse. Where you deal with what you got. We had a quick chat at half time about certain execution, and we come back out and scored two in the second half. So, you know, that's a bit more pleasing.
1: Sorry, how funny is Ricky Stewart? We had a bit of a chat about execution. Do you think that's the way it went? Let's have a bit of a chat about execution.
0: I mean,
1: what are you doing?
0: Some of the post-match press conferences are, as listeners know, more animated than others. He did sound very composed in this one. Keeping a cool head.
1: Because I think they do have a lot of promise. And when they fire, they really fire.
0: I love looking at coaches on the sideline. I've just been enjoying watching replays of Tony Popovich on the sideline of the Socceroos. If you get a chance, go and have a look online. It's just fabulous. The physicality on the sideline of the coach is so good to watch.
1: Well, someone's done a thing. It's either ABC Sport or it's SBS because I'm following both of them. I'm not sure. But they say, which version of Popovich are you today? And they have Popovich like really calm and like serious. And then they have him like on his knees, like thanking the Lord or, you know, doing these hands up to the sky. And then, yeah, it's
0: I wonder what the post-match routine is for some of these coaches because the players, even though they would put so much nervous energy, adrenaline into the game, well, they're physically exhausted after competition. But for the coach, their cortisol is probably through the roof, but they haven't had that physical kind of outlet. So maybe they need to go for a hard bike ride or something like that. Let's go to the Brumbies women, yes. Georgia, because they went down to the New South Wales Waratahs 29-17 at home at Erindale at the weekend. They were playing at Viking Park. And I have to be honest, I wasn't watching that game because I was watching the Socceroos. And unfortunate timing there for the Brumbies women, because they started the season with a win against the Reds. Playing the New South Wales Waratahs was always going to be a big assignment, but they played with so much spirit and energy. Here's Brumbies captain Sarah Kopesi-Paulusukona after the loss on the weekend.
3: A game like that, we've got to make sure that we're physical in the middle, and then we know we've got some really exciting lightning speed on the edge. So we just got to be disciplined and patient in knowing that rugby is a simple game. Like, people just make it super difficult. And I always say to the girls, like, the team that comes out on top of the team that do the simple things really well and do it all the time. We definitely didn't win the game, but we won in different parts of it. So I guess donning the blue jersey, having girls come into that space, and girls as young as 18, like with Georgie Hayes, just shows that we're doing something really well within our pathways. There's definitely development, and just to have girls exposed to this kind of rugby at this age just means that they're going to be super exciting to watch in the next few years. So you've got talent from numbers 1 to 23. I think in previous years we're probably filling 1 to 15 and then trying to grow that depth off the bench. But what's exciting is that you've got people who are really good who are missing out. So when you get to that point of rugby, you know that we're doing something really well behind the scenes. But like, for a short comp like this, every single game is crucial. Like, we have to come away with the points because, unfortunately, success is our win and losses.
0: And that's Sarah Kopesi-Paulusukona, the Brumbies women's captain. And she mentioned it's a short season. The team will play Fiji in Fiji this coming weekend, but there's only two games left in the season. So they have a bye following the Fiji game, and then they'll play the Western Force at Viking Park in early July. So there is one more chance to see the Brumbies women at home ahead of finals. But as she says, they need to just get out there and make every game count. Also at the weekend, a number of debutantes in the women's game wearing the Brumbies jersey for the first time. And just how wonderful that must have been for those families that got to go along and watch their rugby playing woman out there in Brumbies colours.
1: Absolutely. Hannah Wormsley, thank you.
0: Thanks, Georgia.
1: That is your grandstand presenter there, Hannah Wormsley. Wrapping up, I guess, the local sport. We touched on the Socceroos victory, but much more to come. Have you got thoughts on the game, where you were, what the atmosphere was like, how loud you were screaming? I'm here for it. 1300 681 666.

0: That is Taylor Dayne. They'll Be Your Shelter on ABC Radio Canberra Drive. Coming up after four, you're going to continue to try and guess where we are. Hats off. More clues coming up in a moment.
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3: Good afternoon, Jennifer Sexton with ABC News. Iran's Deputy Foreign Minister has described a ceasefire agreement with the United States as a victory for his nation. William Howard Evans reports.
4: Speaking to Iranian state TV, Kazem Gharibabadi said various talks have been held over the past weeks, led by Pakistan and Qatar. Pakistan's Prime Minister Shehbaz Sharif first confirmed the breakthrough, declaring the agreement will end military operations on all fronts, including Lebanon. Taking to Truth Social, US President Donald Trump said oil will flow once the deal is signed on Friday. He's referring to the reopening of the Strait of Hormuz, the vital oil shipping channel, which has effectively been closed since the war began, sending the commodities prices soaring.
3: And a joint statement by the UK, France, Germany and Italy has welcomed the announcement of an agreement between the US and Iran, saying the reopening of the Strait of Hormuz is essential. It also stressed that Iran must never acquire a nuclear weapon and that the four European countries are prepared to lift relevant sanctions in response to what they called clear, verifiable steps by Iran on its nuclear program. The federal government will determine in the coming days if it will extend the cut to the fuel excise. Here's Jack McKay from Parliament House.
5: The fuel excise was halved earlier this year after petrol prices spiked amid the conflict in the Middle East. The move has saved motorists 26 cents per litre, but the temporary relief is due to end on June 30. Prime Minister Anthony Albanese says his government will make an assessment about the excise at the start of next week.
6: We know that the end of the conflict doesn't mean that we're back to business as usual.
5: The halving of the excise and the reduction of the heavy vehicle road user charge has cost the government billions of dollars in lost revenue.
3: Ukraine says Russian airstrikes targeting the capital and other cities have killed at least 9 people. Ukraine's Interior Minister Ihor Klimenko says 5 emergency workers died while putting out a fire caused by an attack on Kharkiv in the northeast of the country. Mr. Klimenko says a historic cathedral has also been struck.
7: An enemy drone struck near the very centre of the cathedral's roof at a significant height. We are carrying out rescue and recovery operations.
3: The former head of the competition watchdog, Graham Samuel, says vested interests have submerged tax debate in Australia. Professor Samuel has addressed a Senate inquiry into the federal government's sweeping changes to negative gearing and the capital gains tax discount. He's supportive of the changes and says much of the opposition has come from large business groups.
8: Private vested interests have got very, very good megaphones and they'll march up and down the street with their megaphones and their signs saying, yeah, this is going to be disaster. Woe betide us. The public interest is very rarely represented, except by a few.
3: The Canberra Alliance for Harm Minimisation and Advocacy says there's not a lot of evidence to suggest methamphetamine is more harmful in the Territory since it was decriminalised. In his budget reply speech last Friday, ACT Liberal leader Mark Parton proposed that the drug should be recriminalised. Executive Director Chris Goff says drug use is increasing, but the issue is not isolated to Canberra.
9: It's nothing to do with decriminalisation. It's to do with the fact that we have an unregulated black market in Australia and drugs like cocaine and methamphetamine are very prevalent at the moment.
3: To cricket and veteran off-spinner Nathan Lyon's confident that he'll be fit for Australia's home test cricket series against Bangladesh in August. The 38-year-old has been sidelined since tearing his hamstring in the third Ashes test in December. Lyon bowled at Cricket Central in Sydney this morning. He says he's working hard to make sure he can play every test.
10: I wouldn't be doing all this work right now if I didn't want to play every test match. No one has a given right to be selected for Australia, so I know I need to make sure that I'm performing, doing all the right things But I'm head and heart set on playing every test match I'm available for.
3: And Sweden's defeated Tunisia 5-1 in their clash at the FIFA World Cup in the Mexican city of Monterrey. Yasin Ayari netted a brace as one of the four goal scorers for the Swedes, who immediately jumped to the top of Group F. Turning to Canberra's weather, partly cloudy with light winds for the rest of the day. At the moment, it's 13 degrees at Tuggeranong and 15 at Dixon. Tomorrow, it'll be mostly sunny with a top of 18. ABC News.
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0: Hello there. Thanks for your company on this Monday, the 15th of June. Roads are looking okay at the moment, according to ACT Policing. If that changes, we'll let you know. We've had some very, very good guesses this afternoon when it comes to our Hats Off competition. This is where we give you some clues and you tell us where you are. So you need to tell us, I guess, what it is we're talking about and then where that thing is on 1300 681 666. Just to recap the first two clues, clue one, on a beautiful day, the sunlight beams on me. If I get too hot, I could go for a dip if I could move. Clue number two was, you'll find me in a town that was a friend of those needing a drink in the early days of the ACT. Do you know? 1300 681 666. Can't text me. You've got to call me on this one. Also, too, on Friday night, of course, we spoke to Mark Parton just after he delivered his budget reply. And as well as that, after he sat down, Jo Clay stood up, so the leader of the Greens. In her budget reply, she said, there has been some progress in this budget and I welcome it. We've got some investment in the community sector, environment and climate, and a tilt towards preventative health. But so many parts of the ACT government are failing to deliver adequate public housing, failure to invest in teachers sufficiently and to keep our schools open, and a failure to advocate to the federal government to rid the ACT of housing debt, make up for our lack of payroll tax raising capacity or population undercounting. Now, there's some things that she talks in there that, of course, were also brought up by the Liberal leader as well when it comes to, say, health and education and also around money and the money coming in as well. But the big question is, what would the Greens actually do differently that would make a difference? Would they be different?
12: Tammy Shipley believed someone was out to hurt her. She's put under 24-hour surveillance, and then something strange happens.
13: Ambulance emergency.
12: Tammy's story. Search Background Briefing on ABC Listen.
0: Thanks for joining me on 666 ABC Radio Canberra. I'm Georgia Steins. You probably heard the news, as I did, of what happened in Coogee Beach in Sydney's eastern suburbs. It's an area I grew up in, and I know that beach really well. And I think there's probably many people listening to me right now who've maybe even swum at that beach as well. It's one of the popular beaches in Sydney. Now, 48 hours after the shark attack left a woman fighting for life, and that's where we are right now. And, of course, the debate's raging about how to deal with shark numbers. Now, council lifeguards were patrolling some of the beaches today with jet skis and drones as they reopened. The 35-year-old victim remains in hospital in a critical but stable condition. I wonder if you knew someone that was there, because obviously there were people there. It was a nice day in Sydney, and even in winter, those beaches are quite busy. One of the people who was there when it happened was ABC journalist Patrick Stack at the beach playing with his child on this beautiful winter's day and joins us. Hi, Patrick.
14: Hey, Georgia. How are you?
0: I'm good. You just don't expect it, do you, on a day like that?
14: No, I was talking to your colleague Hannah Walmsley off air, and I can't just emphasise or overstate what a picture-perfect Sydney day it was. Like bluebird skies, ocean, offshore winds, crystal clear water, exceedingly low tide, and so, you know, really sort of shallow water at Coogee. And it was absolutely beautiful. I was sort of sitting there just thinking how lucky we are to live so close to a beach like this and spend time down here with our young son, Clancy, who's 3.5, and, you know, spin forward half an hour and the circumstances or the sort of situation was, you know, dramatically different. It was, you know, a wild thing to sort of watch transpire in front of you, as you say, one of the most popular swimming beaches in Sydney.
0: It's also too, I think, you know, if you grow up there too and you swim there, you know the risk of swimming, you know, along the east coast of Australia or the west coast actually for that matter. But also we're often told dawn and dusk or, you know, particularly surfers or if it's overcast or if the water's murky, and none of those things are true.
14: No, Georgia, like I'm an exceedingly bad surfer. So I've followed keenly and closely this sort of unfolding situation of increasing numbers of shark attacks over the last probably 5 to 10 years. And there was a patch earlier in the year where there was maybe 3 or 4 in a matter of a week in Sydney at various beaches across the northern beaches or harbour beaches, what have you. And every time there was another victim, it really drove home a sort of debunking of the myths of inverted commas, safe times to, you know, be in the water. And that was never more evident than on Saturday where, as I say, you had these conditions that were, you know, you couldn't draw up circumstances that felt less likely to result in a shark attack, which just goes to show how little we probably still know in this space.
0: Tell me when you realised something was wrong, like when you were sitting there, what alerted you first off?
14: Yeah, it was deeply confusing. So I was playing with my toddler in the – he was just on the edge of the shoreline, and you heard a sort of scream go across the beach. And it was busy, but only by winter standards. Like, it wasn't like a packed summer day where full of tourists. So it's really local sort of situation. And you hear this scream go across the beach, and you wonder – that must be some kids like mucking around or something like that. Very quickly on the heels of that, the shark alarm goes off that is just, you know, so loud. And immediately people are running from the water and you got a sense that things are really sinister and serious. And at that point you could see the incredible young man on his big, long surf craft sort of paddle board bringing this woman in from the ocean as people sort of rushed to help. And you're sort of thinking, okay, is this, even though the shark alarm is going off, in your brain, you're trying to grapple with the fact that, is this actually happening? Or are we just witnessing, you know, just witnessing, inverted commas, a cardiac arrest or someone struggling to swim and being saved from drowning? And to see that woman being carried from the water, it was abundantly clear that it was, you know, the more visceral or scary option of a shark attack, and you just struggling to process it, because once that alarm eventually was turned off, as medical attention was rushed to this young woman, there's just an eerie silence across a beach and a place that is so central to a way of life in that community, and such a central plank of joy in that community. And it's not like anything I've ever sort of experienced.
0: No, and of course there were lifeguards there, I think off-duty and on-duty lifeguards. But also I was seeing an interview on ABC, which you might have been involved in, I'm not sure, where one of the first people was there that said that when he came off the shore, all these other people rushed up, he said, that were medical, like they were just off-duty. You know, they were doctors. And I thought, isn't that, like, it's incredible. And he said, I realised they were better equipped. Mm. So there were people rushing, you know, rushing to help this woman.
14: Oh, I mean, when you think about, obviously, the awful luck of Leah Stewart, the victim, to be involved in this instance, but it's also bizarrely tinged with really positive luck in many senses. Like the fact that this young man was in the water on a paddle boat within an 80-metre sort of radius of her and could get to her quickly. This is a guy who spends his days training for, paddleboarding events in a 12-kilometre stretch of coast. And at that moment, he's within 80 metres and he gets to shore, and you've got off-duty emergency doctors who just happen to be there to try and do their best to bring the care to this woman that she so desperately needed. So, incredible, a remarkable story, really, on every sort of level.
0: Do you think for you two, just think of you as a dad playing with your young child, just the edge, it sort of changes, doesn't it? Do you think it will change how you use the beach or go?
14: Yeah, that's the sort of thing I've been grappling with all weekend. I was certainly set up we've set up our life because we love being in the ocean and love our son having time in the ocean. It's sort of when he's happiest, and I've been trying to encourage him. You know, I saw him in his likely life ahead, him spending a lot of time surfing, swimming in the ocean, and now you wonder what's that going to look like? You know, it's a redefining in the short term of how you sort of interact with that space, because it has been altered, you'd have to say, forever.
0: Have you managed to chat? I know I read a little bit of what you wrote after you were there, and you said that, like, there were lots of locals around, and that's often the case with the Sydney beaches in winter, isn't it, too? But have you chatted to people you know locally? Are they feeling similarly to you?
14: Yeah, I think people are rattled. People are rattled and shaken. You know, you talk to just other parents on the street that we live, which is just at the top of the hill, sort of in Ramwick, just beyond Coogee. People sort of don't know what to do with that information in many ways. I think it'll be really lovely tonight to, I believe the Surf Lifesaving Club is actually running a sort of a community get together where they're trying to help people interact with or grapple with the trauma that they've sort of experienced over the weekend. Like, I personally don't feel that maybe as keenly as some, but it's good to see that the community trying to wrap its arms around those who are struggling with this.
0: And I guess, too, it depends what you do at the beach. I can imagine maybe for people who surf or people who like to swim or do the point-to-point at any of those beaches, you know, where you're swimming that further out, I guess those people might be feeling a little bit differently to the rest of us who might just play in the shoreline a little bit. Thanks so much for sharing, I guess, your day, too, but what that was like for you. I appreciate your time.
14: No worries, Georgia.
0: Thank you. That is Patrick Stack. You would know him as a fabulous ABC, I should say, sports reporter as well, Sport Daily. He was at Coogee Beach, and you can just imagine it. You probably played with your kids at the edge of the beach maybe, or sat on the end and watched your older kids swim out. And if you've been to Coogee Beach too, I mean, this is pretty unusual. But the ban on flying shark spotting drones over Coogee Beach due to its proximity to Sydney Airport has been lifted, but temporarily at this stage. That was following that shark attack. Now, the state government has also not ruled out culling sharks, saying nothing is off the table to keep the community safe. We've heard some experts speaking out about that too across the day, and you might have also heard Emma Bickley's interview earlier as well. The New South Wales government said it's going to try and work with CASA to try and make the drone exemption permanent. This is 666 ABC Radio Canberra. I'm Georgia Steins. You are a smart lot, aren't you? I'm going to give you another clue in just a moment. And then, if you've got it, don't text me. Call on 1300 681 666 and you can grab the 666 hat cap.
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0: All afternoon, we have been giving you clues. And guess what? Now it's time for clue 3. Clue 1 was, on a beautiful day, the sunlight beams on me. If I get too hot, I could go for a dip if I could move. Clue 2 was, you'll find me in a town that was a friend of those needing a drink in the early days of the ACT. And clue 3, when my hometown had a milestone birthday, the occasion was celebrated with my creation. Where do you think I am? What am I? And where am I hanging out? 1-300-681-666. 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I'm Georgia Stein. Thanks for your company. 0467-922-666 or 1-300-681-666 if you want to have a chat. I think I've got Craig on the line. Hi, Craig. Hey, Craig, how are you going? Craig, have I got you?
18: Yes. Sorry, I just took you off speaker.
0: Yeah, no, that's fine. Yeah, don't leave me on speaker. I like to I like to not be on speaker. Hey, what's your guess?
18: Is it Queenie the platypus?
0: I have to tell you, you're very close, but you're not right. You can't tell me the other one. Craig, well, you're very close.
18: I heard the clue then. I was thinking, I bet it's the other one.
0: Oh, hey, Craig, you are a legend, and you were so, so, so, so close. Thank you. Craig from Jerrabombra, well done to you. The I don't know if he could get closer, actually, when we talk about it, because he's actually chosen something that the same artist or the same sculpture was involved in. Sue, hello, Sue. Hey, Sue, have I got you? Hi.
15: Yeah, I was wondering if it's the snail in that park next to the Arts Centre, next to the Queanbeyan River.
0: Well, do you know the name of the snail?
15: Oh, Mr. McGirty? Something like that.
0: Hey, James Fidlay, does it count? Does it count? No, James says you can have it. He's in a good mood. It is. It's. Do you know what it is? It's Morty the snail.
15: Oh, Morty, that's right. See, I was close, Mr. McGirty.
0: You were absolutely Morty, close, and well done. You've done very well. So you have taken out. Do you know what you get? You get to wear 666 on your head, cap.
15: Mm.
0: Oh,
15: thank you.
0: You're so welcome. You can go for a walk around Morty if you like. But Craig did very well.
15: There was a trick question though, going to Queanbeyan.
0: Well, I don't know if it's a trick question, but there were clues that were a little bit tricky. But you know, because we couldn't give it to you straight away, it had to be a little bit hard to get. But you did well. I'm popping you on hold so we can get your details to get you that cap.
15: Thank you.
0: Thank you so much. That is Sue in Narrabunda. Didn't she do well? Do you want to know what the other clues were, just in case? Well, Sue and Craig weren't so smart, but they were very smart. Clue four, Craig. What? My creator also made me a pal, and my pal was Queenie the Platypus. And that was clue four. And I think that was it. We only had four clues, I think, yeah, because we thought at that point you'd all get it. You're listening to 666 ABC Radio Canberra. I'm Georgia Steins. It's a pleasure being with you as always. Coming up in the next half hour, we're going to do a little bit of a recap of what happened at the World Cup, because Australia sort of surpassed everyone's expectations, to be honest. I don't think the coach, Tony Popovich's expectations, but certainly a lot of the critics who were convinced that Australia, well, wasn't up to scratch, literally thought they were going to get thrashed on the weekend and possibly not win a game at all this World Cup. But I just don't know if they could have been more wrong. They have won their opening game in the FIFA World Cup, and it was a victory. And on paper, of course, they shouldn't have won. Turkey's side was star-studded. Our team is young. Many players lacked international World Cup experience. And also in the game itself, if you just look at the stats, if you're into that sort of thing, in the game itself, the Turkey dominated possession. They had 30 shots at goal. Not gold, but the underdog, which is the Socceroos, won 2-0, which is pretty good. We're going to be chatting about this in the next half hour. But if you were watching, I'd like to know where you watched it. Maybe you were screaming down your house, perhaps, maybe. Or maybe you went and watched it somewhere, but also what you thought of the game. 0467 922 666 or 1300 681 666.

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0: So many good guesses before for our Hats Off competition. I didn't get to all of them, so sorry. We also had a guess for the shipping container near Queanbeyan Pool. Love that. Also, as well, Ian of Richardson says, "What, Georgia, Canberra sounds like a great place to be, although there are jellyfish in our lake," says Ian of Richardson. Nigel from Chapman had guessed that, thought it might have been Big Swoop, the giant magpie along Lake Burley Griffin. No, but I've worked out that for this Hats Off competition, which we're doing every day this week, so if you missed out today, please don't worry, because you've got a few more days to get a hat. I've got more hats to give away, headed your way. So maybe we should just make it about art. No, but then that's – no, we're not going to do that. I think there was a shake from the producer's booth. We'll make it about other things. But now you've just reminded me about all the fabulous art that we have, public art that we've got. So maybe they will feature a little bit, but perhaps not all completely. We, of course, been talking a little bit today about meth and what the Canberra Liberals are proposing. Here's Mark Parton.
4: It's certainly our view that it places enormous pressure on police, paramedics, emergency departments, mental health workers, outreach services and families. And it impacts so heavily on the people around the users, and we're done with it.
0: That is Mark Parton there for the reasons why they've got the policy around recriminalising meth use. So we're talking about people who were found with meth, not necessarily a dealable quantity, but having methamphetamines on them. So what do the people that work in this area think about that? Will that have the desired effect or not? We'll be chatting about this a little bit later on, but I know for many of you, you have long-held views on this topic, either way, criminalisation or decriminalisation. So 1300 681 666 is the phone number. But, of course, you're always welcome to text as well on 0467 922 666, 0467 922 666. I just missed Meg's guess earlier for the Hats Off competition, and who says, is it the water trough on Limestone Avenue, which I believe belongs to Queanbeyan? No, it wasn't, but that would be funny if that was to be one of our clues. Are you someone who has a local business or perhaps provides a service? And I wonder if you've noticed something, and that is people paying their bills later and later, because what we're being told is actually late payments is at a high, I think the highest in around 6 years, according to some figures, which means that whatever business you might well have, you're not getting that money through as quick as you would have normally. And I wonder what effect that has on small business. If that's you, 0467 922 666 or 1300 681 666. Right now, time for news headlines with Jennifer Sexton.
5: Thanks, Georgia. Making news, a memorandum of understanding is scheduled to be officially signed by Iran and the United States in Switzerland later this week to end their months-long war, although the exact details of the deal remain unclear. The federal government will decide in the coming days if it will extend the cut to the fuel excise after the US and Iran agreed to a new ceasefire deal. A group of 17 academics have urged senators to pass the government's changes to negative gearing and the capital gains tax discount, publishing an open letter in favour of the changes as a two-day Senate inquiry continues in Canberra. The victim of Saturday's shark attack at Sydney's Coogee Beach has been identified as a 35-year-old local mother who remains in hospital in a critical condition. The Canberra Alliance for Harm Minimisation and Advocacy says there's not a lot of evidence to suggest methamphetamine is more harmful in the Territory since it was decriminalised, responding to ACT Liberal leader Mark Parton proposing that the drug should be recriminalised. And in sports news, Brumbies lock Caden Neville is calling time on his 7-year career at the ACT club. In a statement, the 37-year-old said his time at the Brumbies had been the most significant chapter of his career. Canberra's weather mostly clear for the remainder of the day and heading into this evening with light winds. A low of 2 is forecast tonight. In the morning, there'll be some patchy fog about, clearing to a mostly sunny day with a top of 18 degrees. At the moment, it's 14 degrees at Dixon and 13 at Tuggeranong. And there'll be more news at 5, Georgia.
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5: Thank you.
0: That is Jennifer Sexton in the ABC newsroom. I'm Georgia Steins. Did you watch the Socceroos? And I wonder where you would rate that in terms of the underdog. Or are there other games that stretch to your mind where Australia or an individual has come from when everyone had written them off, everyone had said they had no chance whatsoever, and you know what? They did all along. The Socceroos have won their opening in the FIFA World Cup, and what a victory it was, because on paper, they shouldn't have won. Turkey's side was star-studded. Our team is young. Many players lack international and World Cup experience, let's be honest. And also in the game itself, Turkey dominated possession. They had 30 shots at goal, but the underdog was victorious. The Socceroos won 2-0. This is Tony Popovic in the post-game press conference.
6: Ceiling, they're nowhere near it because they're a young group with no experience in a World Cup, very limited experience playing for their national team. So their ceiling should come in 4 or 8 years, really. Most of these boys, so we're nowhere near that. We are delighted with

0: the result. From our previous two friendly games, we struggled in the first half. We were much better this first half. We competed very well with and without the ball, which is growth for the team. And now we have a different challenge. We play a host nation, quality manager, quality team. It will be different. We're playing at 12 o'clock, so that's also different. We're playing the host nation, so another special occasion for us. And we need to recover from this well, but also emotionally we need to recover because our young boys would never have experienced something like this. So we need to enjoy it, recover from it, and see how they are for the next match.
1: I think everyone needs to recover from it. I know it's different. The players will be exhausted. But I feel like anyone who watched that game, I don't know, I was screaming at the television. From ABC Sports, Zane Bojack joins me. Zane, how crazy did you get?
2: Look, can I tell you something? I think I still got a hangover from it. Like, and I didn't even drink. It was just so good. I was like, I've been floating on air for a day. And look, there's something about the Socceroos and the Matildas. I mean, I know, and you know, our domestic codes. AFL provides some amazing moments. We see the NRL and the Wallabies for rugby union. At the you know, the Australian cricket team done some amazing things. But when the Socceroos and the Matildas perform on the world stage as they have in recent years, there's just nothing like it. The whole nation gets behind them. The ratings were magnificent. A reach of 4.7 million yesterday and over 3 million watching. Just amazing, the result. But also just the feeling I think everyone's had because, yes, okay, this is the first win of a group stage match and there's so much to come in this World Cup. I think I actually said last week that, you know, we need to think about 2030, not 2026. Maybe we need to bring it forward a bit. Maybe the expectations do go up because that was such a great win on the weekend.
1: But that's what Tony Popovich was saying. So that's what he was saying in the press conference. He said they're nowhere near at their potential.
2: No.
1: And so he's sort of plotting it and playing them and thinking that they'll get there, you know, in the next World Cup. But and that's why I think everyone was so surprised.
2: And there were so many surprise selections in the starting lineup. Like, I've got to be honest with you, I physically aghast when I saw Matty Ryan wasn't the fullback, the goalkeeper. It was remarkable. So you had changes in the back line. You had changes in the midfield, and Nestor Iwerekunda started. And I went, oh, what's he doing? He's a perfect super sub. Well, he knows what he's doing, Popper, because guess who scored the first goal? Guess who kept putting Turkia under pressure with his runs? And it was a young man who came into the lineup and Paul Okun-Ursula who provided the goal assist. It was just brilliant. And you can't tell me that Patrick Beach wasn't the best player out there yesterday for the Socceroos, a guy who came in to replace their captain, and he had an absolute stormer.
1: And I think what people wouldn't know, because you'd probably know, but I didn't know until recently, it's only his third international game.
2: Yes.
1: And also, Popovich was under a fair bit of criticism for pulling out a known quantity and putting in Patrick Beach, but hasn't it paid off?
2: Absolutely. And like I said, you know, you took out the captain and the vice-captain with no Irvine and no Ryan. But the Socceroos, they were so beautifully captained by Harry Soutar. It shows how important he is coming back from that knee injury. He's just our talisman at the back. He's able to just stop so much attacking ball coming through with just how tall he is and how agile he is. And look, I can't talk about it enough in terms of a team knowing where they sit in the world stage, knowing their ability, being able to go out and execute, and now the pressure comes on again. It doesn't go away. It comes on again because not only have you got the expectation of a win against Turkey going into a match against the USA, so now Australia's moved up to 23 in the world. They've actually leapfrogged Turkey. Turkey was 22 going into the tournament. They're now up to 26. Australia's gone from 27 down to 23. You take on the 14th-ranked American, who are going to be playing in front of their home crowd on Saturday morning our time in Seattle, a known place where the crowd really does help their home teams. You only go look at the Seattle Seahawks in the NFL. They talk about their crowd as being the extra player. They have their own jersey, the crowd, because they're so supportive. So it's not going to be easy. We know that there's not going to be that many Socceroos supporters in the crowd because the tickets were so expensive compared to the other matches. So, look, the pressure is on, but we know that these players are up to it. And look, I just think it's exciting because it's great having low expectations because anything above that is just, you know, cream on top of the cake, isn't it? I mean, I can't wait for the match. I think this is one of our best ever wins. And now if we can nick a point against the Americans, who, let's be honest, talked a lot of smack against us leading into the tournament, if we can nick a point, we're virtually through to the next round.
1: So let's talk about that, the talking smack, because Jakea was talking

0: ratings back too. So was America. And I wonder how much Tony Popovich, he wasn't giving away much in the press conference, but I wonder how much the players have utilised that. Like you don't think we're a threat. We'll show you we're a threat.
1: Well, the interesting thing was I know that the Australian journalists actually showed Nestor Urukunda some of the comments from the likes of Mike Greller, who's a former Major League Soccer player, is a pundit over the United States, who said, you know, I don't know what they're drinking over there because they're going to be no chance. Well, guess what? He's gone underground now because so many Australian social media contributions have tried to find him and target him, and he doesn't even want to talk to his own TV network at the moment. So I'm sure it was used. I've got no doubt it was used. Why wouldn't you? The Australian players knew that Turkey had come out with their captain and Hakan Çalhanoğlu. He basically came out and said that, you know, they had a team that would dominate because they had more qualities and a more talented team. And then when Vince Aguirre, one of my friends from Nine Newspapers, said to him, well, you didn't dominate. He said, well, we did. He said, oh, well, maybe possession. He said, no, we still dominated. We just didn't score goals. We need to be more focused. Well, isn't scoring goals part of dominating? I mean, the Matildas, honestly, in the Asian Cup final, they had a greater possession than Japan, but Japan got the goal, Australia didn't, and the Matildas aren't Asian Cup champions. So I think if you want to dominate, you actually got to put the ball between the net.
0: I think that's really interesting because what he's alluding to is they had 30 goal attempts. Only 8 of those were on target, I think, were the figures I read, but they didn't get them in. And that's partly due to the defence from the Australian team, not just the goalkeeper though, was incredible.
1: Well, the communication between them all, because they were so compact. And look, I'll admit, I was nervous. And I will say this to you. I was very upset with these hydration breaks throughout the tournament. I thought, oh, these are terrible. But in that first half, I can tell you, and in the second half as well, they came at very good times for Australia because they were under siege and Turkey was hammering the penalty area of Australia. And then, of course, the drinks break came and you're like, oh, okay, chance to actually breathe, a chance to reconvene and get your tactics together. So, look, the Australian team, they just kept finding outlets. They managed to score goals on the counter, but the defence was so compact. And that's why I say for the USA, they're going to have to find a different way because they went straight through Paraguay. But Paraguay's defence is not what Australia's is. And as you mentioned, you know, they were like brick walls. So that's going to be the interesting thing. America's definitely got the class. They've definitely got the fans behind them. And let's be honest, they're ranked higher than us and they've got greater expectations. So hopefully that helps us as well.
0: Do you expect there to be changes in the team?
1: Look, I've got a feeling that Volpato is going to come into the starting lineup. Don't ask me why. I just feel like maybe they just wanted to give him a little bit more training before they unleash him. And look, let's be honest, Urukunda was unbelievable starting. He put so much pressure on Turkey. And sometimes you actually got to have that attacking threat at the other end on the counter to be able to make the Turks be frustrated even more that they haven't scored a goal. So I think maybe Volpato might come into the lineup. Irvine maybe coming into the lineup. But the players that were there, they deserve to start again. So that's the question. I can't see Patrick Beach going out. He's played the game of his life. He stays in. So Matty Ryan might have to ride the bench again. But who would have thought that? Who would have thought the Australian captain might go through a World Cup without making a start? But if he keeps going the way he's going, Patrick, you can't take him out of goal.
0: I was reading a bit of a few social media comments and a couple of pundits saying that everyone was trying to find his manager's number suddenly after that game. Before they were saying Patrick who?
1: Absolutely. And I think I just tweeted out, he's my new favourite Pat alongside, you know, Pat Rafter, Pat Cash, Pat Farmer. There's some great Pats out there. Now Pat Beach is in there, or should we be calling him Bondi? I like Bondi Beach. How's that? He's a guy from the Sydney inner west, so yeah. Sydney's appropriate. And, what an absolute incredible performance. And they got back at 5 o'clock this morning, out of their dressing room at 2 o'clock. 5 o'clock they got back to Oakland, training already, and let's hope the Socceroos can be bigger and better and no injury niggles going into that clash against the US.
0: Absolutely. Thanks so much. See you, Zane.
1: Oh, always a pleasure. See you. Go Socceroos.
0: Absolutely. That's Zane Bojack from ABC Sport. It was a great game. And even if, you know, that victory might be the highlight for many of the World Cup when it comes to the Socceroos, who knows what a victory it was. And there's something so lovely in proving so-called experts wrong, isn't it?

0: That is The Jam with That's Entertainment on 666. This is The Drive program. If you missed out on getting a hat today, we were giving you clues and telling you, we're asking you to guess where we might be. And Sue was very good. She got it. But we're going to go somewhere else tomorrow. So just stay listening. We'll give a clue out every half hour and see how quickly you can get it. Might be over in the first hour. Might go right up until six. Who knows? The clues do get easier as we go along. A little bit later on after five, we're going to be talking about these public transport use numbers and how accurate they may or may not be. I wonder for you, when was the last time you caught public transport? Let me know, 0467922666. And why or why not do you use it regularly? Or when you use it even? Let me know on the text line for that chat after 5 o'clock. Before then, though, we're going to talk about the economy, but also about cash flow. Now, leading economists at all four banks are now predicting the Reserve Bank of Australia will leave interest rates on hold at 4.35% following their regular meeting on Tuesday. Now, some credit report agencies, though, are reporting that late payments to businesses are at a six-year high in Australia. And it just got me thinking about bigger businesses might be able to weather that. But what is the impact of this sustained pressure on small business when you put it with the interest rates and other concerns as well? What impact does late payments have on operational capacity for small business? And then the effect on the economy overall, of course. Joining us me right now is Nikki Hutley, who's an independent economist. Hi, Nikki.
1: Hello.
0: Hi, Nikki. I've got you now. This idea that this six-year high in Australia when it comes to late payments, this is some credit agencies have reported that. Does that ring true for you, those figures?
1: Oh, absolutely. When you think about what businesses are facing, it's a sort of triple crunch because we've got higher interest rates. We've had three tightening so far this year. You've got much higher energy costs and, you know, overall the inflation is higher than the Reserve Bank would like it. And then you've got consumers on top of that starting to pull back their spending. So they're really being hit from every which way, unfortunately.
0: And they're the reasons why people are making those late payments. Do you expect, though, that that would mean that small businesses just won't be able to cope when it comes to cash flow and might have to lay staff off or even fold themselves?
1: Look, absolutely. But it really depends on the particular business, you know, how well financial

0: finance they are, you know, what is their margin, for example? That's really important. There are a lot of small businesses that operate on a very narrow margin, and there isn't a lot of room for, you know, creditors not to be paying their bills. We know that along with, you know, not bills not being paid, you know, if you don't get paid, then it's harder for you to pay your bills. So it's circular. We're seeing that with tax office default payments extending out from those smaller businesses as well. So, you know, if you're having struggling to pay your bills, obviously the first thing as a very small business you're going to do is lay off any staff, or at least, you know, cut back hours for some of the workers. So we should be watching underemployment as much as the unemployment rate, because they're likely to be, in the first instance, more people working fewer hours than they'd like in response to this sort of situation.
1: Can you explain those two different rates for people, though, and why you need to look at them carefully?
0: Yeah, so the unemployment rate is the number of people that are registering as unemployed. They say they're looking for a job, but they can't get one. Underemployment is when people are working, but they're not working the hours that they'd like to work. So when the surveys are done by the Bureau of Statistics, they say, are you working? Are you working the number of hours that you would like to work? And that's where we look at, you know, how many people are you know, not getting the hours that they need to pay their bills.
1: And that is telling that story there about those small businesses that might do a lot of casual employment. So that's how, if their bills aren't getting paid, that's what they do. They don't give those people extra shifts.
0: That's right. They may even cut back on their regular shifts and try and sort of squeeze a bit more out of them in those reduced hours.
1: On the text line, one listener said, my son's boss has closed his business due to not being paid soon enough. And that's what you're talking about. Some of those businesses that are close to the margins there, it might mean closure.
0: That's right. You know, if they've got a big loan that they've taken out, so they've got high interest payments to start off with, and they really need that cash flow to come through to service their debt, if people aren't paying in time and they've got fewer customers as well because the economy's slowing, then, you know, they're in trouble. And maybe for some businesses, closing is the best option rather than, you know, running up big debts if they don't think they can get through a tricky period.
1: Yeah, closing before the other things happen, I guess. Nikki Hartley is an independent economist. We're talking about small businesses, but also these figures around late payments at a six-year high. This is really interesting when you look at some of these figures too. We've got food and beverage has 11.3% of invoices 60 days plus overdue. You can imagine what that would do. Like, that's, you know, a bit over a tenth of the income coming in. Construction is sitting around 7.15%. If you're a small business and you're listening to Nikki and myself, and this is ringing true, 046 67 922 666. Now, you're just going to the RBA and being expected at this stage to hold rates. Do you think that could ease the pressure a little bit for businesses? I mean, they're not expected to cut them, but just to hold them.
0: Well, I mean, obviously holding them is better than seeing an increase, but there's a big question over whether the three rate rises we've had this year have put too much pressure on the economy, given how, you know, you're facing inflation itself already acts to dampen down activity. And of course, the uncertainty in the Middle East, the fact that house prices are pulling back also softens consumer demand, and so there's less ability for small businesses to pass on those cost increases anyway. So you've got a whole load of factors happening, and it's, you know, that is that question of, did the Reserve Bank go a bit too hard this time? They certainly want to get on top of inflation, and, you know, obviously if we have got a genuine ceasefire and resume traffic through the Strait of Hormuz, then that would be the best thing possible, because lower oil prices, which we're, you know, starting to see already, would be of great benefit to everybody. So it's, you know, there's a few little silver linings out there that maybe sparks of hope for people if they could just get through the next, you know, few weeks.
1: Let's grab those little bits of hope, I think, the silver linings. Thanks so much for explaining it all to us, Nikki. I appreciate it.
0: My pleasure. Thank you.
1: Thank you. That's Nikki Hartley. She's an independent economist. This is 666 ABC Radio Canberra. We've been talking about cash flow problems and people not paying bills in due time, or paying them, you know, 60 days plus, which you can imagine if you're a small business, that can be really tricky. Also about public transport as well. We're going to continue that conversation after five. Whether or not this idea of, I guess, low use of public transport. This is in regards to the budget paper showing 12.7 million passenger boarders were recorded on Transport Canberra service in 25-26. That was below the target of 20.3 million. But you do wonder how much is that is people not tapping on or tapping off. And I asked you, if you use your public transport, if you use it, when was the last time you used it? And why do you or don't you use it? Like, what's driving you to use it or not use it? Dan says, I don't use public transport because the government has ruined the timetables and connections, says Dan. And B on the text line said, the ACT government removed my local bus stop, reduced overall bus services and almost doubled my travel time to work. Not too hard to work out why I no longer catch the bus, says B. On 666 ABC Radio Canberra Drive, we're sitting on 14 degrees at the moment. This is Betty Davis-Eyes.

0: That is Kim Carnes with Betty Davis Eyes on 666 ABC Radio Canberra. I'm Georgia Steins. Thanks for joining me. We've been talking about the Socceroos' dominance of Turkey or not. Well, this is because Turkey has refusing to admit that they say that they dominated the Socceroos, even though the scoreline tells a slightly different story. Peter says, Georgia, Turkey said they were dominant in attack. They had 30 shots of gold. My view is that the Socceroos were supremely dominant over Turkey's attackers in their full team defence, which Turkey, the billion-dollar team, were not. Australia, two from four shots on gold, and Turkey, nil score from 30 shots. Domination is a two-edged sword, says Peter. The defence down at the goal end. So, yes, our goalkeeper was incredible, but all the players, it was like a wall of defence. I think Zane Bojack said that exactly right. How many times did they take a shot at goal and it didn't even get anywhere near the goalie? It was kicked away and deflected. The other thing that people kept on bringing up to me over the last 24 hours was just the fitness of the Socceroos team. And this is something that Tony Popovic has said too, that they are a very fit team too, and a young team. Anyway, it'll be interesting to see how they go against the US, who have also bagged them and said that they'll dominate them. Let's wait and see, shall we? We will be talking public transport, why you use it or why you don't too. That's coming up after five. This is in regards to these figures that show that the targets weren't reached in terms of people using public transport. The amount of, I guess, visits or journeys that were made was lower than what was expected. Whether you put this down to people not tapping on and off and machines not working, which could be one reason, or something else, is there something else at play that stops people using public transport? Let me know.
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5: Good afternoon, Jennifer Sexton with ABC News. Western leaders are voicing their support for a deal between the United States and Iran to halt their war. Jono Wakely reports.
6: In a social media post, US President Donald Trump says he's authorizing the toll-free opening of the Strait of Hormuz and removing the US naval blockade of Iran. Prime Minister Anthony Albanese is welcoming the agreement, saying the peace deal is in the interest of the entire world. A joint statement by the UK, France, Germany and Italy has also backed it, saying the reopening of the Strait of Hormuz is essential. EU Commission President Ursula von der Leyen says the deal should reopen the critical oil route as soon as possible, but the peace in the Middle East was impossible while Lebanon is in flames.
5: Meanwhile, Israel's Defence Minister Israel Katz has opposed any planned withdrawal from Lebanon, saying security zones within the country will be cleared of all terrorist infrastructure. He added that if Iran attacks Israel due to events in Lebanon, Israel will attack it. Economists say a ceasefire deal between Iran and the US takes the pressure off the Reserve Bank to lift interest rates tomorrow. All four of the major banks are predicting interest rates will remain on hold at 4.35%. The deal has buoyed global markets while the price of oil is falling, with Brent crude down more than 4%. AMP economist Mee Bui says while there are still inflation pressures in Australia, rates are likely to remain steady.
7: Last week, there's still basically a 50% chance that the RBA hikes one more in this cycle. Right now, that probability has gone down to around 40%. It does make sense that, with crude oil prices falling, there's a bit less of an input price pressures in businesses in Australia.
5: The family of Leah Stewart, the woman critically injured in Saturday's shark attack at Sydney's Coogee Beach, has released a statement describing her injuries as severe and life-threatening. More from Jean Kennedy.
8: 35-year-old Leah Stewart was mauled by a great white shark during a morning swim at Coogee. Her family says they're shocked and devastated that this could happen to someone who is so full of life and energy. They've described her as a dedicated and loving mother, a passionate teacher and a Coogee local. She remains in a critical condition after undergoing multiple surgeries. Her family says her injuries are severe and life-threatening and she will need extensive care, support and rehabilitation.
5: Business groups have told a Senate inquiry that the federal government's overhaul of negative gearing and the capital gains tax discount will curb productivity. A two-day hearing into the reforms is being held at Parliament House in Canberra. David Alexander from the Australian Chamber of Commerce and Industry says the changes are rushed and will hurt business.
2: Under the proposed system, because these businesses make the biggest capital gain, they will suffer a disproportionate increase in tax. The more the gain, the more the pain. It's a tax on productivity. It's very disappointing that such a consequential and complex bill is being rushed.
5: The ACT Disability Minister says specialist disability accommodation is not being provided through the Territory's public housing sector as the two systems are incompatible. The funding, known as SDA, allows recipients on the NDIS to secure properties specially built or modified. A Legislative Assembly inquiry is looking into the delivery of the program through Housing ACT, which was deregulated.

0: registered as an SDA provider for eligible NDIS participants in October. Minister Suzanne All has told the committee today it's too hard to deliver both services at the same time.
1: There is a particular challenge there for states and territories where it is a public housing provider to also provide SDA, because the settings of public housing are just not compatible with the rules and the guidelines for SDA.
0: Returning to the markets now, when the All Ordinaries set a new 20-day high today, closing up 1.35% to 9,128. The dollar's trading at about 71 US cents. To sport and in rugby, Brumbies lock Caden Neville is calling time on his seven-year career at the ACT club. In a statement, the 37-year-old said his time at the Brumbies had been the most significant chapter of his career. Neville joins Luke Reimer and Tuane Taitualima in departing the club after its elimination from the Super Rugby Pacific Finals in week one. Turning to Canberra's weather, heading into this evening, mostly clear with light winds and a low tonight of 2 degrees. Tomorrow, patchy fog about, clearing to a mostly sunny day for the capital with a top of 18. Partly cloudy on Wednesday, also heading for 18. At the moment, it's 11 degrees at Tuggeranong and 13 at Dixon. ABC News.
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4: Hello, welcome to the Drive program. If you've just tuned in, if you've been here for a while, why thank you. 0467 922 666 if you want to have a chat, or 1300 681 666. We're sitting on 13 degrees at the moment and the roads look okay, so that's good news. If you catch public transport but don't tap on or tap off, you might be part of the problem. Or at least it's what you're doing that is being attributed to poor attendance numbers or lower than expected passenger boardings. Or is it something else? People aren't using public transport as much as they were, and that's mainly due to other things like buses not going near where they are or it taking too long. For instance, on the text line, one listener says, I used to catch the bus from Griffith to Russell every day for 10 years. It used to run every 15 minutes. Then it was every 50 minutes, but I could still adapt. Then earlier this year, Route 56 was rerouted onto Commonwealth Avenue Bridge. Nowhere near Russell. I now drive. Typical of Transport Canberra's timetables. Not happy, Ted, says this listener. Another listener says, my circumstances mean that public transport is pointless for me. Two kids, school drop-offs, a job not on any reasonable routes, work resources required, live in the boot of my car. Oh, work resources required, live in the boot of my car. So you've got to carry a fair bit. It's just not feasible unless I want to catch a bus at 6 a.m., walk, walk, walk, walk, walk, and be home after 7 p.m.
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4: We'll be chatting about that a little bit later on, public transport, in about 10 minutes or so. So if you've got thoughts, you've still got time to contribute, 0467 922 666. Now, we're going to start talking about methamphetamine because, according to Mark Parton, it's a real issue here in Canberra. In his budget reply speech on Friday evening, the leader of the ACT Liberals, or the Canberra Liberals, said he wanted small amounts of methamphetamines criminalised again. So we're not necessarily talking about dealing. We're talking about people carrying small amounts of methamphetamine. Here he is on Breakfast with Ross Solly this morning.
6: It's certainly our view that it places enormous pressure on police, paramedics, emergency departments, mental health workers, outreach services and families. And it impacts so heavily on the people around the users, and we're done with it. The wastewater data shows that meth use in Canberra has surged towards record highs.
4: About dealing, we're talking about people carrying small amounts of methamphetamine. Here he is on Breakfast with Ross Solly this morning.
6: It's certainly our view that it places enormous pressure on police, paramedics, emergency departments, mental health workers, outreach services and families. And it impacts so heavily on the people around the users, and we're done with it. The wastewater data shows that meth use in Canberra has surged towards record highs,
7: And as it has, though, across the whole nation, though, Mark Patton.
6: It has, but our increase was greater than any other jurisdiction. You can easily arrive at the conclusion, if you walk through Civic, that meth has been decreased.

0: criminalised. You don't even have to, even if you didn't know that that was the case, you would know as soon as you walk through.
1: Joining us right now is Dr. David Caldicott. He's a clinical lead at CanTest and our guest. Good afternoon, David.
2: Hi, Georgia. How are you?
1: I'm good. Is the Liberal leader right in his assertions around methamphetamine use?
2: Well, look, it's difficult to say, really. I read the document in which he announced his intent, and it seems pretty sparse on the whole fact side of things. So there's not a lot of data there. There's a lot of instincts. I think this is happening. Small businesses think that this is happening. We do collect data for good reasons, and there's not any data presented to support his allegations. And I suspect that he probably, he's unaware of the fact that criminalizing these sort of products doesn't actually work anywhere that it's done. So what we're trying to do is trying to create an environment in the ACT where people who use drugs and often get into trouble using drugs feel confident to be able to hook up with the services that can deal with them or the medical services. And we know that recriminalizing that will merely drive people further underground and make them less likely to contact services that can help them and probably increase death rate.
1: So the idea around it is that that by decriminalizing it, more people are taking it, or by criminalizing it, people will stop taking it. But neither, you're saying, is borne out by the evidence.
2: Well, there's certainly no evidence whatsoever that, say, for example, under Duterte's regime in the Philippines, shooting drug dealers and making it more difficult to come by reduces the harms associated with drug consumption. We have doctors and public health specialists and drug specialists in territory for a purpose because they can provide us with expertise. And, immodestly perhaps, I was involved in the process. And there was a near-on unanimity, and there still is, that the decriminalization approach to drugs, to treat drugs like a health problem rather than a moral issue, is the correct and sensible way to approach drugs. Now, if there is evidence to suggest, brand new evidence that nobody anywhere in the world ever has ever seen and developed by the Liberal Party in the ACT, well, I congratulate them and I offered them the opportunity to share that evidence.
1: You'd like to see it. Is wastewater, because that was one of the, so the two anecdotal, I guess, well, not anecdotal, but the two bits of evidence he's using is wastewater, and the other one is you just need to go to the CBD. If we go to wastewater,
2: yes.
1: Is that an accurate measure of methamphetamines, as in illegal meth? Like, can you tell by the wastewater?
2: So wastewater is an accurate measure of how much methamphetamine there is in wastewater, but it doesn't reflect necessarily on how many people are using it. It basically tells you how much has been flushed down to the toilet. So what we use wastewater all the time, but we triangulate that data with hospital records, we were very fortunate in the ACT, we can also look at what's coming out of our pill testing process, with ambulance transports, with all of these other things. To use wastewater in isolation is probably an indication that you don't understand how wastewater analysis works in terms of a public health approach.
1: On the text line, Dudders, one of our listeners has said, I think Mark Parton's over-exaggerating about being able to visibly see that it's a meth problem around the community. He talks about wastewater urination sampling, and the catch is you can't tell the difference between illicit methamphetamine and methamphetamine these in things like Ritalin. Is that true?
2: Well, the methamphetamine, if you like, that's used in Ritalin is a subtle variant, and it actually can be differentiated, but it requires a certain amount of effort chemically to do so. But the point is not so much being able to differentiate the two. It's actually using it in isolation as proof of your virtue signaling that it's a terrible problem in the ACT. You really need to be stomping up with the figures of how much ambulance transport is methamphetamine related, how many hospital attendances are methamphetamine related. And once you start developing those sort of ideas, Yeah, you're probably on your own if you're saying that small quantities of methamphetamine in the ACT are representing the demise of society as we know it.
1: Well, another listener is saying, this is Andy from Duffy, says, would an increase in ADHD drugs affect the wastewater result? We're going down a whole different, well...
2: Oh, no, these are all rabbit holes that need to be examined. And of course, Andy from Duffy is absolutely right to raise the question. It really rather depends on how the product is being analysed in the ACT.
1: Interesting. If you have just joined us, my guest is Dr. David Caldicott. He's a clinical lead at CanTest here in the ACT. I also want to talk about just part of this a policy that Mark Martin does have some support for on the text line. I know the other day when he first announced it on Friday when he handed it down, people spoke about the fear around people that use meth. There is something, though, about when we talk about meth or meth users that people think this is a specific thing. Is that your understanding, that meth makes people way more crazy or prone to violence than other drugs?
2: Look, there is and traditionally has been an association with behavioral anomalies associated with methamphetamine. I deal with those on a daily basis at work. In comparison to people who are using cannabis, for example, it's quite a different presentation. It doesn't make it intractable or impossible to deal with. It just requires a different approach to deal with people like that. As far as I can maintain, the most devastating effect at the moment of methamphetamine in the community is that the stigmatization of people who consume meth. It's very easy to other people, but we have to remember as a community that these are other people's children, and they're but for the grace of a tragedy or something could go any of us. And so it's absolutely imperative that we treat these people well and like people. Criminalizing a group of drug users achieves absolutely nothing for their well-being and certainly doesn't act as a disincentive for somebody who's addicted to or using a drug that is as addictive as methamphetamine.
1: You're someone, obviously, too, I mean, given your work in CanTest amongst others, that has been, I guess, a proponent, would you say, of decriminalisation?
2: CanTest?
1: You as an individual as well.
2: Oh, God, yes, absolutely, because the difference perhaps is that, you know, I read most of the stuff that's produced globally, certainly the major stuff, the academic work that's written about drug addiction. And we know that prohibition, while it's, you know, a catcall for certain parts of the community, it achieves nothing. That's the biggest argument against prohibition, is that it doesn't achieve what it's supposed to do, and it costs an awful lot of money in the pursuit. We regularly say, for example, that for the money that New South Wales uses for passive alert dogs, or sniffer dogs as they're often called, that they're based around prohibition. If we took that money, we would be able to fund a pill testing program across Australia. The business of decriminalisation is actually very cost-effective to the taxpayer.
1: What about less people using drugs, or is that not a name of decriminalisation?
2: Big fan of less people using drugs. And one of the ways that we can ensure that less people use drugs is by having a conversation with them at a point where they need to have a conversation. That is not encouraged by threatening people with arrest. What we need to do is meet people where they're at. This is why we go to music festivals and talk to them in a very non-judgmental way. So the opposite way in which this comes across, about their choices, the wisdom of their choices, and how it makes an impact in their lives, how much it costs them, and how they might make a different choice, which would keep them safe and make them richer.
1: If we're talking about violence, say, in the emergency departments or people coming in that are incredibly difficult to handle for all different reasons, are you seeing that across the broad spectrum of say, drugs and alcohol?
2: Oh, I think, you know, without a doubt, alcohol, the legal drug to which we're all, in a way, addicted, is by far and away. And so if Mr. Parton was interested in engaging in a public health campaign, he might have a look at how alcohol is marketed. That would certainly have a far greater effect on the well-being of the entirety of the community, rather than targeting an individual section.
1: Dr. David Caldicott, thank you for your time.
2: Anytime.
1: Thank you. That's Dr. David Caldicott, clinical lead at Countess. Has also, too many people would know, but I spend a lot of time in the emergency room as well, which is why I asked that question about how people present. And he was explaining there about what he sees. I'm going to try and get to more of your texts this half hour in regards to this. One person says, George, it's important to remember that people who use ice are still people and might listen to the radio and are part of society. And we should speak kindly about people who are struggling with this health issue. I don't think either David Caldicott or myself were speaking unkindly about people. What we're talking about was the perception. Sometimes there is a perception around people on meth as opposed to other drugs, which is what we were chatting about there. This is 666 ABC Radio Canberra. I'm Georgia Steins. This listener says, unsigned, not putting their name to it, but says, I always expect your guests to only support the program. By his admission, the program only works if supported by education, medical services and policing. The ACT has done nothing to support these services. I think he kept on referring back to like, where are the figures? Like, if we look at the figures, where are the figures saying that criminalising meth will make a difference and the research?
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1: Who else was waiting anxiously to see how the markets would react to the news of a ceasefire in the Middle East? Well, we're still trying to get all the details on that, of course, too. Now, the ASX 200 and all odds have rallied. To sort of talk us through what we know and what it might mean, I'm joined by Steve Deglian, a market analyst at ComSec. Good afternoon, Steve.
5: Good afternoon, Georgia.
1: Okay, how did it play out today?
5: Quite well, actually, which isn't overly surprising. I mean, on Friday, our market rose about 2% because there was, a suggestion that there could be a deal reached over the weekend. And then we rose another 1.25%.
1: Analyst at ComSec. Good afternoon, Steve.
5: Good afternoon, Georgia.
1: Okay, how did it play out today?
5: Quite well, actually, which isn't overly surprising. I mean, on Friday, our market rose about 2% because there was, a suggestion that there could be a deal reached over the weekend. And then we rose another 1.25% today. So it means that we're sitting not at historic highs, but we're at a 3.5-week high, which I guess is still a positive. And we're roughly 3% shy of a record high that was hit before the conflicts first started in late February. So generally speaking, are very well received across markets, not only for our market, but across Asia. We had stocks in South Korea and Japan, for example, some of those tech-heavy markets, up around 5% today. And we're at a 3.5-week high, which I guess is still a positive. And we're roughly 3% shy of a record high that was hit before the conflicts first started in late February. So generally speaking, are very well received across markets, not only for our market, but across Asia. We had stocks in South Korea and Japan, for example, some of those tech-heavy markets, up around 5% today. And there are suggestions that the US market might get off to a pretty good start tonight as well.
1: And also a real difference in, I guess, which of the stocks moved the most. I wonder what drove that.
5: Yes. Yeah, there was a real difference, actually, and most of them actually really make sense, because the energy sector, for example, 5.5% lower today, so a really bad day for energy stocks. But we've got to remember that a company like Woodside, yes, it's down about 6% today, the largest stock in that sector, but it's outperformed the broader Aussie market since the conflict has first started by about 15% because of the Strait of Hormuz being closed. So the fact that there's a prospect of it being reopened as early as this Friday, I guess when or if the deal ends up being, signed in Switzerland, that's seen oil prices drop quite heavily today by as much as 5.5%. On the flip side, we've had some pretty strong performances coming through from mining companies like BHP, which is up 3%. So typically when this type of event happens, that markets are feeling more optimistic that there's going to be an end to this war and things are going to look better, that's actually sees the US dollar fall. And that's what we saw today. And in turn, many other commodity prices have improved. So that's part of the reason why we're seeing BHP, Rio, Fortescue, many gold miners, silver miners, they're all up. Travel-related stocks have also stood out today. So the likes of Qantas, it's up 6%. Flight Centre, Web Travel, they've all improved. And the other losers, so I've mentioned energy doing poorly, but we've got some of those areas that are considered more defensive in nature. So they do well when things are going pear-shaped. The utilities, telcos, healthcare, supermarket chains and the like, they're all amongst the group of stocks that

0: did poorly today.
1: I wonder too, movement wise, well, both today and what we might expect tomorrow when it comes to the RBA's cash rate announcement coming up.
0: Yeah, I mean, look, it was already widely expected to not touch interest rates at all tomorrow. There was roughly a 3% chance of a rate hike tomorrow. That's what markets were pricing in. This has kind of probably just reduced that even further. So markets are pricing in a 0% chance of a lift tomorrow. It does already follow three straight rate hikes, you know, one in February, one in March, and then one at the May meeting. So I think markets were already seeing this as enough to give the RBA a bit of breathing room to just sit back and see how things develop, especially because over the last 6 weeks since the last meeting, most of the data coming through has been pretty weak on jobs, on inflation, economic growth, household spending, home prices. Last week, we had an update on how confident consumers are with their finances. That came up as, you know, one of the weakest readings they've had in the 50-year history of the survey. And at the same time, I think the fact that this news is broke today is just going to settle nerves a little around inflation, perhaps.
1: Thank you so much for getting us across. I appreciate it, Steve.
0: My pleasure, Georgia.
1: Thank you. That's Steve Dagley, and he's a market analyst at CommSec. 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
2: 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Traffic.
1: Yeah, let's head to the roads now. In Gungahlin on Anthony Rolfe Avenue eastbound near the intersection of Manning-Clark Crescent, we have one lane blocked by a tree on the road. This was after a two-car collision. Now, the tree has come down after the collision and that is causing issues. Just repeating that, Anthony Rolfe Avenue eastbound near the intersection of Manning-Clark Crescent, there is a lane blocked after a two-car collision. A tree has come down onto the road. Other places where you might find it a little bit more slow than normal is Majura Parkway northbound. Before the Federal Highway, Commonwealth Avenue Bridge northbound and Kings Avenue Bridge, both normal for this time of evening. Tuggeranong Parkway near the Glenlock Interchange, busy in both directions, a little bit more than usual. And Yamba Drive outside the hospital southbound, slow going. 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I'm Georgia Steins. Thanks for your company. We're talking about public transport now and how much you use it or don't, and some of the figures that were out today, which has got less people at least tapping on and tapping off. That's what we're being told. But the numbers are slightly lower than projected in terms of people using public transport. Robin from Hawker says, Georgia, I see lots of people when I use the bus and many getting on at Belco Westfield not tapping on, or the machine doesn't work. The bus patronage figures can't be trusted until the MyWay system is fixed completely, says Robin from Hawker. Also on the text line too, Kathy says the number of passengers on the buses would have dropped when the R2 and R3 buses were changed early this year. This increased travel times that were already pretty lengthy. Thankfully, the old routes are coming back in term three, says Kathy. Yes, that new timetable, another one got released today too in regards to confirming those times and those buses. In regards to our previous interview, Alison in Queanbeyan says, Georgia, thanks for interviewing an expert in Dr. Caldicott. So great to give voice to actual research and evidence, not just assumptions, says Alison.
3: Mongarali Mudgee New, Georgia Steins Drive, ABC Radio Canberra, Ngunnawalwarri Wurundjeri.
1: So if you catch public transport but don't tap on or tap off, you might be part of the reason why there might be poorer than expected attendance numbers. This is what we're being led to believe by Transport Canberra this morning. And I wonder your thoughts. 0467 922 666. Here's Jeremy Smith from Transport Canberra.
4: What we do know is that there has been some behaviour change, both driven by the previous performance of the Milo Plus system, but also by Fare Free Days, for example, Fare Free Friday, and then the summer initiative as well. So what we've seen is a little bit of behaviour change where people, instead of tapping on and off on those Fare Free Days, which we would like them to do so that we have some of that patronage data, instead they just jump on the conveyance and they move on.
1: Mind you, the leader of the Canberra Liberals on earlier today on 666 said that it's public transport routes that are to blame, so people not being able to go where they want to go, so using public transport less. Joining us right now is Amy Yelichich. She's the chair of the Public Transport Association of Canberra. Hi, Amy.
5: Hi.
1: Well, you know the system reasonably well too and advocate on behalf of it. Why do you think the figures were lower than what was projected?
5: Look, good question, and interesting to hear the thoughts from some of your listeners. I suppose I'm not too interested in speculating, but it does seem like, yeah, as Jeremy Smith shared with you this morning, there's been issues with MyWayPlus and the readers and the availability of those. It's really important to note, though, that those issues have by and large been fixed, and there's really good availability of those readers. So it should be pretty rare these days that people are hopping on and can't tap on. So that's not really an excuse anymore. There's certainly a bit of a culture in some parts of Canberra around not tapping on. I've certainly seen some drivers enforcing tap-ons recently, and like, good for them. I think it's really important that people know that you get on the bus, you need to pay. There's been those sort of fare-free experiments. I appreciate why they were done, and I hope that the government has taken some lessons from those. At the end of the day, if we don't know how many people are getting on, it's very hard to have the correct data to plan for future routes. So, it is a problem.
1: You mentioned that you hope they've taken lessons from those fare-free days. What do you mean by that?
5: Anytime a government enacts a policy, they should be doing that for a reason. So, you know, particularly with fare-free public transport, it just kind of sounds like something good to do in and of itself. But no, we need to be really clear about why we're doing it. And I do think that the government articulated their reasons for why they wanted to give it a go. And I know that they're working to understand, did it have the desired effect? So did we get more people into the city on those particular fare-free days? I certainly hope so, but yeah.
1: Amy, by what you're saying, you would expect when we get the figures for the next financial year that we'll be able to really see how many people are using public transport, that the MyWay Plus and the readers not working, they won't be able to use that again?
5: I certainly hope that's the case. The issues that people have been noting in the past, the passengers have noted where, you know, you hop on the bus and the reader is not able to be used. Those issues have been by and large resolved. That shouldn't be an excuse that people are trotting out anymore, no.
1: Do you accept the leader of the Canberra Liberals, Mark Parton? He was on with Ross Tolley this morning. Do you accept what he's saying, though, that it's the way that the public transport routes are that is to blame? People are using public transport less because it's not servicing or going where they need to go?
5: Look, it's an interesting point and one that is really distinct from the issue of whether we're actually capturing present patronage correctly or not. So, you know, important to sort of not conflate those two. The debate or the discussion around the layout of our public transport network is certainly an important one. And my association, the Public Transport Association of Canberra, has talked about this extensively. And I know that the network planners that we have in Transport Canberra put an enormous amount of effort into looking at how to run a public transport network in a city with a really difficult geographic layout and to do so in a way that is efficient for ratepayer money. And that's a really hard thing to do. So, you know, if Mark feels that he has a better solution than our professional transport planners, I certainly would invite him to put that forward. It is a hard task.
1: Amy, we're right on you, so we've got to leave it there. Thanks so much. That's Amy Yelichich there. She's from Public Transport Association here in Canberra. We'll get to your calls and texts in just a minute. Right now, though, time for news headlines with Jennifer Sexton.
6: Thanks, Georgia. Making news, Western leaders are voicing their support for a deal between the United States and Iran to halt their war, with a memorandum of understanding to be signed in Switzerland on Friday. Economists say a ceasefire deal between Iran and the US takes the pressure off the Reserve Bank to lift interest rates tomorrow, with all four of the major banks predicting interest rates will remain on hold at 4.35%. In other news, the family of Leah Stewart, the woman critically injured in Saturday's shark attack at Sydney's Coogee Beach, have released a statement describing her injuries as severe and life-threatening. Business groups have told a Senate inquiry that the federal government's overhaul of negative gearing and the capital gains tax discount are rushed and will curb productivity. The operator of a medical centre in Tuggeranong is investigating reports that patient information may have been accessed by an unauthorised party. Oka Health, which operates several centres across the ACT, says the apparent breach only affects its Tuggeranong site. And Brumbies lock Caden Neville's calling time on his 7-year career at the ACT club. In a statement, the 37-year-old said his time at the Brumbies had been the most significant chapter of his career. A comprehensive weather wrap coming up in a moment, and there'll be more news at 6 o'clock.
7: Hello, Samantha Donovan here on PM at 6:05. The United States and Iran agree to a ceasefire and the reopening of the Strait of Hormuz. Also at a Senate inquiry, business groups push the government to scrap its capital gains tax changes. And Donald Trump hosts a massive mixed martial arts event at the White House.
8: I feel so freaking great about the event. There's not a single place in the world that I'd rather be than right here at Freedom 250, baby.
7: I hope you'll join me for PM just after the 6 o'clock news.

0: Let's find out what's in store for you weather-wise, at least. Joining us is G1 Park from the Bureau of Meteorology. Hi, G1.
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0: What have we got in store for us this evening?
1: We saw dry and partly cloudy conditions today, and tomorrow will be another dry day due to a high-pressure system currently over the southwestern Tasman Sea. But we may see a relatively cool overnight minimum temperatures with a foggy start tomorrow, as we anticipated the overnight minimum to drop to about 2 degrees in the morning and some patchy morning fog possible for Canberra suburbs. But if this fog becomes a bit more widespread for Canberra suburbs in the morning, this may cause some traffic hazard in the morning. So watch out any fog development tomorrow. Then it will become a dry and mostly sunny day tomorrow with a maximum 18 degrees. And similar weather patterns are expected on Wednesday, but with slightly warmer minimum temperatures at 6 degrees, while the maximum will be similar at 18 degrees. Then we may see wet conditions developing with the showers and moderate to fresh westerly, northwesterly breezes on Thursday into Friday as the next cold front moves across. And we may see some temperature drops after the passage of this cold front. So on Friday into Saturday, we may see the temperatures dropping to about 14 degrees after this passage of the front.
0: Yeah, and some minimums, at least at this stage on the weekend, getting a bit low again.
1: Yes, that's right. But because of this warmer and moist northerly airstream, the temperatures will stay well above 0 degrees during the mid to later this week, while we may see a single-digit minimum close to 0 degrees returning maybe later in the weekend. So not until then, the temperatures will be slightly on the warmer side, yes.
0: G1, thank you so much.
1: My pleasure.
0: Bye-bye. That's G1 Park from the Bureau of Meteorology.
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0: So we did hear from Mark Parton on Friday night on Drive about his vision for Canberra and his budget reply. Who we haven't heard from, though, is Joe Clay, who got up after Mark Parton from the Greens. So what is their vision for Canberra? What would they do differently that's in the ACT Labor budget, well, the government's budget at the moment? We'll chat to the leader of the ACT Greens in just a moment. But we have been talking about public transport. On the text line, one listener says, Georgia, I just tried to tap on a Linger Street. The first scanner didn't work. Woot, woot. That's from B, who's excited, I think, that the scanner didn't work. We've been talking about public transport and the scanners and whether or not they're giving an accurate picture of how many people are using public transport. Paul of McKellar says, Georgia, I catch buses every day and I observe regularly young people not tapping on. I think it should be free for school-age kids, but they must tap in and out with a card, especially set up for them, says Paul. 0467 922 666 or 1300 681 666. Steve's called in. Hi, Steve.
4: Oh, hi, Georgia. How are you?
0: I'm good. Have you had problems tapping on and off?
4: Consistently and almost every single day.
0: Do you forget or it doesn't work? Because I've done both.
4: Both. But I got to say, I think quite a fundamental flaw in the design and the implementation of this system. Firstly, the old system, you were able to recognise that you're actually tapping on compared to tapping off.
0: Oh, the sound was different.
4: The sound was different, and it makes a huge difference because it goes towards whether you know that you're actually tapping off or tapping on. You could be going out of the bus and actually be tapping on because the inconsistency with the card not registering is that you might be going off rather than it's thinking that you're getting on the bus.
0: Hey, Steve, and the reason this might matter too is that does that mean you're getting charged more?
4: Correct. Mm. That's right. And it's and I'm on the pension and every I'm charged. I had to top up my card today for $15. Even though the majority of times I'm using the network off-peak. Because I'm not tapping off properly, I'm getting charged.
0: Steve, that's so frustrating.
4: It is very frustrating. But I think also in regards to that communication, and is, I think, very fundamental, because you go to the instinctual level of listening to the sound, is that you're unable now to check your balance on the bus. I used to be able to use the old system, and you could tap on, and when you're tapping on or tapping off, you could see the balance when it popped up on the screen. You can't do that anymore. And the bus drivers can't actually, when you ask them, they're not able to provide you with the balance of the cards anymore. So I think that communication is really a very fundamental flaw with the whole system.
0: Steve, thank you so much for ringing in and laying that out for us. I appreciate it. Have a nice evening. Bye-bye. That's Steve. I have definitely done that before, not tapped off, but just the ease of the system too that he's mentioning there, that it could be better. You're listening to 666 ABC Radio Canberra Drive. Now, on Friday night, of course, Mark Parton joined us on Drive straight after he delivered his budget reply. Who we didn't hear from was Joe Clay, who is the leader of the Greens, who also gave a budget reply. So how different is her vision, or the Greens' vision, for Canberra? She joins us now. Good evening.
5: Hello, how are you going?
0: I'm good. In your opening bit, you say, well, pretty high up, you say that the budget's better because of the Greens' influence. Now, this was Labor's second budget on their own since the Greens moved to the crossbench. Do you think the Greens has been able to achieve more being on the crossbench than being in the government?
5: We've certainly got a lot in this budget. We went into negotiations in the last few months, and look, we got a big uplift in funding for the community sector, the people who are, you know, helping Canberrans get food on the table and who are picking up crisis lines when you need someone to call. We got long-term funding and more money for them. We managed to get the rent relief fund restored, and we campaigned on that really hard last year. We didn't get that back. We got the health levy removed altogether, which we started on last year, and we got more environmental funding and some more funding for some of our climate change policies. So we actually did get quite a lot put in this budget from the crossbench.
0: So I'll take that as a yes. You think you could achieve more, being within?
5: It's interesting, isn't it? I think it's more visible when you're on the crossbench. When you're on the inside, it's invisible what you're getting.
0: Well, because it's being done in the party rooms, isn't the discussions? We don't necessarily know what's being asked for. You had a couple of quite interesting things in there too. One of the things you brought up, and it's something that David Pocock's been quite vocal about, is you've called for a better share of federal funding. He says that the ACT government is not going to their federal counterparts enough with proper proposals and asking for funding. You've also alluded to that as well. Do you think the ACT government's fallen down on advocacy in this area?
5: Look, I think ACT government's not asked hard enough, but more than that too, I think the federal local members here just aren't trying. Katie Gallagher is the finance minister, and she won't help the ACT get our housing debt waived when two other states have managed to get waivers for it. So whatever's going on between ACT Labor and federal Labor, like, work a bit harder for your local people.
0: But when it comes to support for, say, infrastructure, we've been told, and this is something that David Pocock said, but others have said too, that the ACT government needs to have proper costings and go to them with proper proposals. And the what was alluded to there is that they're not doing that to their federal Labor counterparts for whatever reason.
5: They seem to be doing it not very routinely, not very systematically. We get it on some projects, we don't get it on others. And when we go through a, you know, laundry list of what about, did you ask on this one, did you ask on this one? The answer is, oh, yes, this one, no, not that one. There doesn't seem to be any really good system. It's hard to work out why we get funding for some things and not others. And it's hard to actually get them to tell us when they're even asking.
0: You've called for a better share of, more amount of money, I should say, from New South Wales, particularly when it comes to education and health. What would you do differently to get that?
5: Yeah, look, I got Assembly to back a motion the other week, a couple of weeks ago. It turns out ACT government had never even asked New South Wales government to pay for New South Wales students in our schools, and that looks like it's well over $20 million each year. So they're now going to send an invoice and get that. We have a lot of New South Wales people in our schools and hospitals, particularly in our hospitals, and there has been some movement there, but actually we should be getting the costs recovered. We shouldn't just be getting a contribution, we should be getting the costs recovered, or the federal government should be helping us out with that. It's not really tenable for this tiny little island in the middle of this much bigger state to be spending much, much more than we can possibly ever raise in tax and rates on a whole other population.
0: When it comes to the New South Wales and the education, which you mentioned before, I think you costed it $23 million or close to that in terms of the students coming into the ACT. Does it go back the other way? Do we have students in the ACT going to New South Wales? Could they then foot us with the bill?
5: It does, but there are fewer of them. And I think, like, you sort of know this just from living here, right? Like, we've got a lot more cross-border developments just over our border where people are coming into our state for our schools. And our hospital is the primary, our hospitals are the primary tertiary hospitals in the region. So there would be some movements back, but it's mostly coming one way.
0: Well, one of the things that was in your budget reply too, which surprised me, was in and around

0: in the ACT? Because when I think about the, you know, what they can do around tax, we're talking about federal government. How can the ACT tax the wealthy more?
1: So part of this is why we're going after federal funding so strongly. I think that is the greatest source here where we've been missing out on. We did put in, there are a couple of local taxes that I put in that budget reply speech. It looks to us like there's about $60 million in gambling tax that we've left on the table. We tax gambling less than the national average, which is kind of crazy. And then as well as raising less tax from it, we then hand out an $8 million subsidy to the horse racing industry. So that's a chunk of revenue that ACT has just left there that is getting picked up by a predatory industry that is causing harm to our people. That's not a great system. We've also started looking at things like the subsidies that we give to private schools here in the ACT. And it looks like there's about $50 million of subsidies going to our private schools. So there's actually still quite a lot of structural reform that we could do here. And we're looking at other ideas, like an idea that's come out of Scotland about how we make sure the wealth stays within the ACT rather than constantly getting extracted across our border and by big multinationals.
0: But when it comes to the private schools, though, there are parents that tell us on the text line here, but they're sending their children to private school because of the state of the public schools. Is it fair that then parents are going to pay higher fees because they feel like that's their option?
1: Yeah, look, and I'm really sympathetic about that. This came out in the whole context of the schools resourcing review, and we're obviously seeing our public school system is at break point and we need government to get engaged. This is one of the reasons we're looking at this. We think there's probably a way to look at the higher fee paying private schools, such as those that are over $10,000 a year, whether or not the fees go up. I'm not sure. It's a conversation government needs to lead with the community, but at that top end of the market, you're probably not going to be hitting people who can't afford to pay. And that would be a really great way to raise some of the resources that we need for our public education system and then make sure that that is actually providing the service that Canberrans need.
0: My guest is ACT Greens leader Joe Clay. Let's talk about methamphetamine, shall we? Because that, of course, was a big part of the Canberra Liberals, the idea of criminalising it. Your view on that?
1: Look, we've got really good drug harm reduction laws here. We definitely need our government to work harder on the programs that go with that. But I think we just haven't seen the case for carving out any individual drugs and recriminalising them. It's actually much, much better to treat drugs as a health problem and then actually pick up those programs and pick up those interventions properly and make sure that we are dealing with the root cause of the problem and helping people rather than criminalising them.
0: But it sounds like you're acknowledging that we're not putting enough into either drug diversion or helping people.
1: There is definitely not enough support going into the harm minimisation and the program support. There needs to be a better lift there. There definitely needs to be more help there. And that's a great focus for government.
0: Okay, just finally though too, obviously one of the big issues with the budget, well, for many people, or just generally around the ACT economy, is the fact that the ACT is so much in debt at the moment. How would you do that differently?
1: Look, government took a long way to get to this level. I think it's okay to take a while to get out of it. We actually need government to tell the truth and be a bit more honest. I think we've had a bit more honesty in this budget than we've seen for a while, so that's really good to see. We need to make sure the Canberrans are getting the services they need. You can't actually make sudden changes to services. That's completely untenable. And some of the moves, we've only had this budget out for a few days. I'm still getting information about some of the things that the Treasurer has done where they've gone through and changed the capital works project. They've cut a few things. I think a lot of people are quite concerned about the job losses of public servants. We're still finding out what cuts they've made. I think in terms of repairing your budget, though, you don't want to do it in one budget cycle.
0: You and I spoke before about the cost of living and the fact that Canberrans are finding it really hard, though. Do you think rate increases were right?
1: The Greens did not come up with any revenue measures that would hit household rates. We didn't think that was a good idea. That's why we're looking at other things like gambling taxes and federal funding. These are better places to get your revenue. But we actually need to make sure that we've got a slow and steady plan for budget repair.
0: Joe Clay, thank you so much.
1: Thanks for having me on.
0: You're welcome. That is the Greens leader here in the ACT, Joe Clay. This is 666 ABC Radio Canberra Drive. Well, they don't support the rates increases, that for one. Not surprisingly, they don't support Mark Parton's call for criminalising, recriminalising, I should say, methamphetamine to do with evidence. But they do say that more money could go into some of those supporting programs as well.

0: This, which is what David Caldicott, Dr. David Caldicott said earlier as well. Greg Jennett is with us. Hi, Greg.
1: Yeah,
0: oh, hang on. That's not Greg. Hang on. Hi, Greg.
2: Let's try that one, Georgia.
0: I think I've had a great...
2: Your head is spinning, no doubt, as we still pick over what's left of the ACT budget.
0: Oh, the
2: and the Socceroos. Wow, what a... Where were you? Were you watching it?
0: Oh, yeah. I was screaming at the television with my middle child, who's a soccer tragic.
2: No,
0: yeah,
2: it was quite an afternoon.
0: Game.
2: I was at my desk here at work.
0: Oh, were you?
2: Even our normally staid and quiet, patient newsroom was going off with a small number of people at work that afternoon.
0: It was great. What can we expect tonight on the news?
2: All right, well, you know, why don't we work it backwards from sports, since we're talking about that, Georgia. We will have a wash-up from that Socceroos victory against Turkey, as well as an update of the games played since. And there have been some big turnouts in some of the stadia there in the US. Imagine what it'll be like by the time we move beyond the pools. It'll just be going off. Now, perhaps more significantly to some anyway, we should say more significantly, Donald Trump, he's proclaiming an era of peace and security in the Middle East after securing what I suppose we should call broad agreement on terms to end the war with Iran. It looks like he's en route to show up himself, in all likelihood, at Geneva. He's heading for the G7 summit, but is expected to attend the signing ceremony overnight tonight, our time. Then where does this leave us as motorists here in Australia? Well, fuel prices are likely to remain elevated for quite some time, Georgia, even if the Strait of Hormuz was to reopen next week. You're talking about a month-long sail for some of those oil-laden ships to make it to refineries in Asia from which we purchase our refined fuels. So that puts the government in a tricky situation here, because it needs to decide before the end of this month what to do about that 26, or it's really 32 cent a litre reduction in taxes, GST and excise. So Prime Minister seemed to indicate today that it's still under consideration, whereas other ministers had kind of been closing the door on that one. So we'll have a report on that. And the ACT government considering upgrades to 5 neighbourhood ovals that aren't presently irrigated or have many facilities around them. So that's there. And we'll also have another report. We know a bit more about the victim now of the terrible Coogee shark attack, and we'll learn a bit more about her and what an avid lover of nature and the beach she was.
0: Absolutely. Greg Jennett, thank you so much.
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3: 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Traffic.
0: Just need to let you know about a couple of things happening on the roads this evening. In Gungahlin, Anthony Rolfe Avenue eastbound, near the intersection of Manning Clark Crescent, one lane is blocked by a tree on the road after a two-car collision. The tree has come down onto the road. On Tuggeranong Parkway, it's very heavy near the Cotter Road. If you've seen an incident there, let us know. We haven't been able to track down what's happened, but very slow going. The Glenlock Interchange also is very busy tonight. Other traffic, it's heavy where you would expect it. So let's find out what we've got in store for you tonight on Evenings with Renee Crosh. Hi, Renee.
4: Hello. What a big weekend of sport.
0: Yes, so good.
4: Yes, certainly.
0: Did you love the Socceroos game?
4: I mean, I think everyone loved the Socceroos game. Did you feel like everybody watched it?
0: I absolutely. Well, the broadcast figures that come through were pretty impressive, but also I think every pub that friends went to, I watched it at home, they said they were all heaving. So, I think there are a lot of people watching it.
4: Yeah. It is really exciting. Particularly exciting, I think, to see the face of the Socceroos in that way, on those big screens. And what took me by surprise is the number of Africans we have playing for Australia. And I think what a fantastic that is for multicultural Australia to see this, you know, strong, young, They said inexperienced, couldn't do it. The experts said wouldn't win, couldn't beat Turquia, that we won't get through the Group D stage. And you look at these young, multicultural Australians, and I feel so proud to be Australian because of them.
0: Well, the social media campaign around it where they tell their stories is quite stark, isn't it? Where yes. they say, we came here as refugees, we came here as refugees. I was born here, but my parents were refugees. And then we're like, then there's soccer.

0: unites all of us. We're just, you know, this big family, and it's really lovely. You do. It's quite emotional.
1: And I wonder whether this might be a turning point in Australia, where we've had such big discussions in recent weeks and months about the rise of anti-immigration sentiment and anti-migrants coming to this country, in particular groups of migrants. And I watched that screen on Sunday afternoon and I thought, hello, Australia. Could this be a moment, or the moment, that the nation actually changes their viewpoint?
0: I think that's a lot to put on the shoulders of a young group of soccer players, but I like where you're going with that. They were certainly just watching. Also the joy, you know, when you see players that are at the beginning of their career too, and some of them, their first World Cup, some of them haven't had very many internationals, and just how much they were, I guess, excited by the crowd and where they were. There was a joy in that too, wasn't there?
1: It's going to be exciting, isn't it, on Saturday morning watching
0: at 5 a.m. Renee, at 5 a.m.
1: The next game. I reckon everyone's going to get up for it.
0: Absolutely.
1: We saw that with the Matildas and the excitement that we felt as a country to get behind a team that nobody expected to do as well as they did in the Women's World Cup.
0: No, absolutely not.
1: Why can't the Socceroos do it this time?
0: Let's wait and see. What else do we need to know about tonight?
1: Well, we are going to take you back to the year of 1979. There's been a lot of news today about Iran and whether this peace deal will hold. And I know Greg featured that just earlier. 1979 was a really big year for Iran. It was the year that the Shah was ousted and the Iranian Revolutionary Guard was installed. And you might remember at the end of 1979, the Iranian hostage crisis happened. So that's one of the big moments that happened in the year 1979. It was also the birth of George Miller's Mad Max series.
0: There you go. Where would we be without that?
1: Where would we be? You might remember 1979 for NASA's Skylab space junk crash. Do you remember that?
0: Well, I don't, because I was a little bit little then.
1: A little bit little.
0: I don't think I could speak then.
1: But all this space junk kind of fell on over Western Australia. And we all thought, what? How can that happen? Well, it did. So 1979, it might spark some memories for you. You might remember that event happening over the town. I think largely it was Esperance where the space junk fell.
0: Wow.
1: But it was amazing that nobody was injured. Amazing.
0: Absolutely. Renee Crush will be listening. Thank you.
1: Thank you, Georgia.
0: That is Renee. She is your evening's presenter. This is 666 ABC Radio, Canberra Drive. On the text line, Ray from Crais is just giving us a traffic report. He says, Georgia, there was a small accident northbound near the Cotter Road exit. Looked like there was a possible issue southbound near the Arboretum exit as well. Thank you so much for that update. So if you are sitting in traffic, Ray might have helped you out there in terms of what's happening there. On the text line, R says, it would be bonzer if the powers that be would reinstate the direct bus from Tuggeranong to Belco that did not go via Woden then Civic like we had in the olden days. We have to drive to collect our teenage grandchild and go to uni because the buses are unworkable for them, says R on the text line. Dudders says, Georgia, remember when marijuana was decriminalised back in the 90s? Everyone said the sky was falling in, and then lo and behold, it's not even decriminalised. It's simply not illegal here in the ACT, so the sky hasn't fallen in. Crime rates aren't going crazy. You know that grannies aren't being robbed in the liquor stores. Keep this kind of stuff. It's small doses there as a personal issue, says Dudders. In regards to an earlier caller, Steve, who was talking about the system's not as good when you tap on and tap off, the different noises now they don't have. So sometimes you can think you've tapped off and not. Another listener says, he's absolutely right, Steve, and I agree. You should be able to check the balance as well. Steve was saying you can't now with the current system, like when you're sitting on the bus. Rod says, Georgia, a bus does not run into Symonston anymore, an inner south suburb. A fortune is being spent on light rail backbone, yet we are forced to cross High Must Drive and walk 2 kilometres to Goyder Street and Narrabunna to access the nearest service. It's an appalling situation, says Rod. This is off the back of our conversation in regards to public transport too, and whether or not you think those figures that people, less people than they thought are using public transport is simply down to the tapping on and tapping off, or if it's also people aren't using it for other reasons, which is what we've been asking you today. Just a reminder too, there are some incidents on the roads. The Cotter Road northbound Tuggeranong Parkway,

0: which we did get a little explanation on why that might be. It's very slow going. Also, a reminder that Anthony Rolfe Avenue eastbound near the intersection with Manning Clark Crescent, one lane remains blocked there. That's after a tree fell on the road due to a two-car collision. So that is really slow. Please take care if you're out and about on the roads. Thanks for all your texts and calls today. We've got some more hats to give away tomorrow. Right now, though, it is news time.
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4: Good evening, Jennifer Sexton with ABC News. Israel says it will not withdraw from Lebanon after the United States and Iran came to a ceasefire agreement. Jonna Wakeley has more.
5: At a displacement shelter in Lebanon, people were dancing on the street following the announcement. The US and Iran agreed to a framework deal to end the war that Donald Trump says will open the Strait of Hormuz and lift the US naval blockade of Iran. Pakistan, which acted as a mediator, says the immediate and permanent termination of military operations on all fronts includes Lebanon. But now, Israel's defense minister, Israel Katz, says Israel will not withdraw from the territory it seized in Lebanon. He says all terrorist infrastructure will be cleared from security zones Israel occupies, and that if Iran attacks Israel due to events in Lebanon, Israel will attack Iran.
4: The daughter of a woman murdered by her partner in Canberra has told the ACT Supreme Court she still wonders whether she could have saved her mother. Zakacha Marlin reports.
6: Adam Britt pleaded guilty to murder in the ACT Supreme Court earlier this year, just as a two-month trial was due to begin. The 40-year-old brutally assaulted his partner, Tiffany Spence, over several days before she died in their Reid apartment in September 2022. An autopsy found Ms. Spence had injuries to about 40% of her body and had died from multiple blunt force injuries. In a victim impact statement, her eldest daughter said she had been forced to grow up overnight and feared her younger siblings would never truly know their mother. Britt will return to court for sentencing in September.
4: And if you need help or know someone who does, you can call Lifeline on 13114 or 1800 RESPECT. UK Prime Minister Keir Starmer has announced an Australian-style social media ban for under-16s. He says the regulation for the ban will pass before Christmas and come into effect in the second half of next year. Government consultation found that 85% of British parents believe the risk of social media outweighs the benefits. Sir Keir says a full ban is the right choice.
7: Social media is making children unhappy. It's making it easier for bullies to harass and abuse them. And it could even be harming their mental health, exposing them to content that is dangerous, because that's what grabs the attention. It's designed to be addictive.
4: A community meeting will be held in Sydney's eastern suburbs this evening in the wake of the weekend shark attack. A 35-year-old woman remains in hospital in a critical but stable condition after she was bitten by a shark at Coogee Beach on Saturday. Randwick's mayor, Dylan Parker, says hundreds of people witnessed the incident and support is being put in place to help them process it.
8: There are lots of very rattled people. I've been talking to my community and there's a whole range of emotions. As a result, we're hosting alongside Surf Life Saving New South Wales and Could You Surf Life Saving Club, a community counselling session this evening at 6:30 at the Surf Club for anyone who might want to talk or is feeling impacted by this pretty shocking incident.
4: The ACT Disability Minister says it's too difficult to deliver specialist disability accommodation through the Territory's public housing sector and it erodes the control tenants have over their housing situation. The funding, known as SDA, allows recipients on the NDIS to secure property specially built or modified. A Legislative Assembly inquiry is probing the circumstances around the deregistration of Housing ACT in October as an SDA provider for eligible NDIS participants. Minister Suzanne Orr says the current system compromises the agency of people with disability.
9: If you were already living in a public housing house and it's transitioned into the NDIS and into SDA, in order to access SDA, you may need to leave the house that you've been living in. That's not choice and control.
4: To finance, in the All Ordinary set a new 20-day high today, closing up 1.35% on 9,128. Oil fell off the back of the ceasefire deal between the US and Iran, with Brent crude dropping more

0: Good evening. Jennifer Sexton with ABC News. Western leaders are voicing their support for a deal between the United States and Iran to halt their war. Jono Wakeley has more.
1: In a social media post, US President Donald Trump says he's authorizing the toll-free opening of the Strait of Hormuz and removing the US naval blockade of Iran. Prime Minister Anthony Albanese is welcoming the agreement, saying the peace deal is in the interest of the entire world. A joint statement by the UK, France, Germany and Italy has also backed it, saying the reopening of the Strait of Hormuz is essential. EU Commission President Ursula von der Leyen says the deal should reopen the critical oil route as soon as possible, but the peace in the Middle East was impossible while Lebanon is in flames.
0: Meanwhile, Israel's Defence Minister Israel Katz has opposed any planned withdrawal from Lebanon, saying security zones within the country will be cleared of all terrorist infrastructure. He added that if Iran attacks Israel due to events in Lebanon, Israel will attack it. The government in the UK has just announced that children under 16 will be banned from social media. Europe correspondent Zoe Ford reports.
2: British Prime Minister Sir Keir Starmer announced the ban on social media for under 16s and said he hoped it would be enforced by early next year. Sir Keir said it was necessary to introduce the change to better protect the well-being of children when they're online. The Prime Minister added that the decision was reached after speaking to parents and teenagers and considering evidence from Australia's social media ban. Other European countries are also looking to Australia as they consider their own policies to make children safer online. Zoe Ford, ABC News, London.
0: The operator of a medical centre in Tuggeranong is investigating reports that patient information may have been accessed by an unauthorised party. Oka Health, which operates several centres across the ACT, says the apparent breach only affects its Tuggeranong site. The clinic is operating as normal. Oka says it's reviewing its security systems as a precautionary measure and is urging its patients to be vigilant of the possibility of scam calls or emails. Community members have gathered at Sydney's Coogee Surf Club this evening to debrief and provide support to those impacted by the weekend shark attack. 35-year-old Leah Stewart was mauled by a great white after going for a swim on Saturday morning. She remains in hospital in a critical condition after undergoing multiple surgeries. Her family says she's been left with severe and life-threatening injuries that will require ongoing care. Speaking ahead of tonight's meeting, Surf Life Saving Club President Ben Heenan says people are still reeling.
3: We know that this will affect the community in a raft of ways. Those that were part of the response, those that saw the incident, those that heard about it, those that take comfort from the water. Something tragic has happened in their place of peace. We know it's going to be a long journey for recovery for a lot of people.
0: The stepson of Norway's Crown Prince Haakon has been found guilty of two counts of rape and other crimes. Marius Borg Hoiby was sentenced to 4 years in prison by an Oslo court. He pleaded not guilty to the most severe accusations against him, including rape, while admitting to some lesser ones. The case coincides with Crown Princess Mette Marit's apology for maintaining contact with the late US sex offender Jeffrey Epstein after he was convicted in 2008. Hoiby joined the royal family when Mette Marit married into the royal family in 2001. To sport, and former Socceroos captain Craig Foster says Australia's upset 2-0 win over Turkey at the FIFA World Cup yesterday is an amazing result for the side's young players. The Turkish team were favourites going into the match, but goals from Nestori Irinkunda and Connor Metcalf gave the Socceroos the win. Foster says the victory will be a big confidence boost heading into the rest of the tournament.
4: Couldn't believe that Matty Ryan was out along with Jackson Irvine, and yet this young generation has stepped up and taken on, you know, a genuinely world-class team, you know, players from Real Madrid, Juventus and elsewhere, and triumphed. And so Australia should be enjoying today.
0: In today's matches, Sweden beat Tunisia 5-1 in their clash. Ivory Coast defeated Ecuador 1-0. The Netherlands and Japan played out a 2-2 draw. And Germany smashed Curaçao 7-1. Turning to Canberra's weather tonight, mostly clear with light winds and a low of 2. Patchy fog in the morning, clearing to a mostly sunny day with a top of 18. Partly cloudy on Wednesday, also heading for 18. Showers increasing on Thursday, a top of 17. It's 9 degrees now at Tuggeranong, 12 at Dixon. ABC News.
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8: And good evening. Thank you for joining me on NRL Monday as we kick off a massive week in rugby league. I'm Andrew Moore. Hope your team won on the weekend. And it all started with the King, Alex Johnston, managing 4 tries in South Sydney's crushing thrashing at Brisbane, 48-6. He now has 229 career tries. Remarkable. And the Broncos now in a desperate position. 6 points outside the top 8 after 15 rounds. They do get the chance to regroup with a bye this week. I must admit, I have fallen in love with the Dolphins. Even though both teams were without loads of State of Origin players, it was fins up the whole way as they carved up the Sydney Roosters, 48-10 in Brisbane. Starting to think the Dolphins are the only team that are seriously capable of troubling Penrith later in the year. An ordinary game in Auckland, even worse refereeing and touch judging, but a great win for Cronulla Sutherland over the Warriors. A game-winning 2-point long-range Braden Trindle field goal set up by a phenomenal charge down and regather by William Kennedy. Did you see that? Gave the Sharks that 10-8 win over the Warriors. There was an upset on Saturday night with Parramatta knocking over Canberra, 15-12. We spoke with Eels captain Jack Williams yesterday on our NRL show, and he was talking about the club's massive injury toll and how it would be easy to offer that as an excuse for not turning up each week. But they really are ripping in, and it was great to see them rewarded with a win on Saturday. And yesterday at Leichhardt Oval for the last time, well, at least for 18 months, the West Tigers came from 24-12 down to beat Gold Coast 36-28. And there were some electrifying moments from both teams. But Jerome Luai, on the back of recent criticism and ordinary form, he was brilliant. And the difference between the two teams. Coming up, Matthew Elliott will be my co-host for the second half of the show. No doubt optimistic about Queensland's chances of beating New South Wales on Wednesday night in Melbourne. Who will Matt be buying or selling? I'll speak with Storm prop Josh King about the team season at the Melbourne Storm, upcoming game against Canberra on Sunday, and a new mental health initiative that he's involved with. Producer Ralph Tucker will have his director's cut, basically a highlight from our rugby league coverage from the last 4 days. Your calls are welcome on 1300 361 700, but remember it's our footy number on the weekend, 1300 361 700, and your text messages on 0467 920 222, 0467 920 222. All welcome between now and 7:30. 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
8: Yeah, I may not have sounded too confident with that time call, but it's definitely 21 and a half to 7. I know these comments relate back to Thursday night, but the appearance of Jai Arrow at Stadium Australia and the way players from Brisbane and South Sydney rallied around him was one of the more emotional moments I've ever experienced at a sporting event. And anyone who listens to our rugby league coverage will appreciate how much I hate alternate jerseys, especially the ones that don't bear any resemblance to the club's colours. But what South Sydney did against the Broncos was so cool. Sponsors' names and logos were gone. The jerseys were all white, apart from the name Arrow on the back of them, in green with the players' numbers. And the idea behind it was to remove all distractions, focusing entirely on Jai to honour the person and the player. And Jai Arrow, if you didn't know, was diagnosed with the dreaded motor neurone disease a matter of weeks ago. And he's been extremely positive and inspirational ever since. He's been to Spain for treatment and to work out the best way to handle diet and exercise and to learn about what to expect from it. You can hear when he speaks, he's already very much affected by this. But he wants to fight for his wife and for his daughter. He wants to be around when a cure is found. and he wants to inspire others who are hit with the reality of a motor neurone disease diagnosis. And what Jai and his family can be in no doubt about is that the NRL family and the community is with them. And how can you not be proud of the way everyone has come together? The Brisbane Broncos changed their jersey for the night, put Jai's name on the front and his player number, 222, because he did play for the Brisbane Broncos once. And when Jai Arrow came out to ring South's legacy bell on Thursday night, to see players from both teams, highly emotional, to see the tears on Jai Arrow's face, to see him on the field carrying his daughter after South's win, players from both teams rushing to shake his hand, rustle his hair or give him a hug. Equal parts devastating, but also awe-inspiring. And without doubt, one of the most powerful moments I've ever experienced at a sporting event. And with Jai, there will be many more to come. Jai Arrow, we're all with you. We stand with you, and the rugby league community should be proud, I think, of the way it's doing just that.
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8: Now, having a crack at refs in this time of unprecedented whinging in rugby league is not normally my go, but the NRL needs to do more than just investigate the horrible officiating during the Warriors-Cronulla game in Auckland on the weekend. Now, if you're not aware of the shot clock controversy, the Warriors were taking a dropout, you have a certain amount of time to take the kick or you are penalised. And that 35-second countdown is normally on the big screen so players can tell how long they have. But as the Warriors were getting ready to take the dropout, an advert came on the big screen. There was no countdown clock. So the Warriors players, particularly the player about to take the line dropout, Chanel Harris-Tavita, complained to referee Jared Sutton that they didn't know how long to go and asked. Jared Sutton said, "You've got 5 seconds." 2 seconds later, the hooter went off and the Warriors were penalised. But what concerns me most is the referee's reaction. Warriors captain Wade Egan said, "Hang on, you said 5 seconds." And then Jared Sutton responded with, "That's not my problem. If the buzzer goes off and you haven't kicked it, it's a penalty." But I'm sorry, Jared, it is your problem. You, as referee, have control of the game. You have been around long enough at this level and surely have some common sense, even though you showed none in Auckland. How easy would it have been to simply say, "The clock wasn't working, let's go again, no problem." I asked Scott Sorensen from an opposition team's perspective, how would you have reacted to that? And no one would have blinked an eye. But instead, a stupid, unnecessary penalty was awarded to Cronulla in front of the post. Braden Trindle kicked the goal, and in the end, the Sharks won by 2 points. So the NRL is investigating, but big whoop. Unless measures are put in place immediately to ensure something so amateurish isn't allowed to happen again. Now, in the overall scheme of things on the year and for what people get upset about, it may not be in the top 20 this year, but it is a worry that the processes involved allow for no common sense. That's what worries me. And when you hear the referee's experience as Jared Sutton saying to the Warriors players that it is not my problem, well, whose problem is it? It is his problem. And he had an easy fix just with common sense. But unfortunately, as we know, it's not all that common.
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8: And very keen to hear your predictions for State of Origin on Wednesday night. New South Wales, are they going to clinch the series? Or Queensland to win, to take a decider at Lang Park. Look, I give the Maroons a big chance at the MCG. I just hope Luke Lewis isn't listening, though. But with Queensland's propensity to start games so much better than New South Wales, surely if they get a big lead this time, they can hold on to win. Sam Walker, I think, will be better for the run at halfback. Kalyn Ponga will be very determined to make up for game one.

0: you know, performance. They were wonderful.
1: What was the highlight for you?
0: I think the goal, the first goal by Nestori, yeah, that was pretty special, that first touch that he took and the deviation around the defender.
2: Beats. Over the top, here's Nestori. Great first touch. Nestori, a good now. Oh, my word. It's a Nestori moment at Vancouver.
1: It's a Nestori moment. You can't get enough of that.
0: It's a Nestori moment.
1: It's contagious, isn't it?
0: Oh, it was so good. It was so good. And then we just parked the bus in front of their goal. And it was like a golden wall. It just, the ball just could not penetrate in. And then when it did, they didn't get a lot of power on the shots, and the goalie had a great game. Young guy Beach, who was fantastic.
1: Our goalie, my goodness, I think he saved 8 goals. Unbelievable. Yeah. Now, do you know this song? Yeah.

0: What else happened in 1979? What do you remember? Tim says, I left Muswellbrook to live in Forster. How did that go for you, Tim? He also said 1979 was the year the Dragons won the grand final. Claire in Gilmore on the text line says, it was the International Year of the Child and my first year at Teachers College. I heard the theme song Care for Kids so many times that year. Thank you, Claire, in the ACT. 1979 was also the year that the Iron Lady came to fore.
1: I can well imagine you saying to yourselves, if only the politicians would be quiet, if only we could sit peacefully for a few minutes and think about our country and its future and the decision you're asking us to make. I know how you feel. The decision is crucial. The problems facing Britain are very grave. I can't remember when our people have approached an election quite as thoughtfully as this one. We've tried to fight an honourable campaign, to put before you truthfully the choice this country faces. That choice will decide who governs Britain for the next 5 years. It may also decide what sort of country our children and grandchildren grow up in.
0: 1979, UK got its first female prime minister.

0: 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Six filmmakers, 10 countries, one winner.
1: What could possibly go wrong?
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day with a top of 18 degrees. On Wednesday, partly cloudy with a top of 18. Showers increasing on Thursday, heading for 17. Showers easing on Friday, a top of 14. A shower or two on Saturday. 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

0: 3.5 hours or 7 deaths a day. Pennington, a non-profit drug policy research group, says an early preview of its annual overdose report shows 80% of the deaths were unintentional drug-induced fatalities. The report analysed Australian Bureau of Statistics data. Deaths related to cocaine, stimulants such as methamphetamine, and opioids such as heroin all increased in 2024.
1: Victorian MPs have taken an icy plunge to raise money for motor neurone disease research just days after Neil Danaher's state funeral. The annual parliamentary big freeze brought together government and opposition MPs, and the event's on track to raise up to $30,000. Fundraiser was organised by Pakenham MP Emma Voolin, who was herself diagnosed with motor neurone disease 2 years ago. And you're up to date with the very latest from ABC News.
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3: The weather forecast for the capital for Tuesday, the 16th day of June. Morning fog clearing to a sunny day with a top of 18 degrees. On Wednesday, partly cloudy with a top of 18. Showers increasing on Thursday, heading for 17. Showers easing on Friday, a top of 14. A shower or two on Saturday. 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

0: about writing. And for those of us that think we're not particularly good writers, it's about finding ways into a story. And today we're using a party as the way to get into the story. So give us a couple of lines, two or three lines, that could go into a story and start telling the story. It could be in the middle of the story. It could be the end of the story. But it's a couple of lines about a party. And you can tell us about the party too, if you like. That was the inspiration for your writing. So give us a ring, 1-300-800-222.
1: Some chase the story.
2: We'll be interviewing some of Australia's most famous faces.
1: And some are the story.
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0: Dr. Rachel.

0: Actually, it's interesting as you're listening to her singing, the ease that she sings, Ted, is sort of a bit like James Taylor as well.
1: Well, she was definitely influenced by James Taylor, but I would say vice versa was true as well. They were both, it was quite a artistic partnership. The relationship didn't last, but certainly there was a great deal of influence back and forth there. And certainly her voice is very distinctive. And frankly, many, many people fell in love with her voice at the time.
0: Sorry, we've got Dee back. Hello, Dee. What did you want to talk about?
2: G'day, Trev. How are you? Can
0: good.
2: You hear me?
0: Yeah.
2: Yeah, that's good. Just wondering, did Carly get guitar lessons or is she self-taught? I know back in that era, there's none of this YouTube, like, self-tutoring sort of stuff going on.
0: Ted?
1: As far as her musicality, sure. I think she played the guitar and the piano

0: halved in the, not in the most recent budget, but in the budget before that.
1: The UK government says its social media ban for under 16s will go further than Australia's when it comes into force. Europe correspondent Mazoe Ford has more from London.
2: The UK's social media ban for under 16s has been dubbed Australia Plus. That's because there'll also be controls on gaming platforms, the possibility of overnight curfews, and curbs on infinite scrolling for under 18s. British teens aren't happy.
3: I don't think it should be banned, but I think it should be, like, limited.
4: It's just, wow, I thought it'd give it, like, more time to think about it and, like, the effects it would have.
3: It maybe shouldn't have been banned. Maybe it should be more restricted so you can't talk to people that you don't know.
2: The Prime Minister, Sir Keir Starmer, says the ban should be in place by early next year.
1: To sport now, and in a stunning result at FIFA's Men's World Cup, Cape Verde has held on for a goalless draw with powerhouse Spain at Atlanta Stadium in the United States. Spain, the reigning European champions, couldn't find the back of the net as Cape Verde, ranked 67th in the world, came away with a point. Canberra's weather, a mostly sunny day with the chance of frost and fog this morning. Light winds becoming northwesterly in the early afternoon, then light in the late afternoon. A top of 18 degrees today, but right now it's 4 degrees at the airport and Tuggeranong and 6 degrees at Dixon. Tomorrow, partly cloudy with a low of 6, heading for a top of 18 degrees. 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
5: Yuma, this is Shane Halloran on ABC Radio Canberra Wiradjuri. I'm speaking the Ngunnawal language. On behalf of my elders, I say Yuma, Yumalundi, Yangul Galanyi Nalawiri Ngunnawal Dara. Hello and welcome. Today we're all here on Ngunnawal country.
6: ABC Canberra acknowledges the Ngunnawal people as traditional custodians of the land we broadcast from, and we recognise any other people or families with connection to the lands of the ACT and region. 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We acknowledge and welcome other Aboriginal and Torres Strait Islander people who are listening.
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8: Current Liberal Party president, God, it feels funny saying that, doesn't it? Tony Abbott has waded into the debate, suggesting that given the shark bite on the weekend, that we should talk about culling. Now, obviously, the whole of Australia was watching the Socceroos live yesterday. Ains, did you enjoy it? I mean, obviously, you love your sport, you love your football. Did you enjoy the game?
9: Loved it. Couldn't get enough, Ross. No. Loved every minute of it.
8: Night and Grace, obviously, you were feeling a bit under the weather, so you had a good excuse just to lie back and enjoy the Socceroos.
9: Yeah. Nothing else, yeah.
10: Certainly, the Queensland experiment has shown us that if you build it, they'll come. If you do 50-cent fares, they will come.
11: I'm in fact sitting here now overlooking the Dixon Light Rail platform, and I do see people walk past and I see that they don't tap on.
12: I tend to agree. I think that soccer needs more support. I think that the code is the biggest in Canberra in terms of participation.
13: It's so wrong that we don't cull sharks after attacks.
8: And the second song is Neighbours by Ugly Kid Joe. Remember Ugly Kid Joe?
14: Yeah. No, I'm just a child.
15: Interesting from Canberrans to now want an outdoor site rather than an indoor site.
8: I mean, they've got
15: We try to make as many people happy as 666
7: ABC Canberra Breakfast with Ross Solly.
8: Yeah, it's a similar sort of motto to what we have here at the Breakfast Show, that we try to make as many people as happy as possible. Obviously, some of you are going to go away at 9 o'clock and think, oh, that was not what I was expecting. What else can I do to pick myself up for the day? But we are going to do our very, very best here on The Breakfast Show. Hello, it's your Tuesday morning edition of The Breakfast Show. It is great to be here with you. And there's a bit of fog about this morning, although it's a bit hard to tell, obviously, because it's dark, but it is a bit chilly. Compared to recent days, 4 degrees, 4.5 degrees at the moment as we head today for a top of 18. My goodness me. Tomorrow, 6 to 18. Thursday, some showers potentially on the way, 7 to 17. Got a big, big show today. More chances for you.

0: you to go in the draw to win this double pass. I'm so excited about this, to go and see Waitress the Musical in Sydney with accommodation, with meals, all that sort of stuff. Later on in the show, we're going to be talking to Australian acting and music legend John Waters, who is he's in the cast. I think he plays Joe, the diner owner in Waitress. And he'll be joining us a little bit later on just to give us some sneaky insights into what the show's all about. So keep listening out for that. And then I'll give you a question and you can win that double pass, which is pretty awesome. So we'll be doing that a little bit later on in the show. Our word of the day today on this Tuesday morning is chagrin. Chagrin. Now, not chagrin, sometimes mistaken as chagrin. It's not chagrin, it's chagrin. And to use it in a sentence, even during the worst of times, when I looked at her chagrin on her face. No, that's wrong. That is wrong. A good one would be the poor old Spanish football players. Imagine their chagrin this morning when they could only manage a scoreless draw against tiny little Cape Verde, an African island with a population of around 500,000 people, against the Spanish powerhouses of world football, 0-0. And you can imagine there'd be quite a bit of chagrin there about that amongst the Spanish. Anyway, that is our word of the day today. If you'd like to use that in a sentence, then you should show how clever you are by sending in a text 0467 922666. Or you can give us a call, of course, 1300 681666. Mike on the text line says, what about for the word of the day, spurtle? In fact, Mike, we used spurtle way, way back when we started off the whole word of the day thing. I think it was our second or third word of the day, as suggested by Pete, the part-time producer, Pete, the part-time presenter, Pete, the part-time bloke, good bloke. He loves the word spurtle. So we've used spurtle, but I don't think we've used chagrin. And so that is my word of the day today for you. And I've probably pronounced it wrong. Anna Vito will be listening at home and she'll be going off, for God's sake, Ross, get it right. But that is our word of the day today. So if you want to have a crack at that, 1300 681666, 0467 922666. It is 19 minutes to six. All right, early morning quiz for you today. By the way, in the football at the moment, it's Belgium against Egypt. What a game. Egypt's never won a game at the World Cup, but they're leading 1-0. Egypt leading Belgium 1-0 at this stage, which, I guess that might be a bit of an upset if that holds. Early morning quiz for this morning. Have a listen to this.
1: It was a decisive turning point in the fight against apartheid in South Africa. On the 16th of June 1976, students took to the street to protest against the imposition of Afrikaans as the language of instruction in black schools.
0: Yes, and it led to a violent crackdown and a bit of a massacre. My question to you this morning is, what town in South Africa did this all kick off in? What town did this all kick off in?
1: It was a decisive turning point in the fight against apartheid in South Africa. On the 16th of June 1976, students took to the street to protest against the imposition of Afrikaans as the language of instruction in black schools.
0: Yeah, it really kicked off the uprising. What town in South Africa did it all begin in on this day in 1976? And the second audio quiz for this morning, this bloke used to be the boss of the ABC.
2: In fairness to the ABC over all those years, it was always the easy area for governments to cut when the funding got short. It crawled into a financial bunker. A lot of good talent left it.
0: Yep, I remember. Who was that bloke? He was the boss for a little while.
2: In fairness to the ABC over all those years, it was always the easy area for governments to cut when the funding got short. It crawled into a financial bunker. A lot of good talent left it.
0: 1300 681666, 1300 681666, 0467 922666. Good morning, Tim 2905. Good morning, Ross and team. I was wondering about word of the day, conundrum. It is a very good suggestion, and I'm going to

0: Write it down. Conundrum. 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
0: Sorry, to the chagrin of my nose, I was trying to talk when it wanted to sneeze. And in the end, my nose won out. So congratulations, nose. On the text line, use of our word of the day. No name attached to this. To the chagrin of all ACT residents, ratepayers, library users, etc., the ACT is broke. And this one from Doc. Imagine the chagrin that Pauline will feel when her party is stolen from her by a man in a cowboy hat. That's Doc. Good use of chagrin. And Andrew in Amaru. Happy Tuesday morning, farm boy. Good morning to you, Andrew. I don't have any leftover Chinese food to microwave and put on my toasted crumpet for breakfast this morning, much to my chagrin. It's a bit of a conundrum, but I do have some tinned herrings in mustard sauce that I can warm up and smoosh all over my crumpets. So that should be simply splendid. Okay, everybody, just close your eyes for a minute. I want you to picture Andrew with his crumpet with tinned herrings in mustard sauce smothered on top. Is that making you hungry, folks? Is that making you want to jump out of bed and wrap your laughing gear around a bit of that action? Thank you very much, Andrew in Amaru. Quarter to six on the breakfast show. Let's have a look at some other stories that is making news around Australia and around the world. And The Australian is reporting today that KPMG will be banned from federal government work for 3 months, which is expected to be extended following its ongoing whistleblower scandal in which the company has confessed to misusing confidential client information. Greens Senator Barbara Pocock, who is a member of the Parliamentary Joint Committee responsible for uncovering this KPMG scandal, and also won by PwC just a few years earlier, described the three-month ban and decision to exclude extensions to existing contracts as, quote, a slap on the wrist with a limp piece of celery. How did a bloody limp piece of celery become like standard punishment for people when they should be in trouble, but they don't really get in trouble? How did we land on the limp piece of celery as the item which would be used to inflict punishment on people? Right, get over here. Where's my limp piece of celery? Put your hands out. Flap, flop. It's pathetic, Ms. Pocock told The Australian. The Sydney Morning Herald reports today that the Australian Federal Police have launched an investigation. She wasn't saying it's pathetic that they're using a limp piece of celery. I think she was saying it was pathetic that they're only been banned for 3 months, although she may have had a feeling that measuring it, the seriousness of it by using a limp piece of celery was probably inappropriate. The Sydney Morning Herald reports today that the Australian Federal Police have launched an investigation into distressing allegations by pro-Palestine activists that they were sexually abused and brutalised by Israeli forces after trying to deliver aid to Gaza. And on that, you might have heard in the news just a moment ago with Lily Nothling. Isn't it great? People were saying to me, Lily won't be back. One day with you, that's enough. She'll never come back. But there she is. She's in the newsroom. Who would have thought it? And what a great bulletin it was to kick off the show today, including her report on Donald Trump says the deal is done. Everything's okay. There's nothing to see here. Everybody move on. Go and play golf. Here he is, the Donald, sitting there against a wide-eyed president, French President Emmanuel Macron, who I think looked like he thought, what, am I in a sitcom here? Anyway, this was Donald Trump.
3: The strait is already partially opened. As you know, they're doing a little hunting for a couple of mines that they've already found. But it's essentially ships are starting to go out now. On Friday, it'll be completely opened. We got along very well with Iran. It's a different set of leaders. As you know, the first set is gone. The second set is gone. and we've

0: found the third set to be very smart, strong, very smart, but we ended up making a deal. And the main thing is that Iran will not have a nuclear weapon. They fully agreed to that with strong policing powers, and they won't have a nuclear weapon, which is what it was all about, because they probably would have used it if they had it.
1: Yeah, so there's the Donald talking it up, and I hear you ask this morning as you settle down for your morning crumpet, I hear you ask, Ross, what about Israel? How are they going? Are they saying thumbs up, thank you very much, Donald, we're very keen and obviously we'll enforce this all the way to the bank? Well, here is Israel's security minister, Etamar Ben-Gvir.
2: למדינת ישראל אסור לקבל את הפסקת האש בין ארצות הברית לאיראן.
3: The state of Israel must not accept the ceasefire between the United States and Iran. Okay. We must act with a clear and uncompromising conscience. The security of the citizens of the state of Israel is above all else. We must continue to demolish the houses in southern Lebanon. We must continue to push back the residents of southern Lebanon. We must continue to eliminate Hezbollah terrorists in Lebanon.
1: Yep, there you go. Did not see that one coming. 11 minutes to 6 on The Breakfast Show. How are you going with our... Well, a few of you are onto this. Good work, everybody. Our early morning quiz this morning. So first of all, this is... the anniversary of an uprising which took place in South Africa. My question to you is, what town did it all happen in?
4: It was a decisive turning point in the fight against apartheid in South Africa. On the 16th of June 1976, students took to the streets to protest against the imposition of Afrikaans as the language of instruction in black schools.
1: Yeah, what town did that all kick off in? Do you remember? If you remember that. And who's this bloke? He was a boss at the ABC.
5: In fairness to the ABC over all those years, it was always the easy area for governments to cut when the funding got short. It crawled into a financial bunker. A lot of good talent left it.
1: 1300 681 666, 0467 922 666. Good morning, Ken from Ballarat, who says, I'm a new listener. Pandiculation, yawning and stretching at the same time. It's a good morning show word of the day. Yes, it is. And I'll tell you what, Ken, it is so good when you can yawn and stretch. And really, with your yawn, allow yourself to give a bit of a bellow. I know my colleagues in the office like it a lot when I do a yawn and stretch and really let it rip. Let the lungs open up and just let it fly. God, they love it. They go, Ross, that was so great. Thank you so much for shouting at the top of your voice across the office. But pandiculation, I didn't know that was what it was called. It's great. It's a great word. Good morning, Jenny from Maren Bateman, who says, your intentional mispronunciation of chagrin was painful. Yes, sorry, Jenny. Chagrin, of course. All right, ABC Canberra Breakfast. You are with me, Ross Solly.
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1: Now, a lot of everyday Australians and more than your usual amount of Australian hooligans were stopping me in the street yesterday and they were saying, Ross, I see the Dutch, the home of cycling. They call themselves the home of cycling, but that's probably fair enough. I see that the Dutch are talking about putting speed limits in place for cyclists. Do you think that we

0: putting speed limits in place for cyclists. Do you think that we could do the same thing in Canberra, and would it help alleviate the problem with all those hooligans who are tearing up and down the streets and also digging up our ovals, etc., etc.? So I did some research on this, because this is my new approach to The Breakfast Show, is I'm going to do some research before I come on air. And so I did some research and I found that, yes, indeed, in the Dutch town of Houten, I'd like to say Houten, but it's probably Houten, which is near Utrecht. That's a good word of the day too, Utrecht. They've gauged whether freedom-loving Dutch cyclists are willing to slow down by putting on a speed limit of 20 kilometres an hour. Does that sound okay? What is that like for cyclists listening? Is that reasonable? 20 kilometres an hour? Is that pathetic? Is that not even worth getting your bike out of the shed in the morning? So they're trying it for 2 weeks because they've had a lot of accidents with people crashing into people, people getting serious injuries. Some people actually might have died from it, which is not useful. So they're putting this 20K speed limit in place. Now, I say all this because a little bit later on in the show this morning, we're going to be catching up with the cops and finding out, because last weekend was their first weekend where they were going to crack down on illegal bikes and illegal motorbikes. So we'll find out from the cops how it all went. And whether they think that it was a worthwhile exercise. So that'll be coming up a little bit later on. But 20 k's an hour, is that, for cyclists listening this morning, I know there's a few of you, is that reasonable? And, I mean, this is how limited my knowledge is. Is there a speed limit for bikes in the ACT? If not, should there be? And if there is it reasonable? Question for you cyclists this morning to help me out with my lack of knowledge about anything. All right. How are you going with our quiz? Let's give it another spin. What I'm looking at here is the former boss of the ABC.
1: In fairness to the ABC over all those years, it was always the easy area for governments to cut when the funding got short. It crawled into a financial bunker. A lot of good talent left it.
0: Yep. And this anniversary, what town in South Africa did this all kick off in?
2: It was a decisive turning point in the fight against apartheid in South Africa. On the 16th of June 1976, students took to the street to protest against the imposition of Afrikaans as the language of instruction in black schools.
0: Yep, give us a call, send us a text. 1-0 at halftime, Egypt over Belgium. For our anniversary song in a moment, I'm going to take you back just 20 years to 2006 for a bit of a banger.
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0: That's Pink from 2006, June 2006. Got all the way to number two on the charts in Australia. That is Who Knew? Who knew the answer to our quiz this morning? Well, John from Lynham did, Jenny from Murrum Bateman, Jeff 2650, Ivan 2612, Tim, Trish, Suzanne 2620, all on board to recognise that this...
1: In fairness to the ABC over all those years, it was always the easy area for governments to cut when the funding...
0: David Hill, he was the boss of the ABC for quite some time. He turns 80 this week. And this...
2: It was a decisive turning point in the fight against apartheid in South Africa. On the 16th of June 1976, students took to the streets to protest against the imposition of Afrikaans as the language of instruction in black schools.
0: It was in Soweto, of course. Jeff 2650, much to my chagrin, I typed too fast and misspelt Soweto. No, but I got the gist of it, Jeff, so your chagrin is well spent. And this text, Chris... from Canberra, says, I lived and worked in South Africa in the 80s. The town was Soweto. Yes, it was, and it kicked off a pretty nasty period there in South African history. Our three clues to the news this morning. Do you recognise any of those three songs? Give us a call, send us a text. It's 6 o'clock.

0: ABC News, good morning, I'm Lily Nothling. US President Donald Trump says the framework deal to end the war with Iran will be published pretty soon, claiming Tehran has agreed to never have a nuclear weapon. Europe correspondent Catherine Diss reports from Evian in France.
1: The G7 summit in the French resort town of Evian-le-Bain got underway with the arrival of the US President Donald Trump. Within his grasp, the framework of a deal with Iran to end the war. The progress has been welcomed by European leaders, who will be quizzing him on how the deal will be implemented as the summit goes on. Sitting down with his French counterpart, Emmanuel Macron, Mr. Trump said the deal means Tehran will never have a nuclear weapon.
2: They fully agreed to that with strong policing powers and they won't have a nuclear weapon.
1: The agreement is set to be formally signed on Friday in Geneva, but the president hasn't committed to going.
0: Benjamin Netanyahu has declared that Israeli troops will remain in a so-called buffer zone in Lebanese territory as long as necessary. It comes as the Israeli Prime Minister faces severe pressure from Israel over the ceasefire agreement between the US and Iran, with some calling it a disaster for the country. Mr. Netanyahu says with or without a deal, Iran will not have a nuclear weapon, and downplayed reports of a rift with US President Donald Trump. Despite the agreement, at least one person has been killed in Lebanon by an Israeli strike. Back home, and harm reduction advocates warn the Canberra Liberals' policy of recriminalising methamphetamine further stigmatises drug users, making them less likely to seek help. If elected to government, opposition leader Mark Parton has promised to outlaw the possession of ice while also supporting pathways for treatment. Chris Goff from the Canberra Alliance for Harm Minimisation and Advocacy argues that's a contradictory approach.

0: approach. He says research suggests criminalisation increases the likelihood of drug dependency and contact with the justice system.
1: This is just frustrating to hear that same line about recriminalisation being brought out. It does really negatively impact people who use methamphetamines to hear that a party wants to turn them into criminals again.
0: Meantime, new analysis has found Australia has recorded its deadliest year on record for drug overdoses, with an average of 7 deaths per day. National Health Equity reporter Caitlin Gribben has more.
2: The Pennington Institute's drug overdose data reveals nearly 2,600 people died in 2024. That's one person every 3.5 hours or 7 deaths a day. Pennington, a non-profit drug policy research group, says an early preview of its annual overdose report shows 80% of the deaths were unintentional drug-induced fatalities. The report analysed Australian Bureau of Statistics data. Deaths related to cocaine, stimulants such as methamphetamine, and opioids such as heroin all increased in 2024.
0: ACT government data reveals this year's intake of participants in the Territory's Public Service Graduate Program is the lowest in at least 10 years. 21 graduates began the program this year, down from 45 last year, and a 10-year high of 107 in 2023. That's despite the number of applications increasing by almost 70% this year compared to last. The figures were provided by the government in its response to a question on notice in the Legislative Assembly. To sport, and the AFL Tribunal will sit today with North Melbourne's Paul Curtis challenging his 3-game ban for rough conduct. West Coast midfielder Hamish Davis was left concussed following a tackle by Curtis during the Kangaroos' 1-point win over the Eagles on Saturday. The Tribunal will also consider a written submission from Suns defender Daniel Rioli, who's contesting a $1,500 fine for careless contact with an umpire in the side's 45-point loss to Geelong. If Rioli is unsuccessful, it could trigger a fine of up to $50,000 for a fifth incident of careless umpire contact by a Suns player this season. Canberra's weather, mostly sunny, the chance of frost and morning fog today. Light winds becoming northwesterly, 15 to 20 kilometres in the early afternoon and then becoming light in the late afternoon. A top of 18 degrees today, but right now it's 6 degrees at Dixon and 5 degrees at the airport. Tomorrow, partly cloudy, heading for a top of 18. ABC News.
3: Good morning. Welcome to AM. I'm Melissa Clark in Canberra, coming to you from Ngunnawal country and acknowledging other custodians. The US President Donald Trump has arrived in the lakeside French resort town of Evian-les-Bains, officially kickstarting the G7 summit. He hasn't arrived empty-handed. He brings an agreement between his nation and Iran on a framework for negotiating the end of the war. It is said to dominate discussion at the meeting as leaders unpick the detail on how it will be implemented. Europe correspondent Catherine Diss reports from Evian-les-Bains.
4: The man of the moment, the US President Donald Trump, touches down in the French resort town of Evian-les-Bains with a supposed deal within reach to end the US-Israeli war with Iran. But none of his European allies came to greet him.
5: Everything is very nice, thank you.
4: This is all about the optics, and the timing is crucial. The US president can once again position himself as the dealmaker-in-chief, as his allies, tired of his claims some 40 times, that a deal was close. This is the first time an MOU has been agreed to, at least electronically, ahead of a formal signing expected in Geneva later this week. Sitting down with his French counterpart, Emmanuel Macron, Mr. Trump said the deal meant Iran would never have a nuclear weapon.
5: The main thing is that Iran will not have a nuclear weapon. They fully agreed to that with strong policing powers, and they won't have a nuclear weapon, which is what it was all about, because they probably would have used it if they had it.
4: President Macron praised the deal and said France stood ready to help reopen the Strait of Hormuz.
6: And so we are ready to take our fair share of the burden and be part of the commitment of the international community in order to support this deal. And we will discuss about that together and with colleagues later on. But it's a very important step.

0: By the age of 14, Chris was smoking cannabis. He injected amphetamine for the first time at 18. 10 years later, his mother found him unresponsive in their home.
1: There he was, in his bedroom, fallen off the bed. I screamed like a banshee.
0: Chris Kwan, who loved skateboarding and photography, had accidentally overdosed after consuming alcohol, cannabis, heroin and benzodiazepines.
1: It never crossed my mind that that would be the night he wouldn't survive.
0: It's been 18 years since Chris died. Marg Kwan is frustrated that overdose deaths in Australia are at their highest number ever, according to new data from non-profit drug policy research group, the Pennington Institute. Its chief executive is John Ryan.
2: Deadliest overdose year on record, just under twice the number of road traffic deaths. But the big number is 2,596 people died. It's one every 3.5 hours, or 7 people a day are dying from an overdose.
0: The report analysed the most recent Australian Bureau of Statistics data on drug-induced deaths, which is from 2024. The preliminary data, which will be subject to updates over the coming months, showed 80%, nearly 2,100 of the deaths, were unintentional drug-induced fatalities, and deaths relating to cocaine and opioids such as heroin increased in 2024. Stimulant deaths were up 25.1% in 12 months. Pennington's John Ryan says the biggest driver was amphetamines, particularly ice.
2: It's amazing that we don't, as a community, face up to that challenge.
0: Illicit drug policy researcher Alison Ritter from the University of New South Wales says a much bigger share of government funding is spent on law enforcement rather than harm reduction.
3: We've got good evidence from research that we've done that it would be far better to refer people into harm reduction and treatment services than put them through the criminal justice system.
0: Marg Kwan says her son Chris, who had served a suspended sentence for drug possession and dealing, wanted to get help but found it was not easy to access. Alison Ritter says that's a common experience.
3: Only half the number of people who are seeking treatment are able to receive it. And there's no other health-related condition where society says we're only going to treat half the number of people who might require it. That's a huge gap in our system.
4: That's Alison Ritter from the University of New South Wales, ending that report from Caitlin Gribben. And that's Early AM for today. I'm Melissa Clark. The time now, it's 6:15.
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6: Yeah, good day, everybody. It's your Tuesday morning edition of the ABC Canberra Breakfast Show. My name is Ross Solly. It's great to be with you on a busy, busy day. Got lots to chat about today. On the text line, my word of the day today is chagrin. Chagrin, great word, and already been used by a few listeners this morning, including Dawn of Waniasa, who says, much to my chagrin, there are people who don't use their lights, adding to the challenges of driving in foggy conditions. Yes, there is a bit of fog about this morning, so use your lights, folks. I mean, it's not difficult, is it? Dawn says, I could hardly see even with my car lights on going to the gym. It was very thick in my neck of the woods. Good morning, Tim 2905. Thank you, Tim, for your lovely message, and welcome to the show. I'm glad you're a regular listener and enjoying the show. We do our best. Well, we try and do our best. Sometimes your best, though, isn't quite good enough, I hear you say, but regular listener, but we are trying, very, very trying. We've also been talking, I also sort of kicked off a conversation this morning about, you know, the Dutch, to be fair, the Dutch are considered to be the world's most passionate cyclists. And in one town in Amsterdam, in the Netherlands, they're trialling a 20-kilometre-an-hour speed limit. They're saying, I'm not sure that the cyclists are going to embrace it, but they've had so many accidents and so many people ended up in hospital and people have actually died that they're trying for a couple of weeks just a 20K speed limit to see if it makes a difference, if it makes everyone feel safer, if cyclists still feel that they can get from A to B within a reasonable time. They will report

0: report back, and I will report back to you on this. On the text line, this listener says, Amsterdam cyclists are nuts. They don't stop for pedestrian crossings. They are so fast. They make a sport of knocking down tourists. And this listener says, is it April Fool's Day already? Speed limit for bikes. Have we gone totally mad? Bikes don't have speedometers. Who's going to police it? Cops must be pulling their hair out hearing this. Where will the speed limits apply? Everywhere? Just road bikes, footpaths, mountain trails, BMX tracks. Goodness me. Now, I should say to this listener, who's obviously, to their chagrin, they thought that this was happening here in Canberra. It's not. It's not. But I would just put it out there, because I don't know. It's been a long time since I've ridden a bike. And I was just wondering, are there speed limits in Canberra? And if not, should there be? And obviously, this listener's very concerned about where that might take us. It's not in Canberra. This is happening in the Netherlands. But I'm interested to know what you think of it, listeners. Robert 2603 says, Ross, a road which is claimed to be England's first cycle street has opened to the public. The £2.4 million project on Adams Road in the west of Cambridge, said to be used by 3,000 cyclists per day, gives cyclists and pedestrians priority over motorists. Ugh, that'll never catch on. Something for Canberra to aspire to, says Robert 2603. And this listener just says, most of the electric bikes that are causing trouble around Canberra are actually electric motorcycles, not for assisted bicycles. Power-assisted bicycles must be pedal for the motor to activate and have a speed limit of 25 kilometres an hour in Australia once the throttle is put onto them. Yet we will be catching up with the police a little bit later on this morning just to find out how the first weekend of their trip. Remember, they were going to have a crackdown over the weekend? We're going to find out, did they crack down and who got their crackdown on, because the cops were going to go out and wave a big stick at them and sort them out. Our three clues to the news for this morning. Quite a few of you have got the third song. No, take it. Oh, yeah. Am I right? No. Songs one and two, a little bit problematic. 1-300-681-666-0467-922-666.
1: Afternoons with Alice Matthews.
2: Hello, Alice. How are you?
3: Yeah, good, thanks.
2: So many topics in so little time.
3: Well, yeah, isn't that just local radio?
2: It's gorgeous. Absolutely gorgeous.
3: Glad you're enjoying it, Woz.
1: Afternoons on 666 ABC Canberra.

0: Yes, it is that time of the day, and joining me is probably our most stoic banger angler, Ainsley McGibbon. Good morning, Ains.
1: Good morning, Ross.
0: And stepping in today as a banger angler, James Vandelay, a.k.a. James Vandelay Industries. G'day, James.
2: G'day, Ross. How are you going?
0: Yeah, good, mate. How are you?
2: I'm good.
0: You're a bit quiet at the 6 o'clock meeting, and I had to ask why, and you said because Ainsley had put you in the cone of silence.
2: Yeah, she had. We established that at the desks this morning.
1: Not true.
0: Did he start talking to you and you just went, shh, not now, James?
1: It did not happen at all.
0: James, mate, the breakfast show is an organ of truth, okay? You don't come on here with half-truths and nonsense, okay, because the listener won't buy it. How are you anyway, James? Welcome to the show.
2: I'm good, Ross. Yeah, thanks for having me on this morning.
0: I didn't have a choice, but I'm glad that you are here because I love having you on the program, so thank you. Grace O'Day is actually off getting training. What skills is she learning, Ains? What could she possibly learn that she doesn't already know? Because she's so awesome. Do you know what she's actually learning? Or
1: no, I can't even imagine a better version of Grace.
0: I'm a bit
1: worried for Friday.
0: It's a bit scary when she comes back. She's going to be like some super breakfast team member, which is going to be a little bit threatening for the rest of us, I would have thought. She's going to take us to a whole new level,
1: yes,
0: potentially. Now, you told me an interesting story during the break, Ains, and I called BS on it straight away. Do you want to just tell the listener about it and see if the listener's buying this half-baked story that you're putting around this morning?
1: I just mentioned very briefly that in some places there is a growing trend for men to get cosmetic surgery to have their ears appear like they have cauliflower ears.
0: Mm-hmm. Yeah. I'm calling BS on that straight away. What's your source, just out of interest? Facebook.
1: Social media.
0: Yeah.
1: Social media, Ross. And it's to mimic the ears of MMA fighters.
0: Yeah, actually, now I get it. Because, I mean, James, I don't know about you, but quite often people stop me in the street and they say, you look familiar, although you don't have cauliflower ears, I thought you were an MMA fighter. Would you go down this path, James? Do you think it would add to your street cred?
2: Ross, I dream to have a face like an MMA fighter.
0: No, not face, mate, just ears. Don't worry about the face.
2: Ears and face.
0: Get the whole thing done.
2: I want the crooked nose too. The messed up teeth in some ways. Maybe I'll wear a mouth guard around the street too. That'd be good.
0: Just walk around the supermarket and that with your mouth guard in.
2: Yep, exactly.
0: Yep. Brilliant. Ains, do you think it would make men more appealing?
1: No, that's not the demographic I'm after. No, it's not. Well, not as, and particularly if there's no, I don't know, sporting or athletic
0: prowess
1: to go with it.
0: It's cheap. It's like the people who get the Olympic tattoo put on and they've never been to the Olympics. And they walk around with the Olympic tattoo on, and it's the same sort of thing, I suggest. If you're going to go around with a cauliflower ear on, you've never stepped into the ring. You've never been at Donald Trump's place to celebrate his 80th birthday and had your head kicked in. Then you're not entitled to the cauliflower ear, I wouldn't have thought.
2: So you're saying you would never get it, Ross?
0: Nope. I think there's a certain head shape that can carry it off. I think you would look good, James, by the way. With a couple of, just one, like just have one cauliflower and the other one just normal.
2: Does it have to be the full job or just half?
0: Well, Ains has got the story here. Tell us more details, Ains. What's the...
1: I don't know.
0: What?
1: Not that much detail.
0: Oh, well,
1: I think it's open.
0: Hang on a minute. Are you telling me that this story is a bit loose on the facts? A bit light on when it comes to facts?
1: Oh, dear, Ross. Yeah.
0: If people want to let us know, if you're a bloke, would you consider getting surgery to get a cauliflower ear? So, maybe here in Australia it might be so you can be like your favourite Brumby or your favourite Wallaby, because a few of those have the cauliflower ear. Would you be willing to do that? So it would be a great conversation starter at a party, for example. And if you are attracted to men, does a man with a cauliflower ear, is he particularly alluring? Let me know, because I'd be fascinated to just take the sample of the ABC Canberra Breakfast listener. Cauliflower ear or not, yes or no? We're not running a poll, not yet, but we might do. Might we, Ains, if we get bored?
1: Yeah, possibly.
0: Could do. Cauliflower ear, yes or no? Not yet. No, we're not doing that poll just yet, so don't bother. Just a quick story that I've got for both of you, which is great, and you two knew this already, I know. But for others listening this morning, apparently dad jokes are really cool. Research has suggested that humour may play a meaningful role in parenting, and shared laughter may help strengthen father-child bonds. So for all of those who ridicule dads who make jokes, think again. Paul Sylvia, who is a professor of psychology at the University of North Carolina, says, quote, "It's a fun genre of humour because it's welcoming, it's kind of affable, it's good-natured, it's light-hearted." And here are some classics that Paul Sylvia has put forward as great dad jokes. "So long, boiling water, you will be missed." "I'm worried about the calendar." Why are you two laughing? Why aren't you laughing? "I'm worried about the calendar. Its days are numbered." Oh, for God's sake. Okay. "What's blue and smells like red paint?" Blue paint. Come on, Ainsley. Well, I can see you are pinching yourself trying not to laugh.
1: There could have been better examples to go along with his theory.
0: Well, this is my favourite one that he's put. I do like this one. "How do you catch a unique bird? Unique up on it."
1: Huh? Ross.
2: We're cracky up in here, Ross. It's just off mic.
0: Yeah, I know. James, just try and contain yourself. Could you get it? Unique bird, unique up on it. Like, you, anyway.
2: Do you have a go-to?
0: Nope. No, I don't. I don't do dad jokes, mate. You should know that. How long you known me for? 27 past six. Ains, you right, mate? 27 past six. What else is happening, Ainsley McGibbon?
1: One observation. I was walking Sprout yesterday, Ross.
0: Sprout might have a cauliflower ear now that I think about it. Does Sprout have a cauliflower ear?
1: No, she's got adorable ears. But we were going for a walk and I did notice in my neighbourhood, you know, the street library, but this was something called Clay It Forward. And it was this little cabinet of free pottery, like someone had made it and you can take. Yeah, I felt uncomfortable. I mean, I was just going for a walk. I wasn't expecting to pick up like a pot or a.
0: And
1: but
0: did
1: it's
0: you?
1: Quite beautiful. No, I had a good look at it and it says, you know, free, no, like no catch, just willing to take, just wanting to give back to the community. I thought
0: good
1: that was
0: quality,
1: a lovely.
0: Good quality, Ainsley.
1: Yeah, there's lovely pieces in there. Absolutely lovely pieces.
0: Awesome. And what, like cups, saucers?
1: There were
0: cauliflower ears,
1: vases, little bowls, pots, and things. So, just as I said, though, someone who enjoys living in the community and wants to give back. Very nice, like professional looking.
0: Isn't
1: yeah,
0: that
1: items
0: nice?
1: Too. Very
0: Isn't
1: nice.
0: Isn't that
1: yes.
0: nice? Yep.
1: Yeah, very nice. But the other things that people are expressing frustration with, Ross, is around the Jollymont Centre, the pick up and drop off. And if you ever caught a bus, the Sydney Canberra bus or to anywhere else, it is very difficult there at the moment. And I think that frustration continues for people.
0: Yeah. I mean, remember there was are you talking the buses to Sydney or the buses to...
1: The buses to Sydney, and because there's
0: construction... There's no parking around there.
1: Well, no. And yeah. I think there's confusion when people... And I also feel for the bus drivers because often people are just blocking that area for them to get in and out. But people were saying there is no common place that you can say, well, I'll meet you here, I'll pick you up there or... and there should be a designated drop-off area and pick-up area.
0: Yeah. Good idea. Let me know if you've had frustrations down there. James, anything quickly from you this morning?
2: Well, I got my voice back this morning, which is awesome.
0: I didn't know you'd lost it, but that's great.
2: I lost my voice yesterday, Ross.
0: Oh.
2: I lost it on Sunday, actually, cheering for the Socceroos.
0: Of course, yeah.
2: And I just wanted to note that they are the unofficial football world champions at the moment, which is
0: someone
2: very
0: sent me
2: exciting.
0: In a link to this. What's that based on? How do you measure that?
2: So essentially, it works similar to boxing title fights. So every match against the current unofficial world champions, which was Turkey, then the team that wins becomes the unofficial world champions.
0: Since when have Turkey been a world champion? They didn't
2: couple
0: win
2: the last months.
0: World Cup.
2: World title made its way from Argentina around Africa.
0: I'm putting that in the same corner as the cauliflower ear research. By the way, it's 1-1 Belgium and Egypt at the moment. Thanks, James. Thanks, Ains. 6:30.
3: ABC News, good morning, I'm Lily Nothling. US President Donald Trump has claimed the framework of a peace agreement with Iran is the opportunity to finally turn the page in the relationship between the long-time adversaries. Speaking ahead of a G7 summit in France, Mr. Trump says the agreement will lead to lower oil prices and stock market gains as the Strait of Hormuz reopens. It's unclear what the details of the agreement are, but the president says they'll be released later this week. Mr. Trump hasn't ruled out being involved in a ceremonial signing of the agreement on Friday in Switzerland alongside Vice President J.D. Vance.
4: Well, it depends. J.D.'s coming in for it. He was originally going to do it. I'll probably be gone by then. We're having dinner in a day and a half, right? We're going to be staying quite late. So I may be involved, I may not. But J.D. was coming in for that specifically.
3: Israel's prime minister is defending his relationship with the US president after another heated confrontation between the pair about the war in Lebanon. Here's Middle East correspondent Matthew Doran.
5: Benjamin Netanyahu has made his first public comment since Donald Trump announced the deal with Iran to end the broader Middle East war. His silence to that point appeared to back up reports he was furious about the agreement and its demand that there be an end to the fighting in Lebanon, where Israel has been attacking the Iranian-backed Hezbollah. Mr. Netanyahu said he doesn't always see eye to eye with President Trump, but insisted both men were just doing what's necessary to protect the interest of their respective countries. It followed a phone call between the pair on Sunday night, where President Trump reportedly swore at Mr. Netanyahu and questioned his judgment over the ongoing fighting in Lebanon.
3: A convicted child sex offender has been ordered to pay more than $700,000 to the man he abused as a teenager in Canberra. Sakasha Marlin reports.
6: John Paul Gray was convicted in 2021 of 8 child sex offences committed against the boy in the 1980s in Canberra when he was aged between 13 and 16. He was later sentenced to 5 years in jail. In a recently published civil decision, the victim told the ACT Supreme Court his childhood innocence was shattered and he was in a perpetual state of torment. Justice Belinda Baker found Gray's abuse caused the man psychiatric harm, including depression and post-traumatic stress disorder, and had altered every facet of his life. She awarded him $705,000 in damages and ordered Gray to pay his legal costs.
3: And if you need help or know someone who does, you can call Lifeline on 13 11 14 or 1800 RESPECT. The federal opposition is continuing to push for a longer inquiry examining Labor's proposed changes to negative gearing and capital gains tax. The second and final day of hearings will take place in Sydney today, with industry leaders and Treasury officials due to give evidence. The coalition has been considering a potential deal with the Greens to back a longer inquiry into the NDIS changes in exchange for their help extending an inquiry into the tax changes. Shadow Treasurer Tim Wilson says those conversations are ongoing.
7: We want to make sure that the small businesses of the nation and those who are backing the future growth of the country actually have their say.
3: ACT Shelter says digitising public housing records is certain to improve the maintenance of the homes managed by the Territory Government. Last week's Territory Government budget included more than $1.3 million over 4 years to digitise Housing ACT's records. ACT Shelter Chief Executive Corinne Dobson told a Legislative Assembly inquiry probing disability housing in Canberra that reliable records are key to managing public housing.
8: From what we can ascertain, conversations with a number of people, including within the ACT government, is today we have not had an effective way of managing the portfolio where things are digitised, where we understand what the condition of housing is.
3: To sport, and at FIFA's Men's World Cup, competition debutante Cape Verde has produced an incredible 90-minute performance to hold favourite Spain goalless. The nil-all draw means the 67th-ranked team comes away with a point against the reigning European champions. Canberra's weather: a mostly sunny day with the chance of frost and fog this morning. Light winds becoming northwesterly up to 20 kilometres an hour in the early afternoon. A top of 18 degrees, but right now it's 4 degrees at the airport, 5 degrees at Tuggeranong and 6 degrees at Dixon. Tomorrow, a partly cloudy day with a low of 6, heading for a top of 18 degrees. 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
0: Yeah, it's good to have your cauliflower ears listening into the Breakfast Show this morning, whether they are natural from some cage fighting that you may have partaken in or rugby or something, or whether, like Ainsley McGibbon was trying to tell us, you've gone off and had them surgically altered to make them look like you've got cauliflower ears. Either way, welcome to the Breakfast Show with me, Ross Solly. It is great to have your company. By the way, it's 1-1 at the moment between Egypt and Belgium. 1-1. And we've played about 73 minutes. A few people texting in regarding the Jollymont Centre. Ainge is telling us that apparently there's a lot of blowback, people complaining because of construction work, etc. It's just really, really difficult. This texter says, the Jollymont Centre is horrendous and has been for decades. We pick up on the other side, Moore Street, but it's very difficult. Another texter says, people just double park on Northbourne to do the drop-off and pick up at the Jollymont Centre. A bus driver just sat on the horn there the other day. Well, and fair enough too. Fair enough. On bikes and whether there should be speed limits, I mentioned this story because in the Netherlands, the home of cycling, they're doing a trial to see whether putting a 20-kilometre-an-hour speed limit on bikes is going to make a difference to accidents and other dramas. This is Scott in Proserpine, who says pure bicycles have the same speed limits as other vehicles. Another texter says, don't worry, the ACT government will soon apply 20k speed limits for cars. Also, my word of the day today is chagrin. Chagrin, and thank you to Quilianne, who says, we were having a bonzer of a fun day in the playground when, to our chagrin, a group of young adults arrived, put on very loud music, let their dogs run off leash, and continued other inappropriate public behaviours, says Quilianne. Speaking of Doug, there's my dad joke that I forgot about. What do you call a man with a shovel in his head? Doug. What's a man without a shovel in his head? Douglas. Thank you very much. I'm here all week. And actually, a few people have started texting in dad jokes, which is awesome. Love a good dad joke. Strangely, this person has not put their name to these. What do you call a Spanish man that is leaving a hospital? Manuel. What do you call a teacher that never fluffs in public? A private tutor. Yeah, brilliant. Anthony from Denman Prospect. Why don't you see elephants hiding in trees? Because they're very good at it. Thank you. Dad jokes are on their way in this morning. This is after I mentioned some research that had been done, which actually says that dad jokes are really, really good for family bonding and to strengthen dad's connections with their kids. Because even though kids might pretend they don't like them, kids absolutely, I tell you, my kids, they love it when I do a good dad joke. Our three clues to the news this morning already, Michelle in Gunners, Gen 2602H, Steve in Richo, Squeakin' Barton does a good dad joke, Squeakin' Barton, Brownie, Lisa Lucky. If you can recognise any of those three songs, give us a call, send us a text. Give us a call, send us a text. Rowan says, good morning, I remember you told us about this, didn't you, Rowan? My street library was stolen, library contents and plinth, by some knobhead neighbours who obviously misinterpreted paying it forward, says Rowan. And on the Jollymont Centre, no name attached to this, I can never get a park for the post office behind the Jollymont Centre. Gabriel's called in. Gabriel, good morning to you.
11: According to me, I break road rules and drive up the street parallel to Northbourne Avenue and pop in where it tells you quite clearly, no parking, no admittance, no.
0: You do that, Gabriel?
11: I do. Anytime I have to get a child.
0: Because it's too difficult otherwise?
11: Well, there's nothing else to do.
0: is it dangerous doing that? Are you not causing any dramas? I mean, obviously, you're breaking the law.
11: I don't look to see if there are any trucks around, like the post office truck.
0: Yeah.
11: I won't go near there, but I just go over for a little bit.
0: Is it frustrating? Has this been a problem for some time, Gabriel, for you?
11: Oh, good heavens, yes.
0: Yeah.
11: Trying to park on Northbourne Avenue is a wild dream of the imagination.
0: Oh, good Lord. All right. Sounds like you need a lot of patience by the sounds of things.
11: You go around the back, you get in and you get out. I waited half an hour for the bus because something was wrong. Either my daughter told me the wrong time or I got there too early.
0: Yeah. What would make it easier, Gabriel, do you think?
11: Well, I'd like to have the footpath made a little narrower, maybe, and double parking, but I just go around the back.
0: Yeah,
11: and truthfully, okay. I've told quite a few people, and they say, but that's very illegal. And I said, yes, but nobody's round at that hour of the morning.
0: Well, I'll tell you what, you just keep that a secret then, Gabriel. Don't let anyone else know that you might be on a bit of a side hustle there. Thank you, Gabriel, for telling us your situation. Let me know, anyone else, if you've had problems with the Jolimont Centre, especially getting in and out and dropping off and picking up, because it's become a little bit tricky. All right, we've opened a can of worms here. Ains is just shaking her head out there. She's thinking, well, how did this happen? Tim from Warramanga, how do you know a dad joke is a dad joke when it's apparent? Thank you, Tim. Sarah, what did one hat say to the other hat? You stay here, I'm going on ahead. Boom. Doc, why don't ducks fly upside down? Because they quack up. Thank you, Doc. Nick from Gowrie, what did the farmer say when he lost his tractor? Where's my tractor? Sometimes it's just the obvious one, isn't it? This is from H. Why did Johnny fall off the seesaw? He had no arms. Knock, knock, who's there? Not Johnny. Righto. 18 minutes to 7 on The Breakfast Show. This is not a dad joke. It's one all in the football. Belgium against Egypt.
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0: Well, I hope my guest doesn't mind me saying this, but we are getting to a stage when people who were around who have the ability to recollect momentous events, especially around 1975, there's not as many around as there were. And so it makes my next guest and his book, Footnotes, even more important. His name is David Solomon. Many of you will know David's name, especially long-term Canberrans, because he's been a journalist here, or he was a journalist here for many, many years with the Canberra Times, with The Australian. And he's put a lot of his recollections into this book called Footnotes. David, thank you so much for joining us this morning.
14: It's my pleasure.
0: Hope you didn't take offence there about what my... But I mean, it is
14: not
0: important.
14: At all. This is a long, long time. I first came to Canberra in 1963, so...
0: What brought you to Canberra?
14: I had worked for a year or so before then with the Sunday Mirror in Sydney. The Sunday Mirror's deputy editor actually moved to Canberra. David Bowman, to be editor of the Canberra Times. Mm. I was on my first holidays. I drove through Canberra, called on David. David said, oh, I've got a job for you if you're interested.
0: Here in Canberra?
14: Here in Canberra as chief local reporter for the Canberra Times. So I said, I'm in.
0: You didn't know anything about Canberra?
14: Not at all. Nothing whatsoever.
0: So the qualifications were perfect for the job.
14: And I had to learn a lot very quickly.
0: Did you fall in love with Canberra? Did it take a while?
14: I mean, it was just such an easy place to live, even though this is before the lake. In fact, one of my first jobs was every day I had to record what the level of the lake was in how many inches it had come up overnight.
0: You didn't have to go out and wade into it, did you?
14: There was a measuring station and I had to check it out every day and until suddenly there was a storm and the lake filled.
0: Good Lord. And then you had to report on that, I guess.
14: Oh, yes. Yeah. Oh, yes. Oh, well, everyone saw that.
0: Of course. So that started off a fantastic, fascinating career. And the good thing is in your book, you detail some of the stuff that's everyday knowledge for people, but also some behind-the-scenes stuff, some other stuff that was happening, David, which I guess for many, many years you hadn't spoken about it much, but then you finally put it into print.
14: Yes, there are one or two incidents there. In particular, my first meeting with Sir John Kerr before he became Governor General.
0: Yeah, tell me about that. Tell people what that was like for you.
14: Well, I was, as was my custom, I was in Parliament House. I went for dinner. I went over to the lobby restaurant and there on the other side of the room was the Attorney General, Lionel Murphy, with another gentleman. I sort of waved, sat down, ordered, and Lionel beckoned me over and said, "Oh, I'd like you to meet Sir John Kerr. He's the Chief Justice of New South Wales." "Oh, how do you do?" There was no suggestion at that stage that Kerr was going to become Governor General. Well, a few drinks were had, and then suddenly we turned to politics, and Kerr revealed that one of his ambitions was to become Prime Minister.
0: I can't believe that.
14: And
0: he was serious.
14: He had, in effect, been offered by the Labor Party the prospect of becoming Prime Minister, or certainly a senior person, but Prime Minister eventually. And what really fascinated me was that Murphy, who was on the left side of the Labor Party, agreed that this really was what was going to happen.
0: Well, I don't think, from memory, I don't think Lionel Murphy and Gough Whitlam were great friends.
14: They were not.
0: No, so Murphy was probably egging him on. So years later, not that long after, when everything happened in 1975, were you surprised that Sir John Kerr was playing, I mean, did he come across to you as a frustrated non-Prime Minister that was, or how did it come across?
14: Yes, he came across certainly as a frustrated, in the sense that he had to do what he was told by Whitlam. He resented being told what to do. So it didn't surprise me that he rebelled.
0: Did you tell Gough about this conversation?
14: No, I didn't.
0: So

0: Gough never knew that John Kerr was eyeing off his job at some stage.
1: No, but Whitlam was aware that Kerr had these ambitions.
0: There's so many great stories in this book. It also covers David's time at the High Court, at the ANU, the Press Gallery. We've only just touched on the surface, but it's called Footnotes with David Solomon. David, thank you so much for coming in and chatting with us this morning. Congratulations on the book. I found it fascinating. As somebody who only came to Canberra in the mid-1990s, I just found it really, really interesting, some of the hidden parts of our history. It's seen through your eyes. Thank you so much for coming in and chatting with us.
1: Been my pleasure.
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0: By the way, if you'd like to meet David Solomon and chat with him about his book, he's doing a Meet the Author tonight, actually, at the ANU, 6 o'clock at the Cambry Cultural Centre at the ANU. I think Michelle Grattan might be in conversation with Michelle Grattan, which will be fascinating because, of course, Michelle Grattan knows all about what happened in 1975. So if you want to go along tonight, I'm pretty certain it's tonight at the ANU, just go online and you can see David Solomon will be there for a Meet the Author experience for Footnotes on ABC Canberra Breakfast. Okay, before I get to some more dad jokes, here we go. A couple of other texts. Just on a more serious note, talking about the peace deal, or is it? This text says, Israel is the barrier to peace now. We need that armed multinational force without the US around it to keep them from invading their neighbours constantly. The Israeli government obviously cannot accept peace. On the Jolimont Centre and problems there, this listener says perhaps they should change where the buses from Sydney drop off passengers. Murray in Campbell says the Jolimont Centre is trying to solve the parking issue in a unique way. The footpath entrance and toilets are so disgustingly filthy that they act as deterrents to passengers, thereby reducing demand. I thought that the toilets might have improved, Murray, but is that not the case? Are they still pretty blooming disgusting, are they? On 20k speed limits for bikes, which is what they're trialling in the Netherlands at the moment, this is from Sensible Cyclist. I think it's a good idea if applied properly, like where there is a high number of pedestrians. The area between the parliamentary area is a classic case. It's filled with people doing the two-bridge walk. Being a considerate cyclist, I slow down, but I am in a minority. Many of my fellow cyclists are inconsiderate tools. That's a good word of the day, potentially too, isn't it? Tools. I'm going to put that down. A word of the day today is chagrin, by the way. Many of my fellow cyclists are inconsiderate tools who think they're in a race. Slowing down is sensible and considerate. It all allows one to take in all the beauty, says Sensible Cyclist. All right. So I was mentioning earlier this morning this study which had confirmed what we all knew, that dad jokes are great and they just build up relationship within families and everybody loves them so much. Here's some examples from our listener this morning, Nick from Chisholm. What would the Swiss be without their mountains? Alpless. I see what you did there, Nick. Chris from Canberra. What did the thieves eat for dinner? Takeaways. Adam from Crace. Why do elephants have big ears? Because Noddy wouldn't pay the ransom. What do you call a man with no shins? Tony. That's from Rachel in the gym working out. Work a bit harder, Rachel. Spend less time thinking about those jokes. Vicky, you're Australian before going into the bathroom and Australian when you come out. What are you when you're in the bathroom? European. And this texter. This is a good one for your dad joke, says this listener. What's the definition of a salad sandwich? Honey roll over and lettuce on top. That's just rude, but funny. And Squeak from Barton says, what kind of pants does a ghost hunter wear? Just a paranormal jeans. Thank you, Squeak. It was worth the wait for sure. Our three clues to the news. 1-300-681-666, 0467-922-666. Yep, if you can help us out with our three clues to the news, go right ahead. Good morning, Ross says pirate. You can have 20 kilometre an hour cycle limits, but who's going to enforce it? It's the same with

vehicles. There's the limits, but not the manpower to enforce. And have you ever noticed that Cuban dancers cha-cha-cha grind their way around the floor? Yeah, okay. It is The Breakfast Show. Currently sitting on 4 degrees as we head for a top today of 18. All clear on the roads at the moment.

God, we miss him, don't we? Tom Petty. What a legend. That's American Girl. In the football, it looks like it may well end up a draw. They're into injury time at the moment, and it's still 1-1 between Belgium and Egypt. Later on today, and we're all very excited about this, New Zealand versus Iran, a meeting of the soccer world heavyweights going toe-to-toe a little bit later on. God, the Iranians, you think they'd have enough to worry about without having to take on the Kiwis on the footy field. Dad jokes this morning. We are, because of this incredibly interesting research that's come out, we are talking dad jokes this morning. Here's a classic. What's brown and sticky? A stick. Another listener. What did the second mate find in the toilet? The captain's log. Okay, that's rude, but that's funny. I'm going to let that go. And I love these from Joe in Conda, who's in very good form this morning. Joe,

0: What do you call a blind deer? No idea. What do you call a dead blind deer? Still no idea. What do you call a man with a truck on his head? Jack. Brilliant. Casey McCarthy is the duty forecaster at the Weather Bureau. Casey, where do you stand when it comes to dad jokes? Are you for or against them?
1: Oh, certainly for, I must say.
0: Yeah, they're very in the right setting, like maybe not on a breakfast show, but in the right setting, they can hit the mark, can't they? And just take a little bit of the tension out of the room sometimes.
1: Absolutely, and I think a breakfast show, of course, is the right setting, at least for me.
0: Thanks, Casey. That's very kind of you to say that. Maybe we'll try and get some good ones a little bit later on this morning. Now, what have we got in store for the weather today?
1: It's fresher and cooler this morning or today through Canberra, about 4 degrees at the moment, so cooler than yesterday. And we're expecting a pretty clear and sunny day through the ACT today, top of 18 degrees, so warm still for this time of year. So 18 into Canberra today. And much the same tomorrow, touch more cloud, but pretty much the same trend through tomorrow, but the nighttime temperature is a little bit warmer, about 6 degrees overnight.
0: All right. I'd noticed that there is some, looks like there's increasing chances of some showers later on, probably Thursday. What do you reckon the chances are?
1: Yeah, that's right. So we do have a cold front moving into the western part of New South Wales, and it will shift east throughout Thursday, and showers do increase through Canberra throughout the latter part of Thursday and into early Friday. As a widespread general figure, can expect about 10 to 20 millimetres to fall over a couple of days.
0: That's actually decent. That's actually quite a decent fall. Wow.
1: Yeah. So there's plenty of moisture around with the warmer conditions at the moment across the eastern part of Australia. And so with that, we do see a little bit more chance of some more rain really with it. And ahead of that change as well, we could also see some wind gusts up to 50 k's an hour or so through southern tablelands and the ACT as well through Thursday. So a little bit of a change coming through by about Thursday.
0: To be fair, that sort of does sound like winter. If you were sitting there and someone said, hey, Casey, what does winter sound like? You'd say, well, 10 to 20 millimetres of rain and some pretty strong wind gusts, so suck it up, enjoy it.
1: Yeah, absolutely right.
0: All right, let's look forward to that indeed. Casey, good to chat with you. Thanks for that.
1: No worries, cheers.
0: Casey McCarthy, the duty forecaster, just warning us of some winter weather on its way. It is 1-1, that's the final score, Belgium and Egypt this morning. Our three clues to the news. If you go

Over Me by Bernard Fanning. Watch Over Me by Bernard Fanning. Cup of Life by Ricky Martin. And Standing on the Outside by Cold Chisel. Give yourself a pat on the back because they were our three clues to the news this morning. If you can work out the story from those three songs, Watch Over Me, Cup of Life, and Standing on the Outside, if you can work out what the story might be from those three songs, just really you can show off to us. After the news, John Waters is going to join us and I'm going to give away another chance to go in the draw to win these tickets to The Waitress in Sydney and accommodation and meals. 7 o'clock.

0: In this bulletin, the US president claims Tehran has agreed to never have a nuclear weapon. Borrowers brace for today's Reserve Bank interest rates decision. Advocates hit out at the Canberra Liberals' push to recriminalise methamphetamine and major damages awarded in a Canberra historical child sexual abuse case. ABC News, good morning. I'm Lily Knopfling. It's 7 o'clock. US President Donald Trump says under the framework of a deal signed with Iran, the country will never have a nuclear weapon, claiming Tehran fully agreed to the provision. Europe correspondent Catherine Diss reports from Evian.
1: Donald Trump flew into the French resort town of Evian-Laban, kick-starting the G7 summit and with an agreement to end the war in Iran within reach. Sitting down with his French counterpart, Emmanuel Macron, Mr. Trump said the framework of a deal would be published pretty soon and that the Strait of Hormuz is already partially opened.
2: The ships are starting to go out now. On Friday, it'll be completely opened.
1: He celebrated that oil prices fell and stock markets rose on news of the agreement. The deal is expected to be formally signed on Friday in Geneva, but the president didn't commit to being there.
0: Israeli Prime Minister Benjamin Netanyahu has declared that Israeli troops will remain in a so-called buffer zone in the Lebanese territory as long as necessary. Mr. Netanyahu has faced severe pressure from Israel over the ceasefire agreement between the US and Iran, with some calling it a disaster for the country. He says with or without a deal, Iran will not have a nuclear weapon, and downplayed reports of a rift with US President Donald Trump. Mr. Netanyahu says Israel will act to protect its interests.
3: We have created a buffer zone, a security zone, and we will remain there as long as necessary. Iran wanted us to withdraw from there, but that did not happen. Do you know why it didn't happen? Among other reasons? Because I stood very, very firm.
0: Most economists are tipping interest rates to stay put later today when the Reserve Bank hands down its latest decision. Sam Wilkinson has more.
4: The ASX's rate indicator puts the likelihood of no change at 100%, and top economists from each of the big four banks agree, with the Commonwealth Bank saying they do not expect any further movement until next year. Independent economist Saul Eslake says the RBA will want to see more economic data.
5: I think the Reserve Bank will wait until they see the June quarter CPI, which will be just before their meeting in August.
4: Following this afternoon's decision, RBA Governor Michelle Bullock will hold a press conference where she'll offer insight into where interest rates may be heading for the rest of the year.
0: Harm reduction advocates argue funding for health supports should be the focus of drug policy in the ACT rather than criminal penalties for users. In his budget reply speech last week, opposition leader Mark Partin vowed to recriminalise methamphetamine possession if elected to government. He argues the ACT government hasn't rolled out the rehabilitation supports promised when small amounts of illicit drugs, including ice, were decriminalised in the territory in 2023. Chris Goff from the Canberra Alliance for Harm Minimisation and Advocacy says he doesn't think the government has failed on drug policy.
6: But I do think that we need to look at the evidence, which suggests you spend more money on harm reduction, you pick up greater savings, and you support the most marginalised people in the community.
0: New data shows one person is dying from overdose in Australia every 3.5 hours. National Health Equity reporter Caitlin Gribben has more.
7: Non-profit drug policy research group, the Pennington Institute, is releasing an early preview of its annual overdose report. Pennington analysed Bureau of Statistics data from 2024, revealing a record high for drug overdoses in Australia, with nearly 26

0: 600 people dying in the year. That's one death every 3.5 hours. Researchers say governments should spend more money on harm minimisation, including drug education and testing, and less on law enforcement.
1: A victim of historical child sexual abuse has been awarded more than $700,000 in damages after successfully suing the man who abused him in the ACT Supreme Court. Sakasha Marlin reports.
2: John Paul Garay was jailed for 5 years in 2022 after being convicted of 8 child sex offences against a teenage boy. The abuse occurred in Canberra in the 1980s when the victim was aged between 13 and 16. The victim later sued Garay for personal injury, arguing the abuse caused lifelong psychiatric harm. Garay disputed the claim, arguing the allegations had already been considered during his criminal trial. But Justice Belinda Baker found the abuse had altered every facet of the man's life. She awarded him almost $705,000 and ordered Garay to pay his legal costs.
1: ACT Shelter says the Territory Government should be engaging more with public housing tenants with disabilities to better understand their needs. A Legislative Assembly inquiry is looking into the delivery of specialist disability accommodation through Housing ACT. Last month, the inquiry heard some tenants were waiting more than a decade for home modifications. ACT Shelter Chief Executive Corinne Dobson says Housing ACT has decreased its tenant visits.
3: Government should be engaging more with public housing tenants generally. So we have seen the number of visits that are made to public housing halved in the, not in the most recent budget, but in the budget before that.
1: Surf Life Saving New South Wales says the Civil Aviation Safety Authority has given approval for shark spotting drones to be able to fly over Sydney's Coogee Beach on a more permanent basis in the wake of Saturday's shark attack. With the details, Jean Kennedy.
4: After the weekend shark attack, which left 35-year-old local Leah Stewart with severe life-threatening injuries, an emergency exemption was made allowing drones to fly overhead to help monitor for potential shark activity. Coogee Beach normally falls under a do-not-fly zone for drones because of its proximity to Sydney Airport. However, after a series of meetings yesterday, Surf Lifesaving says the Civil Aviation Safety Authority has agreed to permanently lift the ban on its shark-spotting drones flying there. The change is expected to be finalised by CASA within the next week.
1: An Australian yachtsman has been rescued in Fijian waters after rough seas forced him to abandon ship. Fiji's Navy says the SV Frankie Knuckles was battling 5-metre swells and began taking on water yesterday morning off the southwest coast of the main island. The lone sailor on board abandoned the yacht into a dinghy and issued a satellite distress call, launching a search and rescue operation. A nearby vessel rescued him just as the yacht sank. Social media companies say the UK's planned social media ban for under-16s would push them onto riskier platforms. Europe correspondent Mazoe Ford reports.
5: British Prime Minister Sir Keir Starmer said the social media ban for under-16s would go further than Australia's, with controls on gaming platforms, the possibility of overnight curfews, and curbs on infinite scrolling for under-18s. Meta, the owner of Facebook and Instagram, said the experience in Australia suggested that bans risked isolating teens, driving them to unregulated platforms that lacked protections and parental controls. However, the UK government says the ban will make kids safer and give them their childhood back. Mazoe Ford, ABC News London.
1: To finance, and Wall Street stocks have ended higher after the US and Iran struck an agreement to end the war. The Dow Jones Industrial Average rose nearly 1%. The broad S&P 500 gained 1.7%, while the tech-heavy Nasdaq lifted 3.1%. The Australian share market is set to open lower later this morning. Oil is down, gold is down, and the Australian dollar is higher. It's buying 70.7 US cents. Now with sport, here's Mark Adenall.
6: New South Wales 5/8 Mitchell Moses says he's ready to go for tomorrow night's Game 2 of the Rugby League State of Origin series against Queensland at the Melbourne Cricket Ground. The 31-year-old has been battling a hamstring injury that sidelined him for a month.
7: I put the work in. I feel like I'm in a good position at the moment to be able to perform on Wednesday night.
6: To cricket and veteran off-spinner Nathan Lyon is confident that he'll be fit for Australia's home test series against Bangladesh in August. The 38-year-old has been sidelined since tearing his hamstring off the bone in the third Ashes test in December. He says he's working hard to make sure he can play

0: every test. And Australian swimming star Kayleigh McEwen is not ruling out extending her career through to the 2032 Brisbane Olympics. The five-time Olympic gold medalist is yet to decide on her future beyond the 2028 Games, which will be hosted by Los Angeles. She says the chance to compete at a home Olympics is appealing.
1: And Egypt and Belgium have played a 1-1 draw in their FIFA Men's World Cup match in the United States. Egypt scored in the 19th minute before an own goal in the second half. Canberra's weather mostly sunny, heading for a top of 18. Right now it's 6 degrees at Dixon. ABC News.
2: This is 666 ABC Canberra. Welcome to Breakfast with Ross Solly.
3: What did the farmer say when he lost his tractor? Where's my tractor? Sorry, to the chagrin of my nose, I was trying to talk when it wanted to sneeze. And in the end, my nose won out. So congratulations, nose. Just close your eyes for a minute. I want you to picture Andrew with his crumpet with tinned herrings in mustard sauce smothered on top. Is that making you hungry, folks? Is that making you want to jump out of bed and wrap your laughing gear around a bit of that action? And on the Jolimont Centre...
4: Yeah. Trying to park on Northbourne Avenue is a wild dream of the imagination.
5: One of my first jobs was every day I had to record what the level of the lake was in how many inches it had come up overnight.
3: You didn't have to go out and wade into it, did you?
5: There was a measuring station and I had to check it out every day and until suddenly there was a storm and the lake filled.
6: There is a growing trend for men to get cosmetic surgery to have their ears appear like they have cauliflower ears.
3: Quite often people stop me in the street and they say, you look familiar. Although you don't have cauliflower ears, I thought you were an MMA fighter.
2: 666 ABC Canberra. Breakfast with Ross Solly.
3: I'm still calling BS on that, by the way. I know Ainsley told it with some conviction, but I don't know that that's actually happening. It just doesn't make a lot of sense to me. Hello, it is The Breakfast Show with me, Ross Solly. Good to have your company this morning. On the Jolimont Centre, this is Farm Girl from O'Connor. The Jolimont Centre is a total disaster. The roadworks, the lack of parking, one-way restrictions, bus-only lanes means access to drop-off and pick-up is crazy. We frequently catch buses there and navigate on foot, dragging luggage, crossing over many lanes of Barry Drive to Moore or Watson Streets. Additionally, I get very annoyed when Australian Post doesn't deliver parcels to home and redirects them to Civic Post Office where there's no parking. The whole area needs replanning with proper parking provisions. Yes, apparently there's because of the construction work. It was already pretty difficult, but with the construction work going on around the Jolimont Centre, it's getting even worse. It is The Breakfast Show. This hour, keep listening because I'm going to give you the chance to go in the draw to win this double pass to go and see Waitress the Musical in Sydney, plus a night's accommodation and meals. We're going to chat with John Waters this hour. I'm hoping to, and then we'll give you the chance to go in the draw. If you've been listening, Friday afternoon when Mark Parton made his budget reply speech, one of the things that he mentioned, and Georgia tackled him on it on Friday afternoon, and I spoke to him again yesterday, is to recriminalise methamphetamine use. Now, the Australian Federal Police Association has come out in support of this move. And we'll talk to Alex Caruana in just a minute. But here is David Caldicott, who runs CanTest here in Canberra. He was on Drive with Georgia last night talking about whether recriminalisation of methamphetamine works.
7: Criminalising these sort of products doesn't actually work anywhere that it's done. So what we're trying to do is trying to create an environment in the ACT where people who use drugs and often get into trouble using drugs feel confident to be able to hook up with the services that can deal with them or the medical services. And we know that recriminalizing that will merely drive people further underground and make them less likely to contact services that can help them and probably increase death rate.
3: Yeah, so that was David Caldicott with Georgia Steins on Drive yesterday. Alex Caruana is the president of the Australian Federal Police Association. Alex Caruana, good morning to you.
8: Good morning, thanks for having me.
3: Why do you want to see it? I mean, this is just going to make extra work for the police, isn't it?
8: Look, I think it's important to know that the association and the AFP in general wasn't a fan of the

0: decriminalisation in the first place. And what's played out over the years is something that was predictable and something that we certainly advised government that would occur. Without the spending on the infrastructure, without having enough infrastructure in place for police officers to divert people into, people when you're decriminalised, just take advantage of the system. And that's what we're seeing.
1: So what has played out? You say it's played out as you predicted. What has played out? How do you see things?
0: So we've got the highest use of per capita, the highest use of drugs in the nation's capital, bar a couple of pockets. But for a capital city, it's not the
1: highest, but yeah, I think there's at least a couple of cities that are ahead of us. But yes, everyone's also had increases in methamphetamine use. So even cities where they haven't decriminalised it, Alex, the usage is going up.
0: Well, you're right, but I don't think that they're going up at the same rate as they've gone up in the ACT. And certainly the crime associated with methamphetamine and drugs in general, if the government wanted to take away the stigma, and as they said they did, and they needed to see people to get the assistance that they needed, and they needed to build the infrastructure to have people to be able to accommodate people and have people go there. A lot of the NGOs that are calling out against Mark Partin's motion and that were in favour of the decriminalisation obviously had a vested interest in that they were going to get funding from the government in order to fund some of these places, but they're all screaming for more money now.
1: Or maybe Alex Caruana, or maybe they just have a genuine interest in trying to make life better for people who have addictions. It's not about getting, you know, it's not a vested interest. Their vested interest is trying to identify the people who have issues, not give them that stigma, and provide some sort of support service for them.
0: I think the stigma is a bit of a myth, because no one in ACT policing since the 1970s had charged and convicted anybody with a drug crime, a single possession drug crime since the 1970s. So police already had the powers to enforce a diversion. Mm-hmm. And what's happened since then is police aren't doing that, because there's no policing what happens after they get caught with drugs. It's a voluntary basis, and if they go, they go. If they don't, they don't. So I think we need to find something that's got some more teeth, something that's telling kids that there are repercussions for your actions, and societally as a whole, I think we'd be much better off because of it.
1: What does it mean for the police, though? Why are the police? I mean, as I said in the introduction, Alex, this would surely mean more work for the police, wouldn't it? And do you really have the resources to crack down on this sort of behaviour?
0: Like I said, police aren't and haven't been traditionally going out looking for people with drugs, and when they do, they generally get charged because they've got one or two other crimes that they've committed. So for a single percent charge or only charge, it never happened, and it wasn't.
1: So are you saying that even if we criminalised it, the police probably still wouldn't go out and charge people with using methamphetamine?
0: When it was criminalised, that police weren't doing that. But what they were doing is they were enforcing a diversion option. So there was an enforceable diversion option. Mm-hmm. Right now, because it's decriminalised, there isn't an enforceable diversion option.
1: Okay. So if the government was to be able to put resources in to help with diversion, to help with treatment, would you be more likely to support the decriminalisation? Or as far as the police association is concerned, recriminalising is the only approach?
0: Look, the science from all around the world, particularly with some of those countries that the ACT government relied upon, Portugal, Netherlands, is that they're all going back to the criminalisation model because of the harm it's caused. Particularly those American states, Portland, for example, they're all going back to it because of the issues that it's caused for the criminal justice system. For us police officers, what would help is if the government paid for more PACER teams. 90% of the mental health cases that we get caught out for is for drug induced psychosis, so meth induced psychosis. Hmm. Police aren't social workers, they aren't counsellors, they aren't mental health practitioners, yet they consistently get called out. And I think the government needs to spend money on the right person for the right job, and that includes police being there in some way, shape or form in case things do get go a bit pear-shaped. But until then we can have the mental health practitioners getting involved and trying to de-escalate the best that they can.
1: Alex Caruana, I know I've got you to step out of a meeting to chat with us, so I better let you get back to it. Appreciate your time this morning. Thank you.
0: Thank you, Ross. Have a great afternoon.
1: That's Alex Caruana. He's president of the Australian Federal Police Association. So what do you think? You heard what David Caldicott had to say on the Drive show yesterday. Now you've heard the Police Association's response. This texter, this is Chris from Coombe, says, what a shame that Alex Caruana admits that more rehab facilities and assistance are needed for drug users. But instead of campaigning for that, he campaigns for decriminalisation, which will ruin people's lives and give them no hope of rehabilitation, says Chris. This texter says, on meth in Canberra, has use increased since the decriminalisation and how is that measured? Has harm deaths reduced? Are more users getting support? If all moving in the right direction, what's the problem? I think one of the things that Mark Parton pointed out was that one of the things that he thinks needs to be looked at is how it's affecting the streets of Canberra. And people feeling less safe, et cetera. And he was drawing a correlation between that and increased drug use and meth use in particular. 7:20 on The Breakfast Show. Keep listening. John Waters joining us soon. But as you may or may not know, there's been a fight on, quite a big fight actually, from Cricket ACT to try and become part of the Big Bash League. Now, there's been some movement generally, talk about it being privatised and maybe some teams could be bought and sold or whatever, whatever. There was a meeting yesterday afternoon between the heads of a lot of the cricket associations around Australia. Greg Borer is the chair of Cricket ACT and he joins us this morning. Greg, thanks for joining us again.
2: Yeah, good morning, Ross. No problem.
1: Were you at the meeting yesterday?
2: No, we weren't invited to the meeting yesterday.
1: Oh, that's a bad start, isn't it?
2: No, it was the governance structure of Australian cricket. It's a federated model. The six states are the current full members, and unfortunately, the Northern Territory Cricket and Cricket ACT are not members of Cricket Australia under the existing governance structure, and so therefore we're often conveniently or excluded from such conversations.
1: Yeah, and cricket is the poorer for it, I would say. Greg, what do you? There looks like there was some considerable amount of discussion about the future of Big Bash and where it might go. What do you take away from what you've heard so far from the meeting?
2: Yeah, well, the meeting didn't conclude till about 5:30 yesterday, but obviously I've spoken to a few people since. I think it's a positive step forward because they've actually agreed in principle to move forward with privatisation, and privatisation in some form is our natural opportunity to become involved, either via acquisition of an existing franchise or indeed an expansion franchise, which is what Cricket Australia is definitely interested in. But there are conditions attached to that. That sort of movement in that they still need to agree on the governance structure of a new BBL competition, the governance structure of the sport more generally, the funding and distribution model under the new arrangements, and also they've got to take the Australian Cricketers Association on the journey. So they're probably the four of the most difficult kind of considerations to resolve.
1: Yeah.
2: And they've been talking about this for 3 years now, and they haven't been able to resolve those elements to this point. So I think there's still a long way to go.
1: But do you see, Greg, the door might have be slightly ajar now? You're more confident now that there may be a way forward for you and for Cricket ACT to be part of the big competition?
2: Absolutely. As soon as the sport becomes more sort of commercial and commercialised, and there's a few more interested voices that are probably leaning more towards the future and progress rather than protecting the past, as soon as they get to that point, then I think our proposition is undeniable.
1: Well, let's keep our fingers crossed because all cricket fans, all sport fans would love to have a bit of more action when it comes to cricket here in the ACT. Good to chat with you this morning, Greg. Thank you.
2: Thanks, Ross.
1: That's Greg Borer, who's chair of Cricket ACT on The Breakfast Show. Samantha 2913 says, police lack of charges doesn't mean there isn't a stigma. I'm anti-drugs, yes. However, there is a difference between addiction support and criminalising. The criminal model should apply to dodgy backyard cookers supplying the nasty rubbish. Lots more text coming in on this as well. But John Waters is going to join us next. And after my chat with John, I'm going to ask you a question. So make sure you're listening nice and closely.
3: Afternoons with Alice Matthews.
4: Hello, Alice. How are you?
5: Yeah,
4: so
5: good,
4: many
5: thanks.
4: Topics and so little time.
5: Well, yeah, isn't that just local radio?
4: It's gorgeous. Absolutely gorgeous.
5: Glad you're enjoying it, Woz.
3: Afternoons on 666 ABC Canberra.
1: So, all this week, I'm giving you the chance to win a double pass to go and see Waitress the Musical in Sydney. We're also throwing in a night's accommodation in Sydney, plus meals. Now, as if that's not attractive enough, how would you like it if I also threw in that the meal may well be prepared and served by the actual Joe, the diner owner, from Waitress the Musical? John Ward, are you up for that challenge or not? Good morning, my friend.
6: I'm up for any sort of challenge, but I wouldn't like to endanger anybody else's health. So, I'm a very good pretend cook.
1: Yes, maybe we'll just leave it. The hotel can provide the meals, I think, rather than,
6: yeah.
1: And plus, you've got a fair bit on, John, because you'll be starring as Joe in...
6: Horses for courses, you know.
1: Yeah, exactly right. What a great show. I'm so glad that this is coming to Australia, and I'm so glad it's coming to Sydney, and very excited that we're giving tickets away this week. For you, it's a great role.
6: Yeah, look, it's a wonderful show, which has gone under my radar, but then a lot of things do. But I, when I was asked about whether I was interested in being considered for the role and read the play and listened to the music, I thought, wow, this is a very, very a unique musical in the way it's staged and the beautiful, the whole ensemble is part of the constantly moving, scene changing, and it flows beautifully. The music is sensational. Sarah Bareilles has had a lot of recordings in her time as a writer and a pop star, and she came up with a great score for this adaptation of an old movie.
1: Yeah, it's a powerful story as well, isn't it, John? Because it's all about domestic violence in a way. There's a really strong undercurrent to this whole story.
6: There is. You can look at the rather. There's this nice images. There's sort of mid-century pastel shades and the waitresses and their lovely outfits and the nice steaming pies. And that, of course, is the setting. But we study the life of one of these waitresses called Jenna, who doesn't have such a happy, beautiful existence in her home life. And there's a dark side to this play, which is what really makes it, because it involves you emotionally very much.
1: There's also a humorous side as well. And by the way, after my chat with John, I'm going to be asking you a question based on our chat. And if you're listening closely, you'll be able to get in and get the chance to win. There's some quite funny lines in there as well, aren't there, John? Throughout, it's not all, but people shouldn't go, oh, I can't go watch that. It's all doom and gloom. It's actually, there's some very uplifting moments.
6: Of course, and it's a wonderful blend, isn't it? I mean, you've got a Broadway musical, you're going to have serious themes explored, but overall you're going to have heartwarming moments, you're going to have some very funny moments, and the audience responds in a massive way to the show. They stand at the end and applaud. It's been lighting up the theatre every night. It's a great pleasure for me to be in. I have a role that's very pivotal to Jenna's storyline, but I'm not working nearly as hard as some of the rest of the cast who are on stage the whole time. But Joe tends to be a figure in the background of Jenna's life. He's the owner of the diner, and he looks like a curmudgeonly old bastard. But
1: no wonder really, they approached you, John. No wonder they tapped you on the shoulder.
6: Exactly. Yeah, exactly. That's right. Yeah, and can he do the Heart of Gold Beneath? Well, that's the challenge, and I think it works beautifully because it's written so well.
1: And a lot of pie references in there as well. If you watch closely, you've got to, and listen to the types of pies you're talking about, that's quite pivotal as well, isn't it?
6: Yes. Yes, Jenna does, we find out quite early on in the piece that she's pregnant to the husband with whom she's having a horrible marriage. And so she's not very happy with it. So she calls the pie of the day "Betrayed by My Eggs" pie. She does this eccentric thing of utilizing the names of her pies to describe what she's going through in life at the time. And this is a beautiful little sisterhood kind of relationship between the three main waitresses in the place who have this very lovely, strong female friendship. And that's another big aspect of the play.
1: Looking forward to it very, very much. John, thank you for having a chat with us. Good luck with the production. Break a leg and or break an egg even. Hope it all goes well. Thank you, John.
6: Thanks for us. Cheers.
1: Now, would you like a double pass to go along and see Waitress the Musical, and we'll throw in a night's accommodation and meals? I have a question for you. I'll take the 35th texter on 0467 922 666. The 35th texter, 0467 922 666. What role is John Waters playing in Waitress the Musical? What role is he playing? Just the name of the character that he will portray. Send a text in now. Time for the news, 7:30.
7: ABC News, good morning. I'm Lily Knopling. Israel's Prime Minister is insisting his country's forces will remain inside occupied territory in southern Lebanon, despite the agreement between the US and Iran to end the broader regional war. Middle East correspondent Matthew Doran reports.
8: The agreement specifically states it includes an end to fighting in Lebanon, but a White House official has told reporters the withdrawal of Israeli troops from seized territory in the south of the country isn't required to fulfill that term. Israel's Benjamin Netanyahu has made his first public comments about the deal since it was announced, and he says Israeli forces will continue to hold that so-called security zone for as long as is necessary to protect the country from the Iranian-backed Hezbollah. He's also defended his relationship with Donald Trump after another heated confrontation between the pair, saying they don't always see eye to eye, but they're both simply looking out for their own countries.
7: The federal government is considering extending the fuel excise cut beyond June to help manage cost of living pressures exacerbated by the Middle East war. It comes as mortgage borrowers brace for today's Reserve Bank decision around whether it will hold or lift interest rates. Shadow Treasurer Tim Wilson says if the government extends the cut to the fuel excise, then it needs to consider ways to keep a lid on inflation.
9: We proposed the initial excise cut, but it was with inflation offsets. If it's to be continued, we should want inflation offsets to be part of the conversation, because we can't allow the government to keep pouring debt petrol on the inflation fire.
7: Harm reduction advocates warn the Canberra Liberals' policy of recriminalising methamphetamine further stigmatises drug users, making them less likely to seek help. If elected to government, opposition leader Mark Parton has promised to outlaw the possession of ice while also supporting pathways for treatment. Chris Goff from the Canberra Alliance for Harm Minimisation and Advocacy argues that's a contradictory approach. He says research suggests criminalisation increases the likelihood of drug dependency and contact with the justice system.
10: This is just frustrating to hear that same line about recriminalisation being brought out. It does really negatively impact people who use methamphetamines to hear that a party wants to turn them into criminals again.
7: The family of a 24-year-old man who died in an Alice Springs supermarket have reacted to the news a long-awaited inquest into his death will be held in 2027. Kumanjai White died after being restrained by plainclothed police officers during an arrest attempt at the Coles store last May. The NT's Director of Public Prosecutions has determined no charges will be laid over the incident. Yesterday, an Alice Springs courthouse heard that a four-week coronial inquest into Kumanjai White's death will be held next April. Kumanjai White's grandfather, Ned Jampajimpa Hargraves, says the family is still suffering from the pain of the loss.
11: Our family has gone through too much, just too much drama. The whole system needs to change.
7: Applications have increased, but the number of graduates joining the ACT Public Service Graduate Program this year has dropped significantly. There were just 21 graduates beginning the program this year out of more than 900 applications. It's the smallest cohort in at least 10 years, down from a high of 107 in 2023. The data comes from the ACT government's response to a question taken on notice in the Legislative Assembly. In sport, an Australian referee working at the Soccer World Cup is being investigated following accusations he made a racist gesture which was caught on camera. Tom Wildy has more from California.
12: Sean Evans is working at the World Cup as a video referee. He was caught on camera during the Germany Curaçao game making a gesture that has been linked to the white supremacy movement. The gesture, an upside down OK symbol held against the leg, is also a children's game popularised by the Malcolm in the Middle television show. FIFA is reportedly investigating the incident. Football Australia and FIFA have been contacted for comment.
7: Canberra's weather, a mostly sunny day, light winds becoming northwesterly, 15 to 20 kilometres an hour in the early afternoon, then becoming light in the late afternoon, a top of 18 degrees. Right now it's 4 degrees at the airport and at Tuggeranong and 6 degrees at Dixon. Tomorrow, partly cloudy with a low of 6 and a top of 18. Thursday, showers increasing, a low of 7 and a top of 17 degrees. ABC News.
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18: Hi, I'm Melissa Clark. On AM after 8, could Israel's offensive in Lebanon jeopardise Donald Trump's ceasefire deal? And Australia's deadliest year for drug overdoses. Are they being overlooked?
19: Wangarali Majinu, Rossoli Breakfast, ABC Radio Canberra, Manawarri Wurundjeri.
1: Yeah, it's interesting, isn't it, that this has been our deadliest year for drug overdoses, and this comes at a time when we are having a conversation here in the ACT, spurred on by opposition leader Mark Parton, who said maybe it's time for us to rethink this, decriminalising drugs, and in particular methamphetamine. He's all for it. The Australian Federal Police Association is also all for it. But people like David Caldicott, who runs CanTest, he says it doesn't work. Criminalising it doesn't work. And in fact, all it does is drive it all underground and then you have no way of getting on top of the situation. On the text line, though, this listener says, I have neighbours who are meth users. They've made my life very difficult with their antisocial behaviour to the point where I feel my only option left is to sell my home where I've lived for many years. It appears this family are recreational users who work most of the week and use the drugs on weekends. But then another texter says, this man is a fool. Everyone knows that criminalisation is a rot which contributes to the black market and the police state. More crime is associated with the war on drugs, not less. Make it safe, legal and diversionary. Another texter says, can we fact check this bloke? He's just rattling off garbage. But then another listener says, my early teenage son came home the other day saying his friends are talking about scoring meth and using it because it's illegal in the ACT. This legalising of hard drugs is now causing our next generation to think it's safe. Interested to hear your thoughts on it this morning. If you want to be part of the conversation, 1300 681 666 or 0467 922 666. Congratulations to Kylie from Canberra, who is our 35th texter and correctly identified that John Waters is going to play the role of Joe in Waitress the Musical. So, Kylie, you are in the draw. There's only going to be five names in the hat, so you've got a 20% chance of winning the double pass to go and see Waitress the Musical and a night's accommodation and meals in Sydney. So, fingers crossed for you. We'll have more chances for the rest of this week. 22 minutes to 8. So last week when we were talking to Scott Lee, the chief police officer, he was talking about the weekend just gone being the first weekend where they were going to crack down on some of these illegal motorbikes, these illegal bikes that have been tormenting parts of our city. So we thought we'd catch up with the cops today and find out whether it was a success or not. Detective Inspector Mark Steele is officer in charge of road policing and he joins us this morning. Mark Steele, good morning to you.
20: Good morning, Ross.
1: So how did it go?
20: Oh, look, we had members, obviously, from road policing and all across ACT out over the weekend. I had some of my members on trail bikes all across. We had search and rescue members out on trail bikes, you know, covering the green belts, all the sporting fields across the territory. And, look, we were reasonably happy with what happened over the weekend. Obviously, that extensive media campaign's gotten through to some extent. We've still got that, what I'm going to call moronic behaviour, where it comes to vehicles wrecking sporting fields. And look, that obviously affects the whole community.
1: So did you arrest anyone? Did you confiscate any bikes on the weekend?
20: No arrests. As I said, it was positively received. We had

0: lot of positive comments from members of the public who saw us out and about. We had a lot of phone calls in about seeing e-scooters and the like. We had a young fella down in Tuggeranong. His parents were brought in and had a discussion with them, and that's what we want to cut through to, Ross. It's the young kids, the parents, getting through to them. We've obviously got our own legislation that we can fall back on, and we can learn from the other states, Queensland and New South Wales, what they're doing. But at the moment, we're out there. We're conducting those high visibility patrols. And we want to disrupt the behaviour, and we want some community buy-in with the parents of these young kids that get on the e-rideables.
1: One of the things that Scott Lee asked for last week, Mark Steele, was that for people to, I guess, to dob people in or to contact the police if they were concerned about neighbours or people on their street that they'd seen, you know, charging around on these bikes. Did you get a lot of people calling in, identifying people who potentially were problematic and breaking the law?
0: We've got a lot of calls, and we've got a lot of jobs currently under investigation at the moment. And you will have seen a lot of footage on social media as well, which has come, which has also come to our attention. And look, the vehicles tearing up sporting fields. What I'm going to say is easily identifiable vehicles as well. And when we're looking at some serious offences here, which is property damage, and when we're looking at sporting fields, it's ACT government property, and which is costing a lot of money to rectify. That's been widely spread on the news as well, the disruption to, you know, sporting groups due to the damages it's caused. So these are serious criminal offences, some of them, and we're investigating. So we're gathering evidence at the moment, and the message is we're coming for you.
1: So there may be a knock on the door coming in. I guess some of the information would have been pretty specific as well, would it, Mark Steele?
0: Yeah, look, certainly. And social media, I mean, that's where the notoriety has come from. I mean, everyone's seen the footage from New South Wales with the Harbour Bridge golf courses up in Queensland, you know, and that's where the notoriety's come from. And that's where certainly we're not immune to that behaviour here in the ACT. Sometimes it takes a while for it to get here. But certainly, look, we'll be looking at that legislation. We've got our own legislation here in relation to vehicles and obviously our crime legislation in relation to property damage. But if we feel the need that we need stricter legislation in relation to these e-rideables, we'll work with the ACT government, and we'll implement the right legislation to act on.
1: Will you have more weekends like the weekend just gone, or was it a once-off?
0: No, it's not a once-off. This is ongoing now. So we'll be ongoing weekends during the week as well. It's certainly going to be an anywhere, anytime, because at the end of the day, we're members of the community. We're parents. We have parents with kids, and we want these kids. We want the adults as well to participate in sporting events. I mean, that's what Canberra's all about, isn't it?
1: Oh, so I know a lot of people are very, very frustrated with that when they turn up for a game and they can't play on it because it's been dug up by some boneheads who think it was fun. Mark Steele, if you've broken the law, you can expect Detective Inspector Mark Steele or someone of his ilk knocking on your door very, very soon. Good to chat with you this morning. Thank you.
0: Thanks a lot, Ross.
1: That's a Detective Inspector Mark Steele. He's the officer in charge of road policing. Interesting, they've had a lot of calls from people, dobbing people in, and they are working their way through the list at the moment. This is Dudders. Dudders says, there's a common theme this morning around your drugs and antisocial behaviour and things like that. Maybe people do need more education, or parents or the community need to step up and do their bit rather than relying on government, who is largely helpless to do anything, says Dudders. Who also says, that was no surprise and incredibly disappointing that ACT policing hadn't had any real interaction with any of these e-bike so-called gangs, and they just fired about education. Well, if that's the case, they didn't need to have all their officers on overtime out doing useless stuff. I guess to be fair, though, Dudders, that, you know, quite often these guys don't do it in broad daylight, and they have got a list that they're working through. But I hear your frustration. It's 16 minutes to 8 on The Breakfast Show.

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1: A lot of people still texting in about the recriminalisation of methamphetamine and the Liberal stance on this. And Joe Clay will join us in just a moment, so I will put this to Joe Clay. But this texter, I've been in my local park when a couple on meth with young kids arrived. They became aggressive with the man raising his hand and threatening to strike me. The police were called and they were taken away. Everyday people shouldn't have to put up with this. These people need help, not a free pass to destroy their lives. Well, that's the point, though, texter. Do you think that, you know, that criminalising it would have helped their situation or not? Because there is help available. This listener says, it's possible I was feeling more favourable to the Liberals in the next election as Labor has had its day here. But its remarks, like Canberra streets are less safe, with what seems to be little evidence, that will make me think again. Independent Jesse Price it will be, with a side of Greens. Sparkles says, as much as I have respect for the police, I don't understand the argument that small amounts of drugs need recriminalising. He said police were not targeting or charging people with small amounts before, as they were generally picked up for other crimes. What is the need for? What is the need then? Charge them with other crimes and also direct them to diversion programs, as he said, that they used to do. The question of need was not clearly answered. And this is John of Chapman. Mr. Caruana's statement that recriminalising methamphetamine use will help users because police will be able to direct users to be compelled to undertake treatment is interesting. Does compelling people to have treatment work to get them off drugs? And this is Maxi. Maxi says, I feel offended with listeners calling the police union president a fool. He's the voice of police members. He doesn't make this stuff up on his own. Well, let's go to the Greens leader, Joe Clay. There's a few topics I want to chat to Joe about this morning. Good morning to you, Joe Clay.
2: Hello, Ross. How are you going?
1: Yeah, good. Just on the methamphetamine debate, which Mark Parton has put out there in the public arena at the moment. So last night, David Caldicott was on The Drive Show with Georgia Steins, and he said, well, the evidence that he's seen, it doesn't work, criminalising small amounts or criminalising methamphetamine use. But then you have others like Mark Parton, like Alex Caruana, who are saying that the system at the moment is not working, and that our streets are less safe and people feel threatened when they go out. Do you think we've got the balance right? Would you be in favour of revisiting this, Joe Clay?
2: Look, the Greens believe in evidence-based policy, and when we have, we've got really good evidence from people like the chief police officer, who is saying that we don't need to recriminalise any individual drugs. We've got a whole lot
1: even though his members say it should be.
2: But you look at what the chief police officer is actually saying, and that's actually sort of a greater authority for me, I think.
1: Okay.
2: People should feel safe in Canberra. Of course, everybody should feel safe. But what we actually need is to treat the health problem as the health problem. That is what all of the experts are saying. And there is a lot more work that government can do. We've got KARMA calling for an expansion of the programs that we've already got. Those programs are working. When they were reviewed, it found that every $10 you spend on those intervention programs, for every dollar you spend, you get $10 back into your economy. Like, these are, it's a really, really great way to both help people, and it's a really cost-effective intervention. So there's plenty of work for government to do, but I think recriminalising is not going to be helpful right now.
1: What about the argument, though, and I don't know whether you've seen it yourself, Joe Clay, or whether constituents have told you, that they feel less safe going out now, and they find that people who are on meth, for example, can be quite threatening and really, you know, take away people's joy of going out and enjoying, you know, Canberra?
2: And look, we've already got a system to deal with criminal behaviour. So if people are feeling threatened, we've actually got laws in place already to deal with that, and we should absolutely deal with that. But picking out one particular substance and saying let's recriminalise that one in the face of all of the evidence and all of the experts telling us it hasn't worked for the last 30 years, it's not going to start working magically now, we know what works, we've been testing it, we need to expand what's working, I think that's actually a much better approach to help Canberrans and also make our society, you know, the place that we want to be in.
1: But and this is the point, though, the place we want to be in, and those who are cheering Mark Parton on as saying they would feel much safer.

0: safer and more likely to go out in the streets if people who were problematic, you know, harassing them in the street or whatever, were taken off the street or dealt with as a criminal. But you think that that actually is the opposite of what we should be doing.
1: So we've already got a criminal system in place for when people are feeling threatened, when there's assaults, harassment. That's already there. We need to make sure
0: that's adequate, that should be enough.
1: Oh, look, I think if people are feeling unsafe, they should tell their government, you know, how they're feeling. Mm. But what we need, when we're actually talking about a health problem, we need a health intervention. We're not going to get good results with a criminal intervention. That Australia and many countries in the world have been trying that for decades, and it has routinely failed. It is not smart to keep trying something that fails simply because you think it's popular. That's obviously not going to get you a different result than it did in the previous three decades. So let's actually move to what we can see is working, which is dealing with it as a health problem.
0: All right. On another issue, KPMG, it looks like the federal government's going to ban them from doing work for 3 months because they've been misusing confidential client information. My understanding is that some other states are also going to kick KPMG out of the shack for a little while. I don't know whether here in the ACT, and we are trying to find out whether we do work with KPMG, but what's your thoughts on it, Joe Clay? Should the ACT also stop KPMG from doing any work?
1: Yeah, look, the Australian Greens have actually called to ban KPMG, and they have pointed out that there's over $500 million of contracts going to KPMG. And interestingly, Australia-wide. Mm-hmm. I don't have the ACT figures. I'll be really interested, Ross, when you get those figures. We would love to know what they are locally. Locally, we're strongly in favour of insourcing. And it's a really interesting conversation at the moment when ACT government is in this process of voluntary redundancies, having, you know, they increased the size of the public sector. They obviously didn't plan for that very well. They're now trying to decrease the size of the public sector. We certainly need the ACT government to be taking some calm and considered choices about where they're putting taxpayer dollars at the moment.
0: And certainly there's no place for KPMG at the moment in any role here in the ACT.
1: I think given what has come out and given the temporary ban, I think ACT government should be looking very hard at all of its contracts out to KPMG. I'll again note that KPMG is amongst the four big firms that donate to governments, and it is interesting that we keep getting these rounds of scandals against these major consulting firms who are also party donors.
0: All right. We are trying to find out from the government whether we do any, or whether there is any KPMG work at the moment with the ACT government. When we find out, we'll let our listener know this morning. If I can just get you at 8:08, Joe Clay, to put your chair of the Inquiry into Fiscal Sustainability of the ACT hat on, because today Chief Minister Andrew Barr will be turning up before the committee to answer questions. Now, this is the same committee, isn't it, that took evidence from Sol Eslake? So I'm sure you've got lots of interesting facts and figures to throw at the Chief Minister.
1: Yeah, that's right, Ross. This is our last scheduled hearing, and after this we will probably move into writing the report on fiscal sustainability in the ACT. We've got the Chief Minister coming in today, and specifically the committee said they want to talk to the Chief Minister about our infrastructure, and there were some recent announcements about that in the budget, so that'll be an interesting conversation about how we're using the wellbeing indicators and about how well we're doing at getting federal funding.
0: So you will be able to grill him on some of the announcements from the budget, as well as test him out on some

0: afternoon, I think. So we will watch with interest, and maybe we might follow this up tomorrow, because I'm sure it'll be fascinating listening. Joe Clay, I appreciate your time this morning. Thank you.
1: Thanks for having me on.
0: That's the Greens leader, Joe Clay, on a couple of issues there. On the text line, more crime, more drug usage. Yeah, decriminalisation is definitely working. This is Caveman. Good morning, Ross. What a load of waffle. We are talking about illegal chemical substances made from the same ingredients as drain cleaner. Weed is different as it's a naturally grown substance. This listener says meth is dangerous for bystanders. Weed and other substances send people to sleep. Meth is a particular case, says this listener. And this listener, I too have been harassed by drug users. Why can't we criminalise use in public spaces to protect the community? And this texter says, what is the point of criminalisation if people don't have if police don't have resources? Vapes are only prescription, yet people can't get it anywhere. Illegal cigarettes are everywhere. It's just another law the police don't have resources to address. 6 minutes to 8. Speaking of illegal activity, and you might have heard late last week the ACT government announcing that it was going to crack down on illegal dumping. And one of the sites that's been revealed is out in Whitlam. So we sent our illegal dumping expert, Mary Good, out to check it out and to see what is actually out there. Good morning, Mary.
2: Hello, Ross. Yes, I've been driving around Whitlam this morning looking for illegal dumping. Now, it's very hard to tell what is dumped on public or private land because there are a lot of empty blocks here where there are bits of rubbish and things on there. And I'm standing on one of those sites right now. So just to the left, right of me, there's a curb. On here, there is a sofa bed that has been put here on the curb. And then up the hill, there are some what looks like roofing supplies, tiles. I can see a couch further up the hill. But this is between houses. So this could be a private block. But the ACT government is saying that they've set up multiple illegal dumping hotspots. They've set up cameras across Canberra to help deter and detect offenders.
0: Can you see those cameras, Mary?
2: So I can't see any cameras. I did do a little look around. This might not be one of the hotspots that they have thought that it could be a problem area, Ross. So I can't see a camera here, well hidden.
0: What about signage, Mary? Is there any signs up warning people not to illegally dump their crap sofas in the bush there?
2: No. So as I was driving around, I was looking for signs. I couldn't see any such signs, Ross, especially with that sort of language on it. But no, nothing to that effect.
0: Okay. And Mary, I've heard there has been some argument. You've been looking at this on social media. People drawing a link between this dumping and the cost of taking stuff to the tip, because people are saying it's too expensive and it's too difficult. And so for some, the cheaper option is just to go and dump it out in Whitlam.
2: Yeah, so interestingly, I was looking at the comments on the post that the ACT Government City Services posted about illegal dumping, and I thought people might be complaining about the dumping, but instead they were complaining about the tip fees, and they were saying if tip fees were lower, Ross, then maybe they wouldn't see so much illegal dumping.
0: That's an interesting one for the government to get its head around. Good work, Mary. You've got no time to sit down and enjoy a little relax on that sofa, by the way. We've got more work for you to do. So thank you for going out with your eagle eye and spotting some of that dumping for us this morning.
2: I'll speak to you from further south later this morning, Ross.
0: Well, you're going to a particular shopping centre that we've spoken out about quite a bit here, which there might be some positive action happening. I can't say too much more than that at this stage, but we're sending Mary Good, roving reporter, there later this morning, which will be bloody awesome. Thank you, Mary.
3: Way up north,
4: north to Alaska.
3: Way up north,
4: north to Alaska.
0: This texter says, Mary, did you find any ACT government surplus promises? I mean, I don't think you'd find them lying in the long grass, Saskia Maben, would you?
5: Or what would they look like, I wonder?
0: I don't know. Maybe just like a bundle of papers or something.
5: Yeah, maybe. Do you remember that story about someone, I can't remember when this happened, someone donated a cabinet to a secondhand store and they accidentally left a whole lot of confidential government files inside said cabinet?
0: Well, that wasn't bloody Richard Nixon, was it?
5: I think it was locally or somewhere close to Canberra.
0: Wouldn't you go? Like, would you not go through if you were giving donating a cupboard or something or dropping it off, would you not just
5: You'd think so. But what if you were getting rid of so much stuff that you just didn't have time to go through everything?
0: I think you'd probably still take the stories about people when they've gone

0: and drop stuff off, and they've accidentally dropped off a family heirloom.
1: Oh, I know. Those heirlooms.
0: Those bloody heirlooms.
1: The time,
0: and
1: it?
0: Then they go, oh, and then by that stage, someone's gone in and they've picked up a bargain.
1: Yes. No. Oh, sad. I hope that's never happened to you, Ross. I hope it never does.
0: I don't donate. Actually, that's not true.
1: It won't happen then.
0: I do. No, of course I do. But I'm also a hoarder. Are you a hoarder or a?
1: No. I like a good clear out. I do hold on to sentimental things, though. I hoard sentimental stuff. Yep. But yeah, I think everyone does that.
0: Yeah.
1: Yes, do you know how much money you would need to retire comfortably, Ross?
0: A lot more than I've got. A lot more. The answer? A lot more than I've got.
1: I'm not saying this to try and turf you out. Just to be clear, we are talking about this on the show because apparently the figure has jumped by thousands of dollars, but most Australians still overestimate how much they will need by the time they leave work.
0: Well, I don't know. I've done the sums and I reckon on what I've got at the moment, I could afford a crumpet a day for the rest of my life, but no spread.
1: You'd be pretty happy about a crumpet a day, though.
0: I sort of would, but I still need to put a roof over my head. And
1: yes, well, that too. Yes, no, of course.
0: So we're going to get the figure, are we?
1: Yeah, we're going to talk about that in the first half hour of the show. It's our final Sock It To Me day as well. Your last chance to get a pair of 666 socks from the morning show. And so much more fun and frivolity.
0: There will be fun and frivolity for sure. Thank you very much, Saskia Maven. Time for the news. It's 8 o'clock.
2: ABC News. Good morning. I'm Lily Knopling. The Australian Federal Police Association says methamphetamine should be recriminalised in the ACT. Opposition leader Mark Parton proposed the change in his budget reply on Friday, saying it destroys lives and puts strain on emergency services. Small amounts of illicit drugs were decriminalised in the Territory in 2023. AFPA President Alex Caruana says a key issue is that methamphetamine support programs are voluntary and police don't have powers to enforce diversion options.
3: We need to find something that's got some more teeth, something that's telling kids that there are repercussions for your actions, and societally as a whole, I think we'd be much better off because of it.
2: The Reserve Bank is widely expected to leave interest rates on hold later today. Sam Wilkinson reports.
4: Top economists from the Commonwealth Bank, ANZ, NAB and Westpac all predict interest rates will remain at 4.35%. The Reserve Bank has increased the official cash rate after each of its last three meetings. Independent economist Saul Eslake says a slower labour market and better than expected inflation figures should be enough to convince the RBA to hold steady.
5: They can afford to sit and wait, and we've had a bit of data since the last increase.
4: The ASX's rate indicator is very confident in the status quo, considering it 100% likely interest rates will stay the same.
2: Israeli Prime Minister Benjamin Netanyahu says he's determined to ensure Iran never acquires a nuclear weapon. It follows US President Donald Trump announcing a preliminary agreement to end the war with Iran has already been signed, although details are yet to be made public. Iran says the deal requires a full cessation of hostilities between Israel and the Lebanese Hezbollah militant group. But Mr. Netanyahu says Israel will keep its forces in southern Lebanon and will continue to stand up to the Iranian regime.
6: For decades, I have been fighting Iran's efforts to acquire nuclear weapons. I can define this as my life's mission. I have upheld it until now, and I will uphold it in the future as well. With or without a deal, Iran will not have nuclear weapons. Not today and not tomorrow.
2: The federal opposition leader Angus Taylor has backed calls for an audit into federal funding in Aboriginal town camps in the Northern Territory. Angus Taylor is in Alice Springs visiting businesses and meeting with community members following the recent death of Kumanjai Little Baby, who was taken from a local town camp. He says he's deeply concerned about how federal money is being spent on the small Indigenous communities.
7: We do want to see an audit of the federal government spending. Julian Lisa, the relevant shadow, has written to the audit office asking for an audit to be conducted on that spending. And I think there's very real questions to be answered on that.
2: The largest oyster grower on the New South Wales central coast says the theft of about 20,000 oysters is devastating. 160 bags of Sydney Rock oysters were stolen from Witten's oyster farm leases in Bensville last week, worth about $28,000. The theft has also sparked public health fears, with the farm closed due to recent sewage contamination in the area. General Manager Matthew Jones says the loss is a blow, but the offer from another oyster grower in Victoria has given him a boost.
8: He's donating back to us 20,000 spat to take up to our nursery to start the whole process off again in Port Macquarie, and then we'll bring them down. But there are some good people, but yeah, there are other people that you'd love to strangle them.
2: In sport, Soccer World Cup debutante Cape Verde has held on for a goalless draw with favourite Spain, while Egypt and Belgium have played a one-all draw. ABC Sports' Amanda Shalala has more from Dallas.
9: Cape Verde is the second smallest nation to ever qualify for the World Cup. Even though Cape Verde didn't win, this still classifies as a massive upset. Spain is one of the big favourites to win the World Cup this year. They are the reigning European champions, and Cape Verde just held them out. Belgium, this one ended in a one-all draw in Seattle. Egypt scored early on. Then the big man for Belgium, Romelu Lukaku, he came on. He helped conjure something up. It was officially credited as an own goal because there were two Egyptian defenders in there and Lukaku getting a boot on it. It helped them at least ensure get a point from it.
2: Saudi Arabia are starting their match against Uruguay, and later this morning, Iran meets New Zealand. Canberra's weather, a mostly sunny day, heading for a top of 18 degrees. ABC News.
10: Good morning. Welcome to AM. I'm Melissa Clark in Canberra, coming to you from Ngunnawal country and acknowledging other custodians. On today's program, police looking into allegations Israeli defence personnel sexually assaulted Australian activists trying to reach Gaza. And Australia's deadliest year on record for drug overdoses. Is it a health problem we're largely ignoring?
11: We've got good evidence that it would be far better to refer people into harm reduction and treatment services than put them through the criminal justice system.
10: But first, the US President Donald Trump has arrived at the lakeside French resort town of Évian-les-Bains as the G7 summit gets underway. He hasn't arrived empty-handed. He brings an agreement between the US and Iran on a framework for negotiating the end of the war. It's set to dominate discussion at the meeting, as Europe correspondent Catherine Diss reports.
12: The man of the moment, the US President Donald Trump, touches down in the French resort town of Évian-les-Bains with a supposed deal within reach to end the US-Israeli war with Iran. But none of his European allies came to greet him.
13: Everything is very nice, thank you. Will you meet you on Friday?
12: This is all about the optics, and the timing is crucial. The US president can once again position himself as the dealmaker-in-chief, as his allies, tired of his claims some 40 times, that a deal was close. This is the first time an MOU has been agreed to, at least electronically, ahead of a formal signing expected in Geneva later this week. Sitting down with his French counterpart, Emmanuel Macron, Mr. Trump said the deal meant Iran would never have a nuclear weapon.
13: The main thing is that Iran will not have a nuclear weapon. They fully agreed to that with strong policing powers, and they won't have a nuclear weapon, which is what it was all about, because they probably would have used it if they had it.
12: President Macron praised the deal and said France stood ready to help reopen the Strait of Hormuz.
14: And so we are ready to take our fair share of the burden and be part of the commitment of the international community in order to support this deal. And we will discuss about that together and with colleagues later on. But it's a very important step towards peace, but as well for global economy.
12: The deal will be high on the agenda for G7 leaders, who've been calling for an end to the hostilities, a reopening of the strait, and a way to safeguard Lebanon's sovereignty from Israeli attack. While the European Commission President Ursula von der Leyen welcomed news of the deal, she said lasting peace in the Middle East won't happen while Lebanon is in flames.
15: The priority now is implementation. The Straits of Hormuz must reopen, and freedom of navigation must be restored, toll-free. This is essential for the regional stability and, of course, also for the global economy.
12: The Group of Seven is returning to where it all began. In 1975, France hosted the first such meeting, when there were just six, formed in the aftermath of global oil shocks and rising inflation. More than 50 years on, the leaders are once again tackling the same problems. This is Catherine Deason, Evian Laban, reporting for AM.
16: The deal announced yesterday did lead to oil prices dropping, although they still remain above pre-war levels. Russ Mould is investment director with the UK-based stockbroking firm AJ Bell. He says markets are watching to see if the agreement holds, but even if it does, he's warned it's still not clear when global trade will return to normal.
17: So there are still genuine risks here. There are a lot of moving parts and we're still watching the oil and the gas price, but there are other things that we've all been wondering about, whether it's sulfur or fertilizer or helium or liquefied natural gas. So there are other industries that are affected here. Some facilities in Qatar did suffer major damage, liquefied natural gas producers, and they won't be repairable on a very, very quick basis. So there are still some potential risk factors here, even if the talks go as smoothly as everybody hopes.
16: Stockbroker Russ Mould there. Lebanon is a key pressure point in the deal between the US and Iran, with the Israeli Prime Minister saying his country's forces will remain inside Lebanese territory for the foreseeable future. Middle East correspondent Matthew Doran is in Jerusalem. He joined me a short time ago. Matthew, Benjamin Netanyahu has just made his first comment since the deal was announced, almost 24 hours ago now. What's he had to say?
18: Mel, good morning. It was interesting to see the Israeli Prime Minister didn't even really mention this deal between the US and Iran in his opening remarks at a press conference to Israeli media in Jerusalem. But he was very keen to talk up what he saw as the successes of the war with Iran. And he said it had ensured Israel wasn't faced with the threat of nuclear annihilation by the regime in Tehran. He then went through and tried to list all of the military achievements of Israel since Hamas's deadly attacks on Israel back on the October 7, 2023 massacre there. But then when those questions started to come from journalists, we did get a bit more detail and insight into what will be happening in Lebanon. The deal between the US and Iran involves an end to the fighting in Lebanon, but a White House official has been briefing journalists overnight saying that the withdrawal of Israeli forces isn't necessarily part of that. Benjamin Netanyahu is saying that he will continue to have Israeli forces inside Lebanese territory, as it has done elsewhere, where it has seized and occupied land across this region.
19: We have established deep security zones around the state of Israel. We did this in Gaza, in Lebanon, in Syria, where, by the way, we destroyed all the weapons of Assad's army, which was a central link in the axis of evil. And I want to make it clear, we will remain in the security zones as long as it takes to protect our country.
16: And Matt, how much of this is about the Prime Minister dealing with his own political pressures at home?
18: Well, Mel, he has been copping a lot of criticism about his handling of the war to Israel's north for weeks now, even ahead of this deal. His political opponents from across the spectrum saying he is weak on Israel's safety, that he's putting the lives of people in northern Israel at risk. And the criticism as it relates to this deal is even coming from within his own coalition cabinet. The far-right National Security Minister Itamar Ben-Gvir saying Israel should not be bound by this deal. The reason that is relevant is because we are heading into an election campaign in Israel. A poll has to be held by the end of October. So this sort of posturing is going to be ratcheting up in the next couple of weeks. And this is really an inflection point there with more pressure on Benjamin Netanyahu. Key to that is also his relationship with the US President Donald Trump. He is keen to show that he is not some sort of lapdog to the occupant of the White House, that he is making decisions on Israel's behalf, even though in this instance he does seem to have given this deal some sort of tacit approval. There was another tense phone call between the two men on Sunday night local time where Donald Trump reportedly used some expletives to again question what Benjamin Netanyahu was doing in Lebanon. Benjamin Netanyahu telling reporters this evening that occasionally the two men don't see eye to eye.
16: Our correspondent Matthew Doran in Jerusalem. An Australian federal police probe has begun into allegations Israeli defence personnel sexually assaulted Australian activists trying to reach Gaza. Activists who were detained after joining a humanitarian flotilla have met with Foreign Minister Penny Wong at Parliament House in what's been described as an emotionally charged meeting. Stephanie Smale reports.
20: The four women fronted the meeting with Foreign Minister Penny Wong with a list of demands, calling for Australia to hit back after their alleged treatment by Israeli defence personnel.
21: She definitely believes that we were kidnapped, that we were tortured, that we were imprisoned and that some of us were raped. So that has been established that she believes that.
20: Juliette Lamont is one of the Australian activists who were detained from the Global Samud Flotilla trying to get to Gaza. She's welcomed moves by the Australian Federal Police to begin inquiries into their allegations, but she's concerned Israeli personnel won't cooperate.
21: Because as we know, the Israeli ambassador said that we were treated with great sensitivity when it is obvious that 422 humanitarians from all around the world were beaten to a pulp over 5.5 days.
20: In a statement, the AFP says it will use a victim-centric, trauma-informed approach and provide an update at an appropriate time. A submission has been lodged by the flotilla to the International Criminal Court too, alleging war crimes, crimes against humanity, torture and other breaches of international law by Israeli forces. Activist Gemma O'Toole says accessing Israeli video footage is important.
22: We didn't have the luxury of filming our abuse, but they filmed all of it. So hopefully some of that footage will be released because that will greatly help us.
20: An Israeli embassy spokesperson has categorically rejected the allegations, saying they have already been proven to be false. They have told the ABC no credible evidence has been presented and no formal complaints have been made to the embassy, describing the activists as professional provocateurs whose credibility should be judged accordingly. Activist Juliette Lamont says Australia should be pushing back harder.
21: You know, we want all ties cut with Israel and we want sanctions. None of those things were allowed to be even negotiated in this meeting.
20: In a statement, Foreign Minister Penny Wong says she has condemned the actions of Israeli authorities and the behaviour of Israeli Minister Ben-Gvir, who has already been sanctioned. Ms. Wong says she has raised the allegations of abuse multiple times, making it clear to Israel that Australia expects an independent, transparent investigation. In a statement to AM, the Israeli Defence Forces have also rejected the allegations, saying any concrete complaint submitted will be examined thoroughly.
16: Stephanie Smale there. And the Finance Minister, Katie Gallagher, who is also the Minister for Women, says the Australian government wants to see the investigation run its course.
23: I think it's appropriate that we allow that investigation to be undertaken by appropriate authorities. And, you know, Minister Wong's been very clear that she would like this investigated and, you know, we are going to do everything we can to support that. But I think any other questions about that should be left to the AFP.
16: The Finance Minister, Katie Gallagher. You're listening to AM where it's 16 past 8. Australia has recorded its deadliest year on record for drug overdoses, according to new analysis, with an average of 7 deaths per day. Here's National Health Equity reporter Caitlin Gribben.
24: So this is the photo of Christopher and I.
25: Marg Kwan is a proud mother of 3 adventurous kids, but her eldest child, Chris, also had his struggles. When Chris was 5, his father died in a workplace accident. Marg Kwan says her family was never the same.
26: Everybody thought we were just fine, but we weren't.
25: By the age of 14, Chris was smoking cannabis. He injected amphetamine for the first time at 18. 10 years later, his mother found him unresponsive in their home.
26: There he was, in his bedroom, falling off the bed. I screamed like a banshee.
25: Chris Kwan, who loved skateboarding and photography, had accidentally overdosed after consuming alcohol, cannabis, heroin and benzodiazepines.
26: It never crossed my mind that that would be the night he wouldn't survive.
25: It's been 18 years since Chris died. Marg Kwan is frustrated that overdose deaths in Australia are at their highest number ever, according to new data from non-profit drug policy research group, the Pennington Institute. Its chief executive is John Ryan.
0: Deadliest overdose year on record, just under twice the number of road traffic deaths. But the big number is 2,596 people died. It's one every 3.5 hours, or 7 people a day are dying from an overdose.
25: The report analysed the most recent Australian Bureau of Statistics data on drug-induced deaths, which is from 2024. The preliminary data, which will be subject to updates over the coming months, showed 80%, nearly 2,100 of the deaths, were unintentional drug-induced fatalities, and deaths relating to cocaine and opioids such as heroin increased in 2024. Stimulant deaths were up 25.1% in 12 months. Pennington's John Ryan says the biggest driver was amphetamines, particularly ice.
0: It's amazing that we don't, as a community, face up to that challenge.
25: Illicit drug policy researcher Alison Ritter from the University of New South Wales says a much bigger share of government funding is spent on law enforcement rather than harm reduction.
11: We've got good evidence from research that we've done that it would be far better to refer people into harm reduction and treatment services than put them through the criminal justice system.
25: Marg Kwon says her son Chris, who had served a suspended sentence for drug possession and dealing, wanted to get help but found it was not easy to access. Alison Ritter says that's a common experience.
11: Only half the number of people who are seeking treatment are able to receive it. And there's no other health-related condition where society says we're only going to treat half the number of people who might require it. That's a huge gap in our system.
16: Alison Ritter from the University of New South Wales, ending that report by Caitlin Gribben. The family of an Aboriginal man who died after being restrained by police in an Alice Springs supermarket a year ago has expressed its devastation that no officers have been charged over the incident. Kumanjai White's death sparked death in custody protests and vigils around Australia in May 2025. His relatives have now been told they'll have to wait another year to find out conclusively how he died when a coronial inquest is held. Jane Barden reports.
1: From Alice Springs to Sydney, the death of 24-year-old Walpiri man Kumanjai White prompted hundreds of people to attend vigils and protests against Australia's Indigenous death in custody rates.
3: We're trying really hard to get this justice.
1: Kumanjai White, who was intellectually disabled, came from the remote central Australian community of Yundamu. He was living in Alice Springs in supported disability accommodation. He died in May last year after being restrained by two police officers who were out of uniform in the Alice Springs Coles after an alleged confrontation with the supermarket's security guards. The NT Director of Public Prosecutions announced 2 weeks ago no police officers would be charged. Kumanjai White's grandfather, senior Walpiri man Ned Jumpajinpa Hargrave, says it's a huge blow.
3: We have lost our Jaja, our grandson. No support from the police. They are just supporting themselves, not us. They investigate themselves.
1: The DPP said it decided there would be no charges after thoroughly and independently studying all the evidence. Ned Jumpajinpa Hargrave says his family can't accept that.
3: The DPP still haven't given us their reason. They haven't told us the evidence. We have a right to know.
1: Kumanjai White's family will now have to wait another year to be conclusively told what killed him, as his inquest won't start until April 2027. The NT coroner, Elizabeth Armitage, told an Alice Springs court yesterday the inquest couldn't start until after the DPP had decided whether to lay charges. The court heard the family commissioned their own pathology report on their loved one from an expert. But Ned Hargrave says they want official answers about what happened to him.
3: He was on the ground. My jaja was struggling because he couldn't breathe.
1: Coroner Elizabeth Armitage said her job isn't finding someone to blame, but determining if anything could have been done differently to save Kumanjai White's life and to help prevent future deaths in custody. Ned Jumpa-Jumpa Hargrave says his family and the community are enduring too many such deaths.
3: Our family has gone through too much, just too much. The whole system needs to change.
10: Walpiri leader Ned Hargraves. Jane Barden reporting. The federal government is showing little sign of budging on the key details of its proposed changes to negative gearing and capital gains tax. As parliamentary hearings into the legislation enter their second and final day, both proponents and detractors of the plan are pressing their case. Samantha Dick reports.
2: A two-day inquiry examining Australia's biggest tax overhaul in more than 25 years has reignited debate. Mark Zernzak from the Tax Justice Network Australia says it's worth considering whose voices are the loudest.
4: People who think they have something to lose fight very, very hard.
2: Dr. Zernzak told the inquiry the proposed tax settings are a step in the right direction, even if they're not perfect.
4: In our view, this bill improves the common good of the Australian society.
2: The former head of Australia's competition watchdog, Graham Samuel, also says vested interests with loud voices have dominated the discussion.
5: The noise in relation to these tax reform proposals announced in the budget has been very, very loud indeed.
2: Professor Samuel says he's supportive of the reforms and says much of the opposition has come from large business groups.
5: Private vested interests have got very, very good megaphones. And they'll march up and down the street with their megaphones and their signs saying, yeah, this is going to be disaster, woe betide us.
2: The Property Council of Australia's Chief Executive, Mike Zorbas, disagrees.
6: Property organisations in particular are not anything other than invested interests. They're not vested interests. They are directly invested in the prosperity of Australia as they employ 1.4 million people.
2: Bran Black, the Chief Executive of the Business Council of Australia, says he agrees that Australia's tax system needs reform, but warns the capital gains tax changes will be a handbrake on investment, productivity and economic growth.
6: It is a rushed, piecemeal process that bypasses the comprehensive policy development that Australians deserve for major reform.
2: Concerns that Labor is trying to ram the changes through Parliament are shared by David Alexander, the Chief of Policy and Advocacy at the Australian Chamber of Commerce and Industry.
7: It's very disappointing that such a consequential and complex bill is being rushed, because this means maximising the risk of poor legislation.
2: Treasurer Jim Chalmers is consulting with business groups on possible carve-outs to the new capital gains tax discount, likely to be granted for start-ups and perhaps some small businesses. Today, the inquiry will hear from the Tech Council of Australia, which will argue the inclusion of start-ups will disproportionately damage Australia's innovation economy. With the Coalition firmly against the proposed tax changes, the fate of the bill ultimately rests with the Greens. Labor wants to pass the legislation by the 2nd of July, when Parliament rises for the winter break.
10: Samantha Dick. Once thriving across Australia's arid interior, the burrowing betong all but vanished across the mainland within a century of European settlement. But now in the northwest corner of New South Wales, a team of ecologists has released a handful beyond their breeding grounds in the hope they'll learn to avoid feral predators. Reporter Bill Ormond has this story.
8: Emerging from a sack into the crisp nighttime air, before quickly hopping into the night, a handful of burrowing betongs return to the desert decades after their extinction here. The small football-sized relatives of kangaroos were decimated by the introduction of cats and foxes, with only two subspecies originally surviving on islands off Western Australia.
9: The burrowing betong used to be across most of mainland Australia, but we believe by about the 1930s was basically gone completely from the mainland and only existed on two offshore islands.
8: That's Dr. Rebecca West, the principal ecologist for the Wild Deserts Project, run by the University of New South Wales and aiming to restore and sustain desert ecosystems. She's leading the nighttime releases, surrounded by excited onlookers, including local pastoral families, national parks, and staff and students from the university.
27: We've got two betongs left.
8: Dr. West says having these ecosystem engineers back in the landscape will be hugely beneficial.
9: They are incredible burrowers, so they can shift about 3 tonnes of soil in a year for each individual animal, and they burrow to create warrens that they live in, so collections of burrows, a bit like the rabbits used to do, and they also burrow for their food. So they are very important in terms of turning over the soil and nutrients and seed cycling, but also providing refuges for other animals.
8: After 2 years of monitoring behind fenced-off, pest-free enclosures at Sturt National Park in the far northwest corner of New South Wales, the bettongs have bred up, according to project leader Professor Richard Kingsford. Now they're being released into the 100-square-kilometre wild training zone, which contains a low density of feral predators.
12: Look, it's fantastic. It's just so good to have enough numbers to release in the first place, but then to have this great opportunity to get them out into a much bigger area where we get many more bettongs over time. This is an area where we're going to be able to train these bettongs to be more predator aware, particularly of cats.
8: Each of the bettongs are equipped with a radio tracker, so the team can monitor them in the coming months.
13: Right away.
14: Got the cat.
13: Look at that.
14: Yeah.
8: It's the fifth locally extinct native species the team have reintroduced in the decade-long project. Dr. Rebecca West says they've released more than 400 bilbies in the past 18 months, alongside animals like golden bandicoots and western quolls. She says they've found evidence of breeding in all of those species, and they hope the bettongs integrate as well.
9: They're going to be learning to listen when they're feeding, to look around them, to make sure they've got really good safety and that they're not moving too far from their warrens. So all of these skills that sound like things that they should innately know how to do, but they didn't evolve with cats. And cats have different hunting strategies. They smell different. They travel differently in the landscape. And so these animals have got to learn what this predator is and what it's capable of to be able to avoid it.
16: Wild Deserts Principal Ecologist Dr. Rebecca West ending that report from Bill Ormond. In finance, as we heard earlier, oil prices have eased and stock markets worldwide have rallied after the US and Iran reached that tentative deal to extend the ceasefire and reopen the Strait of Hormuz. And the Australian dollar is higher. It's buying 70.7 US cents. And that's AM for today. I'm Melissa Clark. It's now 8:30.
15: This is 666 ABC Canberra. Welcome to Breakfast with Ross Solly.
17: What did the farmer say when he lost his tractor? Where's my tractor?
18: The association and the AFP in general wasn't a fan of the decriminalisation in the first place. And without the spending on the infrastructure, without having enough infrastructure in place for police officers to divert people into, people, when you decriminalise, just take advantage of the system.
19: I think it's a positive step forward because they've actually agreed in principle to move forward with privatisation, and privatisation in some form is our natural opportunity to become involved, either via acquisition of an existing franchise or indeed an expansion franchise, which is what Cricket Australia is definitely interested in.
27: We had members obviously from road policing and all across ACT out over the weekend. I had some of my members on trail bikes, you know, covering the green belt, all these sporting fields across the territory. So these are serious criminal offences, some of them, and we're investigating. So we're gathering evidence at the moment, and the message is we're coming for you.
28: There is a growing trend for men to get cosmetic surgery to have their ears appear like they have cauliflower ears.
17: Quite often people stop me in the street and they say, you look familiar, although you don't have cauliflower ears, I thought you were an MMA fighter.
15: Breakfast with Ross Solly.
17: Yeah, they only made the mistake once though, don't you worry about that. Good morning everybody, it's your Tuesday morning edition of the ABC Canberra Breakfast Show with me, Ross Solly. Great to have your company this morning. Still a little bit of fog about, but let us know if you come across any issues on the roads. I know Mary Goods just sent us a message saying it's very slow around Copland's Crossing Road where the diversions are in place. If you come across any other issues on the roads, can you let us know, please, so that we can pass it on to our listener this morning. Now, a couple of things that just to clear up a couple of things. So on the KPMG situation. We mentioned that we were going to try and find out from the government here how much work KPMG does for us. Now, unfortunately, no one available to talk to us this morning. The minister's not available. However, we got a statement. Now, This is off the back of the feds. They're going to announce that KPMG are going to be given a swift boot up the date and stop from working for 3 months. On the text line, by the way, somebody has sent a text in on this saying that that's pathetic. This listener says, actually, I'll come back to that. But the New South Wales government has jumped in and they've already banned KPMG for some time. Yeah, this listener, 3 months is a joke for KPMG. The federal government has sacked thousands of IT workers and transferred their work to the big four at higher costs. So what is the ACT government doing? Are they going to follow the lead of the feds and New South Wales? Well, according to a statement we've got from the government, the ACT government is aware of the serious allegations regarding KPMG Australia. The territory has sought relevant assurances from KPMG in relation to these allegations as they relate to ACT government contracts. So read into that what you will, seeking assurances from KPMG, not sure whether that actually equates to giving a boot up the derriere and putting him in the naughty corner for a little bit. But we'll try and get some more information from the government on that. On illegal dumping, and a lot of people texting in talking about the problems with illegal dumping, but more than a few people also texting in raising issues like, you know, should we have more free curbside checkups? Maggie here from Narrabunda. We recently moved from New South Wales where we were entitled to 6 roadside cleanups per ratepayer per year. It was a great service and people are less inclined to dump big items on the street. Jill says, Ross, please use this segment on illegal dumping to let the listener know that the ACT government runs a free annual bulky waste collection service. We also had a listener who reminded us that going into the last election, the government, the Andrew Barr's government, promised that a re-elected Labor government will trial a new curbside collection program in 20 suburbs across the north and south of Canberra from 2025. The service will provide a convenient way for households to dispose of unwanted materials from their home free of charge. Did we get that? Has that actually happened? That's not my part of Canberra. But does anybody know, did that happen and was it a success and is it still working? As part of this commitment, Labor will promote and support secondhand Sundays to encourage Canberrans to pick up these items for reuse. So that was the big plan. I don't know whatever happened to it. You know, maybe you've been taking advantage of it, but let us know if you have experienced that or whether, you, like many others, you might still be waiting for it to happen. 25 to 9, Lily Nothing. Goodness me, I've been jibber-jabbering on here and look at the time. It's got away from us. How are you? Day 2, Lily, they say it's the easier day. Day 2 is always the easiest day.
0: It is an easier day. Yep. I have found it easier. Yep. And I don't mind you jibber-jabbering.
17: Oh, Ross. Thanks,
0: it
17: Lily.
0: It gives me a little breather.
17: Well, you deserve it. You actually deserve it. Lots of news happening this morning.
0: Absolutely. Making headlines, Australian Federal Police have begun inquiries into allegations Israeli forces sexually assaulted Australian activists detained after joining a humanitarian flotilla bound for Gaza. The activists met with Foreign Minister Penny Wong, Multicultural Minister Anne Ali and senior AFP members at Parliament House. Israeli Prime Minister Benjamin Netanyahu has declared that Israeli troops will remain in a so-called buffer zone in Lebanese territory as long as necessary. Mr. Netanyahu has faced severe pressure from Israel over the ceasefire agreement between the US and Iran, with some calling it a disaster for the country. The Australian Federal Police Association has backed calls from the Canberra Liberals to recriminalise methamphetamine in the ACT. Opposition leader Mark Parton proposed the change in his budget reply on Friday, saying it destroys lives and puts strains on emergency services. Most economists are tipping interest rates to stay put later today when the Reserve Bank hands down its latest decision. The ASX RBA rate indicator puts the likelihood of no change at 100%. And in sport, Egypt and Belgium have played a 1-1 draw in their FIFA Men's World Cup match at Seattle Stadium in the United States. Earlier, Cape Verde held on for a goalless draw with powerhouse Woo-hoo! Spain at Atlanta Stadium. Canberra's weather, mostly sunny with light winds becoming northwesterly in the early afternoon and a top of 18 degrees.
17: I'd have to fact check this, but I think Cape Verde has a population of 500,000.
0: Incredible. They were 67th ranked, I believe.
17: Yeah. And Spain, like, they are a powerhouse mm-hmm. of world football and couldn't even get a goal past Cape Verde. So isn't world football great? God, I love it.
0: I also love that we can be celebrating so much about a nil-all score.
17: Well, exactly. No,
0: if you so got, exciting. No one scored.
17: If you got up at 2 o'clock this morning to watch it, you're probably thinking that might have been a waste of time. But there's a plucky, I love the word plucky. There's a potential mm-hmm. word of the day. The plucky Cape Verdeans holding Spain to a scoreless draw. Brilliant stuff. It's, by the way, it's currently 0-0, by the way, between Saudi Arabia and Uruguay. And 0-0 in that game at the moment. Lily Nothling.
0: Thank you.
17: Have a good day. Bye-bye. Lily Nothling in the newsroom. She'll be back with a full bulletin of news at 9 o'clock, which is 22 minutes from now. All right, a few people calling in regarding what is happening at tips, et cetera. Let's go to Mary, first of all. Mary in Braidwood. Good day, Mary.
11: Finally.
17: Oh, sorry, Mary. What, are you busy or something?
11: I've saddled my horse and put my rider on.

0: She's just heading out now to the track.
1: you've managed to get a lot done while you've been waiting for me to stop yabbering.
0: Actually, what I originally rang about was the gorgeous John Waters.
1: Oh, wasn't he lovely?
0: Never mind the tip.
1: Wasn't he lovely? Such a nice guy.
0: Have I told you the story that we used to, in the 70s, as teenage girls, we used to tape Rush on cassette?
1: Of course you would. Of course you would.
0: Go and sit around at lunchtime and listen to it all and go,
1: So you're actually just listening to his voice. You weren't gawking at his.
0: No, we couldn't. There was no such thing as video in the early 70s.
1: Mary. God bless me. That's the 70s for you, hey? That sort of stuff was dura gura back in the 70s. On tips.
0: You hear. Tips. It's, I think, Bungendore and Braidwood, certainly Braidwood, they have a voucher system. It's an online voucher on an app.
1: Mm-hmm.
0: And you can get a couple. And if you're out of town, you can take your wheelie bins and, you know, trailers full of rubbish down for vouchers.
1: Okay.
0: Before it used to cost you.
1: Okay. So and
0: that came in this past financial year, and they're renewing it in July, I believe.
1: And the question is then, Mary, because people are saying, oh, you know, it's too costly. We're not going to go and dump stuff. It's easier for us to dump stuff in Whitlam and stuff like that. So obviously
0: they're dickheads, aren't they?
1: Well, they are. They most certainly are. But you're saying the system that you're working under, it gives you much more encouragement to actually make the effort to go and dump them properly, legally.
0: Yeah, or if you're on a farm like me, you just burn them.
1: Well, depends what
0: mattresses go up really well.
1: Yeah, mattresses, but not tyres and stuff. Don't burn tyres.
0: No, don't burn tyres.
1: No, good stuff.
0: Tyres are useful. Mary, you never know when you might need an old tyre.
1: Yeah, exactly right. Could be a swing or something. Mary, don't neglect your horses. I'll let you go. Thank you, Mary.
0: Thank you. Bye.
1: Mary from Braidwood, 20 to 9. Let's go to Don. G'day, Don.
2: G'day. How are you, Ryan?
1: Yeah, good. Thanks, Don. How are you this morning?
2: Not too bad. I just thought I'd remind people that I arrived back in Canberra in the late 60s and we had free access to the tip, and it was estimated at that time about 80% of Canberrans visited the tip at least once a fortnight to take their rubbish.
1: Yep.
2: When they then introduced the payment, the unintended consequences were recognised by the government that there was going to be dumping, and it occurred significantly in the early days when people had to pay for something they formerly got for free.
1: Yeah, and so they stopped doing it. They just started dumping then, Don.
2: Exactly, and I was one of those that went about once a fortnight. I would say I've been to the tip three times in the last 4 years.
1: And is it the cost that's stopping you from doing that, Don?
2: Well, yes, it is. It's the fact that we have to pay to get rid of our rubbish.
1: Yeah. I'm wondering what happened to this promise from the government, from the Labor Party, that they would have this trial. It seems on the text line a few people are asking the same question, did it ever happen? And if so, why did it stop? But the general feeling seems to be it never happened, which is a bit
2: That's
1: of a...
2: Right.
1: Yeah.
2: I suspect, Ross, that maybe the money that might have been used for that was used to pay off Calvary to take over the hospital.
1: Oh, Don, that's a conspiracy theory if I've ever heard one, but okay. I'll let you go with that. Good on you, Don. Thank you. Thanks,
2: bye.
1: Mate. Bye-bye, 18 to 9. This is Anne. Anne says, bulky waste was taken by people, then they dumped their unwanted waste on your nature strip. This texter says, yes, bulky waste collection is free once per year. A two by two metre pile. Curbside pickup, rules about what you can and can't dispose of are clearly defined. It works well. This listener says, secondhand Sundays and the ensuring more bulky waste pickups touted by the Labor government at the last election have never taken place. That's according to one listener. And then this listener, this is Martin in Chifley, who says, we have one free curbside pickup per financial year, so you could get two in the calendar year. I've used it a couple of times. Yeah, okay, but what happened to this idea that was, I mean, is that what Labor was promising? I thought it was a more regular thing. Maybe we'll try and get clarification from the government on that, on whatever happened to it, and are we going to get more of it? This texter says there's definitely more tyres being dumped, possibly since the cost of disposing of them at the tip inex-

0: inexplicably tripled in price. Thank you, Paul of McKellar, for your lovely message. On KPMG, this listener says, the ACT government has obviously forgotten the $88 million that they wasted on KPMG a few years ago for an IT system. The current Chief Minister and DG of IT, Director General of IT, need to be removed. Taxpayers' money spent with no integrity, says this angry listener this morning. 1-300-681-666-0467-922-666 if you want to have your say on any of these. Another texter says, the frustrating thing about the Big Four bans is that it is the junior staff at the Big Four who work in accounting and IT who will suffer due to the actions of people far above them doing things completely unrelated to the day-to-day work of the Big Four in the public service. Yes, we should bring those people back into the public service, but in the absence of doing that, we do need to rely on the Big Four and their junior staff who get a lot of experiences to do pretty important things that the public service can't do at the moment. That's a texter signing off from Macquarie.
1: Mornings with Saskia Mabin.
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0: Yes, they are indeed stylish. Very, very stylish. By the way, I'm just checking this. Just watching on the big screen. I think that Saudi Arabia might have just gone ahead against Uruguay. That would be a huge upset. That's in the World Cup. They're just checking for offside, but it looks like Saudi Arabia might have gone ahead 1-0 against Uruguay. I'll keep you posted. It's 8:45 on The Brekkie Show. So last week, of course, we had the industrial action from the teachers. You might remember that I spoke to the minister beforehand, Yvette Berry, and she promised to take a more forward role in this. And I think she was good on her word. She followed up on the day after with a letter to the union promising that something will happen and that she's banging some heads together. How did that all work out and where are we at now? Angela Burrows is the ACT branch president of the Australian Education Union. Angela Burrows, good morning to you.
3: Good morning, Ross.
0: So you got the letter.
3: Yes.
0: And did it make for good reading, Angela Burrows?
3: It outlines significant developments, significant developments for us to call off any continuing stop work action for the remainder of this term, but we can't guarantee that will be the case in term three, and that's partly because the government has now made commitments to us to have some proposals in the next 3 to 4 weeks, which takes us to about the school holiday period. If it achieves that and if they're satisfactory, all good. If they're not, well, further industrial action will happen.
0: So the deal that's been outlined to you, do you actually have anything in writing besides the letter from Yvette Berry? Do you actually have anything in writing from the directorate sort of putting some meat on the bone?
3: No, and that's the problem.
0: Okay.
3: Our members can't just give up pay for promises. We need action. But we also met with the government reps on Friday, as well as receiving the minister's letter, and I'd have to say that the mood in the room was very different. It was very determined. It was setting actions and timeframes, and that was all good.
0: So, do you think that Yvette Berry may have shaken she might have brought the big stick out and given that a good thorough shake? By the sounds of things,
3: she gave them such a big kick she broke a foot.
0: Well, apparently she did, and that was in an unrelated incident, I hope, on the weekend. But, I mean, what does it say, though? Can I just say this, Angela Burrows? On this program, you have been asking for some time for the minister to step in and to try and sort this out. It took a day of strike action, which disrupted a lot of people in the community, for this to actually happen. That must be frustrating.
3: It's seriously frustrating, particularly for the sacrifices that thousands and thousands of members have made to lose a day's pay to get the government's attention. And look, I think, quite frankly, the general public, because we don't take strike action very often, you would know this. You took strike action fairly recently.
0: Yes, we did.
3: You lose a day's pay.
0: Yes, or you do.
3: Yeah, and because strikes are so infrequent these days, I don't think people understand the absolute commitment and desperation of a strike.
0: Indeed. So can you just let us know? So you've also told us that at this stage, pay wasn't really central to the whole. It was conditions. And that was the big thing, wasn't it, Angela Burrows? Because your members were sick and tired of having, you know, 40 people in a class, not being able to cover people off sick. Is that the area where you've got the firm commitment now that they are going to definitely tackle this?
3: Yeah, the major commitment is around minimum staffing guarantees and class sizes that produce fair and equitable workloads. You know, pay will come onto the table at some point, but what we're trying to do at the moment is work through those conditions that are so important to educator workload and keeping people in our system.
0: All right. And so obviously this is going to mean a reshuffling, because one of the things that came out of that report recently was that you seem to be a bit, well, not you, but the directorate was top heavy in central office. Is that going to be how this will play out? Do you think that there'll be a redistribution of staffing levels?
3: I think the review identified other things, and that's about inefficiencies and inequities. Mm. And that's an ongoing project which will take more than you know, this year to be able to resolve through. But the inefficiencies where schools all have to do administrative and compliance work should create some savings if that's centralised.
0: Well, let's watch with interest. They're on notice, the government now. They've got until at the end of the school holidays to actually come back with a proper arrangement in writing. Angela Burrows, appreciate your time this morning. Thank you.
3: Thank you, Ross.
0: That's Angela Burrows, the ACT branch president of the Australian Education Union. On the text line, traffic is at a near standstill along the parkway from Cotter Road turnoff. Thank you, Brian. And Mary Good also reporting to us that it's very, very heavy in some parts of the ACT this morning, especially around some of those roadworks. Give yourself a bit more time. Also on the text line, another listener says, ACT tip fees seem to have the same outcome as the tobacco excise. Who would have thus that people will seek out a cheaper option when prices get too high? Although someone else said, this was Anna. Anna said, someone told me that the ACT tip fees are very low compared to other jurisdictions. Look, I don't know. I haven't crunched the numbers on that. Maybe there's a learned person out there listening this morning who can clarify that. But let's find out what's happening in Queanbeyan and Palerang when it comes to tip fees and bulky waste, etc. Vanessa Palmer is the coordinator of Waste Strategy in Education. Vanessa Palmer, good morning to you.
4: Good morning. How are you?
0: Yeah, good, thank you. So what is your policy when it comes to bulky waste and pickups and things like that?
4: So we have some programs for our residents. So we have a bulky waste collection for our urban residents where they can put out a book, a collection, and put out a certain amount of material to be collected. And then we have...
0: Is that free? Is that free?
4: Well. Yeah, so it's... it is free to the residents, so there's no upfront payment. It's sort of incorporated into the costs.
0: And is there a limit, Vanessa, how many times they can do this a year or...?
4: Yeah, twice. They've got up to two collections per financial year and that's as available.
0: Okay. And then in terms of people turning up at the tip with bulky waste, et cetera, what's the policy there?
4: Yes, they can do that. So they can. We have our transfer stations around the area. So we don't have one in Queanbeyan. So we have our closest one for our Queanbeyan residents is Bunkendore, and they can take bulky waste material there. And we have waste vouchers that we also provide to our residents so they can use the bulky waste vouchers.
0: And I think that's what, I think that was what Mary was referring to. So how does the voucher work exactly?
4: So each resident or the property gets to an amount of vouchers. So our rural areas get more vouchers but at a smaller entitlement, so like a 240 litre bin. And then our urban areas get a two cubic metres worth of vouchers and two mattress vouchers as well. And they can redeem those at the transfer stations.
0: And again, they're free. So people just go in, as long as they've got the voucher, they can go in and dump their stuff off within the weight and size limits that you're talking about.
4: That's right, yes. Yeah.
0: Do you, Vanessa Palmer, do you have a problem with dumping in your council? And do you notice that people sometimes illegally dump materials?
4: We do. We have a big problem. We have a lot of stuff coming from ACT as well.
0: Oh, really?
4: Borders. Yes, material does cross borders across...
0: How do you know that? How do you know it's coming from the ACT?
4: A lot of it is builders' waste. So surrounding councils will see that coming from ACT and it's vice versa. Like stuff will go to ACT as well. But it is a problem.

0: We have a lot of household waste that's dumped into rural areas. People travel a long way to do it. I'm not sure why, because when they have been found and it's taken it to the tip, it might have only cost $14 and they've been fined a much larger amount. So, yeah, so it's amazing what lengths people will go to.
1: Yeah.
0: It's cheaper to go to the transfer station.
1: And is it your experience, Vanessa, that mostly people are doing it because they

0: or whatever, as you say, they don't want to pay the fee, so they'd rather just go out and illegally dump it somewhere.
1: Yeah, or they're maybe on a time schedule, they have to move out and they have to get rid of it then and there. There's lots of reasons why people will illegally dump.
0: And are you happy with the system that it is at the moment, or are you reviewing it, or do you think it's fit for purpose?
1: I think we're getting pretty good. We've just done our waste strategy, so we're still making some changes, and the waste vouchers were introduced last year as a trial, so we're seeing how they go. The bulky waste program's been going for a long time now. We've just had a new contract started. Introducing the waste vouchers gives people a bit more flexibility, so if they can't book a collection when they need it, they can then use the vouchers to take the material to the transfer station. So it gives a little bit more flexibility and options for people.
0: Interesting. Vanessa Palmer, thanks for filling in some of the blanks on what's happening in the Queanbeyan and Palarang Council. Appreciate your time this morning.
1: No problems.
0: Thank you. Vanessa Palmer just confirming also that a lot of ACT residents apparently are driving over the border and dumping there. Jay says, when I've requested capital rubbish removal, I've had to pay over $150. Another texter says, I agree that people do drive a fair way to dump stuff, so it's unsurprising they drive to a quiet rural New South Wales road. This texter says, Ross, Yass has vouchers as well. But another texter says, look at Yass Valley, no bulky waste collection, very high tip fees, including greens, says this listener. 5 to 9 on The Breakfast Show. All right, Mary Good's been out battling the morning traffic this morning, but she has arrived at her destination. Hello, Mary.
2: Hello, Ross. Yes, it was very slow going on William Hovell Drive this morning with Coppens Crossing closed, but I am here at Richardson Shops,
0: woo-hoo,
2: Ross.
0: Yep.
2: And the reason I'm here is because there's a little bit of activity going on. I'm standing here in front of the shops at the moment. There are people working on the shops. There are skip bins outside. There's a temporary fence around them. There is activity here. And as I was standing here, a local resident came up to our guest, MLA Caitlin Tough, and said, thank you for your work that you've been doing on the local shops here. Caitlin Tough, what exactly is going on here?
3: Hi Mary, hi Ross. This is so exciting. So we heard last week that the owner of the shops was in imminent negotiations with, we heard, a cafe and a laundromat. So when I stopped by yesterday just to have a little sticky beak, there are people who are right now, looks like, installing lights out the side of the shops, but they have put in what looks like new glass windows. There's you can see into the building right now. It looks like shops are coming.
2: Because they were not shops for a very long time. It was just an empty building. How long were they empty for?
3: So it's been, I think, completely empty now for 5 years, but there was only one thing here, the hairdresser, for about 2 years before that. So pretty much in an empty building for the better part of the last, I guess, 6 years now. Like it's getting pretty desperate.
2: Did the government get notification that there was going to be action here and that the shops were going to be filled?
3: Yes, so Access Canberra has been in discussions with the leasee of the shops, the owner of the shops, for quite a few months now, from a lot of pushing that I've done and others have done. And when they got an update earlier this month to say yes, imminent lease negotiations were imminent. So this actually looks like something is happening.
2: In the budget that's just been announced, there was funding announced for shop upgrades around the ACT. Richardson Shops wasn't on that list. How does the government decide what shops will be invested in?
3: Great question, Mary. So the shops that were on the list to come from the plans we took to the election, so our election commitments, for Tuggeranong, we've got Chisholm in the budget for this year. And it was one of the shops that was put in by a few of the Labor candidates during the election campaign, out talking to people, seeing, you know, what's going on in your local area, what would you like to see? And a few of us, including me, said Chisholm was one of them. Richardson's not on that list, but Richardson got a brand new playground, I think it was only in 2020. And so just on the other side to where we are now, Mary, is this gorgeous playground. My son loves playing on it. But it just was really sad because there was a shop here at the time when it went in. And now there's not. So I guess once we start to actually see some movement and stuff, then these shops can be considered for future years.
2: So, Ross, you might be able to come down and do your laundry here at Richardson Shops.
0: I assume Caitlin Tough is once you get a few there, they'll all start coming, won't they? And soon you'll have to start knocking people back who want to be part of the Richardson Shops excitement, won't you?
3: Look, I hope that's what happens. I hope now that we've got, you know, what looks like definitely one shop going in, we've heard of two. I hope this means that now the owner's going to have people knocking at the door saying, hey, give me a spot.
0: You haven't seen Ian Richardson down there, have you? Because he's been like probably the loudest voice.

0: campaigning for the future of Richardson Shops. He hasn't popped in, is he, to say hello or to give it the big thumbs up?
1: Not yet this morning. We had the one local stop by as Mary and I were untangling headphones. Yeah. When I was down here yesterday having a sticky beak, I did run into another local resident who ran up to me and gave me a big hug.
0: Aww.
1: We got a photo together out the front.
0: Don't people love their shops? So don't people love their shops, Caitlin?
1: People love their shops. In Canberra, people love their shops. And I think Richardson has a really special place because it's been empty for so long. But before that, it was such a big community hub.
0: All right. Well, let's hope there's a bit more action going on there. Good stuff. Thank you, Caitlin Tuff. Thanks for going down there this morning. And thank you, Mary Good, for getting out and about and battling the traffic this morning. Thank you both. Now, thank you also to a lot of people who sent me in very long, detailed texts about personal battles they've had with methamphetamine and drugs, etc. They're very long and I can't read them all out, but I will try and analyse them all and talk about it tomorrow. Thank you, everyone. Have a good day. It's 9 o'clock.
2: ABC News, good morning, I'm Lily Knopling. Australian Federal Police have begun inquiries into allegations Israeli forces sexually assaulted Australian activists. Kaveh Akbari reports.
3: The activists who were part of the global Sumud Flotilla, which was attempting to deliver humanitarian aid to Gaza, met with Foreign Minister Penny Wong, Multicultural Minister Anne Ali, and senior AFP members. They say the meeting was emotionally charged and focused on alleged abuse suffered while detained by Israeli forces last month. Senator Wong's office says she has raised allegations with Israel multiple times and called for an independent investigation, while Israel's embassy in Australia has rejected the claims, saying no credible evidence has been presented. The activists say the meeting was a step forward, but are also seeking to meet Prime Minister Anthony Albanese.
2: World leaders are urging all parties involved in the Middle East conflict to exercise restraint and uphold the ceasefire agreement. US President Donald Trump says the deal to end the war with Iran is all signed, and an official signing ceremony will take place in Geneva on Friday. This comes as Israeli Prime Minister Benjamin Netanyahu declares the fight is not over and Israel has to remain vigilant. Turkish President Recep Erdogan says all sides must avoid actions that could escalate tensions.
4: We are very pleased on behalf of our region and all humanity with the agreement reached, with our contributions as well. We hope that this agreement will open the path towards establishing lasting peace and stability in our region.
2: The government says it will let Australians know in good time if it chooses to extend the cut to the fuel excise. The 23-cent per litre reduction at the Bowser for 3 months has cost $2.5 billion and is due to end on June 30th. Finance Minister Katie Gallagher says fuel prices are lower than they were before the war in the Middle East began, but acknowledges there is uncertainty.
5: We know that there'll be a tail to this conflict in terms of, you know, how impacts on prices and households remains to be seen. So this is something I think the PM said yesterday we keep under consideration.
2: The Australian Federal Police Association wants funding for more police, ambulance and clinical early response teams to assist with drug cases. It's also echoed calls from the Canberra Liberals to recriminalise methamphetamine. AFPA President Alex Caruana says the majority of police mental health call-outs in Canberra are for drug-induced psychosis.
6: Police aren't social workers, they aren't counsellors, they aren't mental health practitioners, yet they consistently get called out. And I think the government needs to spend money on the right person for the right job.
2: Some economists say persistent high inflation is pushing voters towards minor political parties. Most economists are tipping interest rates to stay put when the Reserve Bank hands down its latest decision later today. Judo Bank's chief economic advisor, Warren Hogan, says the Reserve Bank should raise rates to bring inflation down.
7: The new development in the last 6 to 12 months has been, I think, an associated impact on our politics as well, with the rise of non-mainstream party support. I think this is partly all part of the cocktail. That's the Reserve Bank not getting the job done on inflation.
2: ACT police say they're happy with the outcome from a weekend police operation targeting antisocial behaviour on e-bikes and e-scooters. Police announced the crackdown after several cases of vandalism across Canberra's sports grounds and green spaces. Detective Inspector Mark Steele says the operation is ongoing and vehicles driving recklessly on sports fields remains a challenge.
8: So these are serious criminal offences, some of them. And we're investigating, so we're gathering evidence at the moment, and the message is we're coming for you.
2: In sport, FIFA says it won't take any disciplinary action against the Australian referee who's accused of making a gesture related to the white supremacy movement at the Soccer World Cup. National sport reporter David Mark has more.
9: Evans was shown performing the gesture prior to the World Cup match between Germany and Curaçao, where he was officiating as a video referee. The gesture is linked to the white supremacy movement. In a statement, FIFA said it had looked into the matter and had decided not to take any disciplinary action. In a statement of his own, Mr. Evans said the movement was an involuntary subconscious twitch, which he regretted. David Mark, ABC Sport, Berkeley.
2: Canberra's weather, mostly sunny, heading for a top of 18 degrees. It's 7 degrees right now. ABC News.
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13: Good morning. Welcome to Tuesday. How is it going for you so far? Hopefully we can bring you some joy over the next 2 hours. Beautiful looking day out there. Blue skies, sun shining. I'll let you know how the roads are looking in a second, but give me a call if you see something that other people should know about. Caroline and I are on the lookout for Socceroos super fans. Are you their number one fan? We've been watching the Democratic Republic of Congo's super fan, Mikel Nakuka Boladinga. You might have seen him. He's officially part of the team. He's accompanying the team to all of their matches. He gained popularity during the Africa Cup of Nations, where he dressed in colourful suits and he stands motionless for the entirety of his team's matches. He stands with one arm raised in the air in honour of the Congolese independence hero Patrice Lumumba. And now he's officially part of the team. He's sort of like their mascot. We were wondering if there is an equivalent for the Socceroos, someone who could travel with the Socceroos to every single one of their games, be their lucky charm and become a little bit of a legend in their own right. Is it you? Do you know everything there is to know about the Socceroos? We might run a little competition to see if we can find their super fan. By the way, the German economist who correctly picked the last three World Cup winners has made his prediction for this year.
14: Seemed to have a death wish. After getting it right three times in a row, I picked a team that is considered to be not amongst the favourites this time around. Netherlands is one of those countries that persistently performs above the batting average that it should have. Based on the foundations of the country.
13: The Netherlands, that is economist Joachim Clement speaking to CBS News. He thinks the Netherlands will win the tournament for the first time over Portugal in the final. He predicts that Australia will reach round 16 and then lose to Belgium. What is his methodology?
14: What I do is I use an economic model that uses economic variables to try to predict which teams are likely to win. And that model simply rests on four factors. First of all, population. If you have more people in your country, you have a bigger talent pool to tap into. The second one is climate. You need to be able to play soccer year-round. If it's too hot, too cold, you can't play it, and that gives you a natural disadvantage. The third one is being wealthy enough to have the infrastructure to develop talent. It's not just enough to have a big talent pool. You also have to have the schools, the training grounds, etc., to develop them into world-class players. And then the fourth one is the current FIFA world ranking, just to get an idea which teams have a particularly good generation of players right now.
13: Joachim Clement, economist, he's got it right three times before. Could he be right again? Will the Netherlands win the World Cup? Will Australia reach round 16 and then lose to Belgium? We will find out. At the moment, Saudi Arabia and Uruguay are playing. It's 1-0 for Saudi Arabia. We'll keep an eye on that. I wonder if your body clock is all out of whack because you've been keeping up with the World Cup.
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13: Coming up in just a moment, when was the last time you checked your super balance? Were you disappointed? Perhaps you were pleasantly surprised with the figure that you saw there. How much do you need in your super to retire comfortably these days? There are new figures out from the Association of Superannuation Funds of Australia. We'll tell you what they are in just a moment. But how much do you think you need to retire comfortably in your super? You might be overestimating things. Just quickly on the traffic, according to police, there are sheep on the Majura Parkway in the middle of the road in heading in a northbound direction near the IKEA turnoff. Please drive carefully around there. Also, it is looking a little bit busier than usual on the main roads heading into the city. Barry Drive in Turner is looking a little bit slow at the moment. So is Parkes Way. And there is bad traffic right now on William Hovell Drive from Coulter Drive to the Glenlock Interchange. We'll keep an eye on all of this. Please be patient and we'll let you know if there are any accidents that you need to be aware of. But right now, the only one that police have on their radar is the sheep on the Majura Parkway in the middle of the road. What a place to be standing. It is 10 minutes past nine. You're listening to 666 with me, Saskia Mabin. How much money do you think you need to have in your super account to retire comfortably? There are some new figures out from the Association of Superannuation Funds of Australia. Their CEO, Mary Delahunty, joins us now. Good morning and welcome to you, Mary.
21: Hi, Saskia.
13: If I'm in my 60s, the age pension qualification age is 67, how much should I have in my super as an individual?
21: So we think that to have a comfortable retirement at the moment, by the time you retire, you need a lump sum of about $730,000 if you're in a couple, $630,000 if you're a single person. And so therefore, by the time you're 60, to make sure you're sort of on that milestone, somewhere around $450,000 in your super if you're going to work until you're sort of 67 or so.
13: Okay, yeah, wow, compound interest is a beautiful thing. So $450,000 when you're at 60, if you're planning to retire at 67, but a lot of people would want to retire sooner than that. So should you have more if you're planning on retiring earlier?
21: Yeah, and retirement's such a personal thing, isn't it? I mean, a lot of us want to sort of retire tomorrow, but the way to do your calculation is to think about how you're going to live in retirement and what sort of money you need. So we put together the retirement standard based on a budget that most people will kind of be in or around. It's never a set and forget kind of thing. So the thing to remember is, once you reach a retirement age, a lot of the money can come out of super tax-free. Mm. So your working life can be more expensive than your non-working life sometimes. So that's a funny thing to keep in mind as well.
13: Mm. There's not a huge amount of difference between that number that you gave me for a single person, $630,000, and for a couple, $730,000 if you're retiring at 67 and accessing your super. Why is it's so close between a couple and singles?
21: It's really about running a household, and the cost of running a household doesn't always just halve if you're in a single, not coupled up. And so really, if you're paying for electricity, if you've got a light on in a house, you've got a light on, whether there's two people in the room or not. And so if you extrapolate that out, you don't find that there's a halving. It can be difficult for singles, and these numbers assume that you own your own home. So a lot of people will go into retirement more and more, either with a mortgage or renting. We've done some figures for them as well. And again, if you're not in a couple, these things can be really challenging.
13: What are the figures if you don't own your own home? How much should you have in your super at retirement?
21: So we think that if you're going into retirement and you're in the private rental market, if you're in a couple, you'll need about $385,000 in your super and $340,000 if you're a single. What we've done there is it's less, obviously, than a comfortable retirement. We've set it on a modest budget. So we have two retirement standards, one for a comfortable way of life where you might have a good car that you turn over every few years, you've got the highest level private health cover, you're going to go overseas every now and then. We also run a modest budget where there's no overseas travel, you keep your current car, you maybe don't have all the streaming services, not a lot of money to eat out. And that's where we've also pitched the renters if you're in the private rental market. So if you're owning your own home and you're going into retirement on that modest budget, just to show you the difference, a couple will need a lump sum of around $120,000. But if you're renting and you're a couple, $385,000. Shows you the difference that that private rental market makes on your retirement savings.
13: What if you're a renter who does want to have, you know, a little bit more of flexibility with your money in retirement? What if you're a renter who wants to travel the world, who wants to go and eat out at fancy restaurants and see a show every week? How much money should you have aside then?
21: Yeah, so then you work from that $385,000 and work up. And you think, well, for a modest lifestyle, I need that $385,000 or thereabouts in a couple, but I want more than that. So you just try and put as much in as you possibly can in order to draw it down, and then work with calculators. So everyone's super fund will have a form of a calculator on there to help you do your budget. And if your super fund doesn't, ASIC, so the government runs a fantastic service called Money Smart, and you can sort of work out your budgets on there as well. And that will help people determine how they can spend their money.
13: My guest is Mary Delahunty, CEO of the Association of Superannuation Funds of Australia. You've just released these figures of how much money you should have to live comfortably, and they have gone up since 12 months ago. How much have they gone up by, and why?
21: So they have gone up a bit. They're going up like inflation is. The cost of living pressures in retirees' budgets are really quite acute. If you think about it, electricity has gone up around 25%. Fuel has gone up around 25%. Even things like beef, which is pretty interesting, has gone up 12%. Tea and coffee nearly 11%. So these are things that you wouldn't call really discretionary spending. Although I'm a vegetarian, you can give up the beef, but but you know, tea and coffee, I wouldn't tell anyone to give up their coffee. So you don't want retirees really making decisions about electricity either on the basis of their costs going up. So where they will start to make different decisions is maybe in insurance and things like that, which again, you want people who have worked really hard to be able to afford their insurance, their car insurance, their house insurance, and not be at the mercy of accidents later on.
13: Given that these figures have gone up by a couple of thousand dollars just in the last 12 months, people listening who might be thinking about retiring in 20, 30, 40 years' time are probably feeling really nervous about what their super balance will need to be at the point that they retire. I'm asking you to look into it, to a crystal ball here, Mary, but I know a lot of young people already assume that you might need $1 million plus in your super by the time you retire. Could that be true for people who are currently in their 20s and 30s?
21: Look, most people think that you do need about $1 million, but the real benchmark is a fair bit lower. So really a comfortable retirement, if we're saying it's $730 for a couple now, it is below that $1 million benchmark. I think what's happening today is that we've shown that four in 10 Australians think they need more than that $1 million to retire, and most of them are young people. I think what they're doing is they're feeling the cost of living pressure. They're feeling the lack of housing security, and they're sort of extrapolating that forward into their retirement and really imagining that $1 million number. But the benchmark is a bit lower than that.
13: Could it change, though? Could it become $1 million by the time they actually do retire?
21: Well, it will be in tomorrow's money. So, you know, that $1 million, you know, figure. But if we think about it in today's money, we think it's about $730. So you can get a comfortable retirement for under $1 million in today's money.
13: And what about the retirement age? You know, we spoke about 67 at the beginning of this chat, Mary, as being, you know, when people might start accessing their super and how a lot of people would like for it to be younger than that. Do you think the retirement age will also continue to rise?
21: I think that where it's sitting at the moment, 67, is not where everyone retires anyway. And so real life experience of people who are in heavy blue collar work is often that they can't work until age 67, but that's the age when they can start to draw down on a government provided age pension. You can draw down on your superannuation though earlier than that, and you can transition to retirement from about 55. So the important thing is to engage with your super fund about what sort of help and guidance you need as you're approaching that and work out what's best for your situation.
13: Yeah, I wonder if people right now are logging on to look at their super fund and check that figure. I hope so too, yeah, because it's something that it sort of sits in the background and you don't often think about it until you need it. So it might be a good idea to check in, see what that figure is sitting at, see how you feel about it and then what changes you might like to make to get yourself prepared for a comfortable retirement. Mary, I got a text from Mike from Hawker who says, Saskia, is that the Mary Delahunty, former ABC news personality? Great to hear from her again, says Mike.
21: Oh, that's very nice. It is the Mary Delahunty, cousin of former news presenter. And as an Irish family, there are about, 110 Mary Delahunty's around, but we're all very proud of the news presenter for sure.
13: Oh, it's a good name. Mary, thank you very much for your time this morning. Great to hear from you.
21: Great to talk, Saskia. Thanks.
13: Mary Delahunty there. Yes, she's the CEO of the Association of Superannuation Funds of Australia. DP from Fadden says it's a beautiful day outside. There's dense fog in Tuggeranong and the southwest. Thank you, DP. Send me some photos if you've got some good ones from where you are because it does look like a gorgeous winter's day today here in Canberra. Lucky us.
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13: Have you been paying attention to the World Cup? We've been talking about it a fair bit this morning. Belgium against Egypt, 1-1. Egypt were hoping for their first victory at a World Cup and they did take the lead initially. There was a fabulous goal from midfielder Imam Ashour in the 19th minute. But then an own goal from Egypt brought the score to a draw. The Egyptian ambassador, Hani Nagy, joins me now. Good morning and welcome to you.
23: Good morning, Saskia. How are you?
13: I'm good.
23: It's always good to be with you.
13: Oh, it's so nice to have you on the show again. I bet you were just holding your breath and sitting on the edge of your seat this morning. Did you watch the whole game?
23: I watched the whole game alongside with my daughter. But I would like to start with congratulating Australia on the win yesterday. Before yesterday, these are the only two games that I watched.
13: Oh, well, thank
23: actually,
13: you very
23: Australia
13: much.
23: Versus Turkey and Egypt versus Belgium this morning.
13: And that was a surprise win for the Socceroos. So, yeah, lots of joy. Unfortunately, not the same amount of joy for Egypt this morning. 1-1, and it was an own goal that brought it to that score. That's not a good feeling, is it?
23: We scored twice today, anyhow.
13: That's a perfect way of thinking about it. ever the optimist.
23: Yeah. There are more games to come, and of course, qualifying for the upcoming games is more important now.
13: Yes. So, yeah.
23: But it was really a good game, and.
13: I bet. Will there be any official watch parties at the embassy during the course of the tournament?
23: We are contemplating the idea. Actually, we're looking at it. The only thing is that the timing of the games, because today's game was like 5 a.m. Australia time. So
13: it's not the most sociable hour, is it? No.
23: I'm not sure that people will come at that hour. But
13: Egypt, of course, is a very strong team. You've won the Africa Cup of Nations 7 times. It would be great to see that translate into some victory at the World Cup. Tell me about, you know, the momentum back home for this team. What have you heard? What have you seen from the streets of Egypt?
23: Everybody is backing the team, actually. Everybody is supporting the team, even the previous coaches of the team, all the players, even who are not in the list, for the national team, press as well as supporting the team, the people they gather in the coffee shops to watch the game, and everybody was happy. And even I started to receive, you know, chats through WhatsApp and other social platforms. People, are you watching? It must be a crazy time for you in Australia to go to watch the game. But we did, and it gave a positive vibe, and it was a really good game.
13: Yeah, yeah. Well, I love your attitude about it all. That's the positivity we need going into the rest of the week. That's wonderful.
23: Yes, and Bethlehem is a very strong team, of course, very well organized, and so, but the Egyptian team as well. I recall the previous episode, the previous show you hosted me, you were asking about Marmoush, so we saw Marmoush today, and Mo Salah, of course, everybody played a good game.
13: Well, good on you. Good luck for the rest of the tournament, and thanks for your time this morning.
23: Thank you. Thank you very much, Saskia, and good luck for Australia as well.
13: Yes. Yep, I know you'll be cheering them on too. That is the ambassador from Egypt to Australia, Hani Nagy. Yeah, the Egyptian team scored twice this morning. Unfortunately, both of those goals weren't for them. One of them went to Belgium. It ended up being a 1-1 draw. It is 24 minutes past nine. You're 6 minutes away from your next news bulletin with Lily Nothling. You're listening to The Morning Show with me, Saskia Mabin. The current game between Saudi Arabia.
23: Australia as well.
13: Yes. Yep, I know you'll be cheering them on too. That is the ambassador from Egypt to Australia, Hani Nagy. Yeah, the Egyptian team scored twice this morning. Unfortunately, both of those goals weren't for them. One of them went to Belgium. It ended up being a 1-1 draw. It is 24 minutes past nine. You're 6 minutes away from your next news bulletin with Lily Nothling. You're listening to The Morning Show with me, Saskia Mabin. The current game between Saudi Arabia and Uruguay, still 1-0 for Saudi Arabia. I'm keeping an eye on the screen here. It looks like they're in their almost their 59th minute of the game. Changing tack a little bit, I wonder how you've considered climate change and how different types of animals and insects might cope with the rising temperatures. There is one group of researchers who've been looking specifically at Australian native bees and how they might cope with climate change. If you've ever seen the Bee movie, you will know just how crucial bees are to our livelihood. Carmen De Silva is a research fellow at Macquarie University. Good morning and welcome to you, Carmen.
0: Hi there. Thanks for having me.
13: Are you a fan of the Bee movie?
0: I actually haven't seen it.
13: Oh, you must watch it. you're sort of living it out, so it's okay, but you must watch it at some point. Yeah, it really does make you feel strongly that bees need to be protected because the world would fall apart without them, which I guess is the basis for your research. Tell me what you've done and how you've done it.
0: So essentially, we wanted to understand whether bees can respond to climate change. So normally animals can respond to climate change through evolving over multiple generations via phenotypic plasticity. And that's basically when animals can acclimatize to new environments. So if you went up to the top of a mountain, you'd have to acclimatize to those high altitudes or shift their ranges. And previous research has shown that heat tolerance doesn't really evolve across climatic gradients, like across latitudinal gradients from north to south, like from the tip of Australia to the very bottom down in Melbourne. But we thought surely they can evolve. So we actually tested the heat tolerance of 95 different species of bee.
13: How did you do that?
0: So, well, to catch bees, you use these long butterfly nets. They're about 5 meters long, so we can actually catch bees from the tips of tall eucalypts. And you suck them up with this contraption called a pooter. It's a long kind of hose. And then we put them into little collection vials. And to actually measure the heat tolerance, you raise the temperature of the bee until they lose coordination, essentially. So, we were able to figure out that bees actually can evolve to warming temperatures. But the key thing is that you have to consider the actual microclimates that they inhabit in their nest. Mm-hmm. So bees have three different nesting strategies: ground nesters, and they can hide from extreme heat; cavity nesters, which are somewhat buffered, so like bees that live in tree cavities, like our very popular stingless bees; or bees that live in thin sticks, and those bees are exposed to extreme heat and have evolved the highest tolerance to heat. So actually, bees can evolve greater tolerance to heat, but it depends on the microclimates they experience, not those kind of broad scale temperatures. But we found that they can't acclimate. So they can evolve, yes, amazing, but no ability to acclimatize to warming temperatures.
13: Right, okay. And when we're talking about warming temperatures, how much warmer than the current temperatures? How far did your experiment go?

0: So we actually looked at how tolerance to heat evolves, and we've shown that it has been able to evolve in the past. Our next research is going to be looking at how kind of quickly they can evolve to warmer temperatures and potentially to what kind of maximum temperatures they actually can evolve to.
1: Why is it so important that bees are able to survive climate change? I mean, I mentioned the bee movie, but for those who haven't seen it, why is it so crucial?
0: Bees are the most important animal pollinators on Earth for both natural ecosystems and agricultural crops. So without pollination, we won't have any trees or food. And so many other animals in ecosystems rely on plants. So bees basically really hold up our ecosystems. Mm.
1: And we have so many different types of native bees here in Australia, don't we? Thousands, isn't it?
0: Yeah, that's right. So the latest estimate is about 2,000. So my colleague James Story from the University of Wollongong also just published a paper in Nature Communications showing that, yeah, we've probably got about 2,000 species of Australian native bee. And most of them don't look like your average honeybee. Like, we've got these tiny, shiny green ones, bright blue ones, yellow, stripy ones, like heaps of different types of bees.
1: How amazing. And is there any indication at the moment, Carmen, that any of those species are threatened right now by climate change?
0: Yes, it's likely that. So we found that the bees that live in tropical regions are actually the most vulnerable to climate change, and also bees that nest in above ground nests, so they're cavity nesters and they're stem nesters. So these bees are the most vulnerable because they can't hide from extreme heat like the ground nesters underground. And yes, because the temperatures are the warmest in tropical regions on average, those tropical bees that nest above ground are the most vulnerable to climate change.
1: Just so exposed. Yeah, it's really interesting and important research, Carmen. Thank you so much for speaking with us about it this morning.
0: Thanks so much for having me.
1: Carmen De Silva there. She's a research fellow at Macquarie University. It is 9:30. Let's get the headlines from Lily Nothling.
2: Good morning. Making headlines. Israeli Prime Minister Benjamin Netanyahu says he's determined to ensure Iran never acquires a nuclear weapon. It follows US President Donald Trump announcing a preliminary agreement to end the war with Iran has already been signed, although details are yet to be made public. The Reserve Bank is widely expected to leave interest rates on hold later today. Top economists from the big four banks all predict interest rates will remain at 4.35%. The consumer watchdog is suing the burger chain Grilled over allegations it misled customers over environmental donations. The ACCC claims the company ran a three-year campaign claiming it would donate $1 for every burger purchase on Tuesdays to go towards planting trees, but only a small percentage ended up qualifying for the donations. New analysis has found Australia has recorded its deadliest year on record for drug overdoses. The Pennington Institute's drug overdose data reveals nearly 2,600 people died in 2024, an average of 7 deaths a day. And the Australian Education Union has ruled out further strike action at Canberra schools for the remainder of this term. ACT Education Minister Yvette Berry has presented a letter to the union outlining commitments to minimum staffing guarantees and class sizes. And to FIFA, and I'm checking the update right now to see whether there's been an extra goal. There has not. Saudi Arabia has a 1-0 lead over Uruguay in their match at Miami Stadium in the United States. Earlier, in a stunning result, Cape Verde held on for a goalless draw with powerhouse Spain, and Egypt and Belgium played a 1-1 draw too.
1: That was so nice for Cape Verde, wasn't it?
2: Oh, I was saying before to Ross, but you never think you'd celebrate a 0-0 result. Yes. Doesn't sound the most exciting, but gosh, to hold out against one of the best teams in the world is pretty incredible.
1: Absolutely. Yeah, sorry, I interrupted. Were you about to do the weather?
2: I was about to do the weather. I can do that. So mostly sunny with light winds becoming northwesterly in the early afternoon, a top of 18 degrees, and you can tune in at 10 o'clock for the rest of the news.
1: Scott has just sent us a photo on the text line. My view at Denman Prospect today, Whitlam in the distance, and it is just all fog. You can't see any of Whitlam at all in this photo. Heavy fog in Denman Prospect this morning.
2: Well, looking out of my little window here in the booth, it is blue skies. So
1: yeah.
2: Hopefully it clears for him soon.
1: Hopefully that comes your way, Scott. Thanks, Lily.
2: Thanks, Sass.
1: Lily Nothling in the newsroom today. She'll be back with more at 10 o'clock. Yeah, keeping an eye on the screen there. There was almost another chance at a goal, which was not taken. It's still 1-0 in the 67th minute of the game between Saudi Arabia and Uruguay. 666
3: Breakfast. Coming up on Breakfast, Will Anderson, John Brewster from the Canberra-bound Angels, and more chances to win our Waitress the Musical prize pack. 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
1: Caroline, it is the final day of our Soccer to Me comp.
2: I'm a bit sad to see it go.
1: Last pair of 666 socks will be given away to one lucky winner who will also have their song played on the radio.
2: Yes.
1: We've shortlisted the competitors.
2: Yes.
1: There are five people who are going to make their case very shortly, and they're going to try and convince you that their song is the best song, the most worthy song of being played on the radio. Yeah. Given
2: compelling.
1: A spin on 666. Yeah, so vote vote based on the argument, vote based on the song that you want to hear, but just vote.
2: Yeah.
1: Vote early and vote often. Actually, I think you can only vote once, so. But do vote early. Those nominations coming your way very shortly. Five very different songs. But first, of course, we have to get nonsensical.
2: Yes. So today's clue, you're guessing a conspiracy theory. But here's the thing. Normally the clue is something well-known, badly described. Today, I don't know how well-known this conspiracy is, so we may have to work together to piece it together. And because it's a conspiracy theory, feel free to liberally use the word allegedly.
1: I will say, Caroline tested this in the office yesterday and nobody knew what you were talking about. So that's where we're starting from.
2: Yeah.
1: I will be amazed if we get any correct guesses this morning.
2: So I think text in if you figured out even a little twig off the clue today, because it'll all help everybody.
1: All right.
2: Okay. So today you're guessing a conspiracy theory that we're going to have to work together on. We travel back to a time when West Germany and East Germany were different teams on the pitch. To the year when both Pope Paul VI and Queen Elizabeth II visited Australia, it was the year the Beatles disbanded. In grander and more final news, Carlton defeated Collingwood by 10 points and the Rabbitohs defeated the Sea Eagles. This was a conspiracy that included spies, a military dictatorship, a war that could do with a scarf and a jacket, and if believed, it involved two of Australia's most important allies, one turning on the other. Orcas. One BBC reporter is talking foul play. It's a conspiracy centred around a cup of global proportions that today may see many Australians exchanging the word bonza for Irinkunda. You know we love Patrick Beach. He's not letting anything through, and without him, the score would have been at least Turkey 3, Socceroos 2, without his efforts. Well, at this time, Gordon was hashtag goals, hashtag goat, the pride of the Lions. For old Blighty, he was someone you could banks on. The day before the finals would be cut in half and cut in half again, his performance was suddenly less focused on the bend and dive and more focused on the S-bend, taking the Lions' hopes down the drain. The winner of the Cup would be a lineup that is often considered to be the greatest football team in history. Yes, Edison, Arantes, Dunascimento's nation, a.k.a. Pele's peeps, said the third time would be the charm for them. If the conspiracy is to be believed, an acronym agency known for its intelligence believed this win would increase the popularity of a regime important to a war of frigid temperatures. What is the conspiracy?
1: Poor Lily Nothling.
2: I know.
1: In the newsroom. Yesterday you gave us water lilies, which was very kind by Monet. And today you've given us some sort of cryptic clue soup that we have to try and wade our way through and find the conspiracy theory. It's obviously something related to football.
5: Yeah.
1: And that's about as far as I've got.
5: A less beautiful part of a beautiful game.
1: Okay. Still not helping. Does anyone know what Caroline's on about this morning? 0467 922 666. Before you go, Caroline, I saw a good story in The Guardian that I wanted to tell you about. A moped that was stolen in 1984 in this small northern Italian town has just been traced and returned to its rightful owner after 4 decades.
5: Who stole it?
1: I don't think they know how it was stolen, but the way they found it was the police were doing random, you know, roadside checks, and they saw a 64-year-old man traveling without a license plate on a moped. So they stopped him, and then they found out that that moped had been one that was reported missing years and years prior.
5: He would have been in his 20s when it went missing, right?
1: So the man from whom it was stolen, Antonio Smiglio, was 16 when he purchased this moped for himself. He had paid for it with installments that he'd saved from working in a bar, doing odd jobs. It was like his most prized possession. It was stolen. And I'm pretty sure he would have thought there was no hope, but 40 years later, it was returned to him.
5: Is he still alive?
1: Yeah, he's still alive, of course.
5: Oh, my gosh.
1: And he's driving it around.
5: Has he found another moped in the meantime, and is that awkward?
1: Well, I don't know. I've not spoken to Antonio this morning, but I think the man who was found driving it, the 64-year-old man who was stopped, he was not the one who stole it. So it had passed hands a few times.
5: Right.
1: In the 40
5: years. Sure it had.
1: Yeah, apparently.
5: Allegedly.
1: Anyway, I thought it was a great story.
5: Never give up hope.
1: Never give up hope. Something that you lost a long time ago might just make its way back to you.
5: So do we not give up hope on this clue today?
1: I think maybe that's the message. Yeah, that's the moral of the story. Don't give up. If you've lost your wits, if you've lost any sense of clarity in your brain from the clue that was just delivered, don't give up hope. It might come back to you in 40 years' time.
5: Exactly. Exactly. Also, there's a podcast that's recently come out about this conspiracy that might help.
1: Okay. If you're a podcast fiend, do you want to give us the name, or will that give it away?
5: No, that would be foul play.
1: All right. All right. Well, it is something football related. Actually, do you know what? I think Emin Braddon might have the right answer. Emin Braddon, I think you're correct. And I think, wow, Leo and Marimbula as well also knows what you're talking about this morning. Well practiced.
5: Not just a piece of the conspiracy.
1: I'm pretty sure they have the whole conspiracy theory, but I will let you double check the answers before I award the winners. Wow, I'm super impressed. Thank you, Caroline.
5: Thank you.
1: Can you make sense of the nonsense this morning? 0467 922 666. Coming up next, your Sock It To Me nominations today. We've chosen 5 excellent arguments and songs. The various listeners, the shortlisted listeners, will make their case to you, and you'll need to vote in a moment.

0: Nelly Furtado, I'm Like a Bird. What a good song. A lot of people on the text line are getting the answer to the cryptic clue this morning, admitting to having to do a little bit of research, which we don't mind at all. Very well done, Suzanne in Queanbeyan. You've got it. So does Anne. Joan from Macquarie, you know what it is. So does Jacinta in O'Connor, who did a little bit of research as well. Yeah, well done, everyone. Jay, you've got it too. You're guessing a conspiracy theory this morning.
1: Saskia Maven's Mornings.
0: This morning's Sock It To Me nominations. These are the shortlisted contenders in the competition. The prize, you get to hear your song on the radio and take home a very fashionable and exclusive pair of 666 socks. I said yesterday I wanted to see nominations for songs that you don't usually hear on 666. Martin in Woden certainly took that and ran with it. Martin, your song is Firestarter by The Prodigy. Good morning. Why this song, Martin?
2: Oh, look, they're so different, The Prodigy, when they first come out. Probably that was their third album, I think. I mean, this song, as I said, it's over 30 years, 30 years old, actually. So, but I've always been into alternative music, something, you know, a bit different, bit sort of, I mean, I do like mainstream music. It's just something, you know, different about it.
0: Yeah, certainly is.
2: Yeah. Well, yeah. But that was just like bang, hit you.
0: Yeah. Did you ever see them live, Martin? Did you ever jam to this live? I can imagine lots of headbanging.
2: Yeah. Well, I mean, the film clip is amazing as well.
0: Sort of looked like it was shot in a sewer or something. Do you think, is that where they were in the film clip?
2: What's that? Yeah, in some sort of tunnel.
0: Yeah. Yeah.
2: And apparently it was banned on Top of the Pops because it was too scary.
0: Oh, really?
2: for children, so they had to. But, you know, just an amazing, amazing group. And it's sad that the lead singer passed away in 2019, you know. I think it was
0: Keith Flint,
2: Two groups that have had lead singers pass away. It's just a tragedy, I think.
0: Yeah, all right. Well, this is Firestarter by The Prodigy. This is Martin's nomination. Thank you, Martin.
2: Thank you, Sasha.
0: Is that your choice? Do you want to hear that song in full, or perhaps you like this one from CJ in Ainslie, local artist Batters?

0: Rose was a Canberra musician born in Canberra, absolutely fantastically talented and relevant and very weird, wrote really strange songs. This is one of my favourites. It's a heartstring puller. It's about having HIV, which is what eventually killed him in 2002.
1: Oh, wow. Gosh, what a sad story. Why is it that you think this should win the vote today?
0: Well, you know, sad stories. But, yeah, no, it's a good song. He was just such a great musician.
1: Yeah, let's honour his life. So what was his name? Do you know? Everyone just knew him as Batters.
0: Yeah. No, I mean, he was known as Batters, but it's now fully well known. His name was Barnaby Ward. His dad was a maths lecturer at ANU.
1: Did you ever meet him, CJ, or go and see him perform live?
0: Yeah, no, we went to school together.
1: Oh, wonderful. And what was he like?
0: Oh, lovely. Yeah, no, a really, really nice guy who didn't matter how weird you were, just accepted you for what you were. And, yeah, lovely, lovely fellow.
1: Oh, that's so nice. We need more people like that. Well, a very worthy nomination. Thank you, CJ.
0: Great, thank you.
1: That is with The Morning After for CJ, or perhaps... This is Billy Thorpe and Aztec singing Somewhere Over the Rainbow, nominated by Joyce in Reed. Hiya, Joyce.
2: Good morning. That's just so beautiful hearing that bit.
1: Isn't it? Yeah, it really grabs you, doesn't it? Why is this your nomination?
2: Well, I didn't grow up with Billy Thorpe, so I grew up in England. And when I came here and I was watching the video and they're all singing the loud music, and all of a sudden the lights went down, the crowd was quiet, and they came out and sang this song, and it was just so haunting. It was just beautiful to hear this so-called rocker just sing this beautiful melody.
1: And stayed with you ever since, hasn't it?
2: Oh, absolutely, yeah. And I put it down for one of my funeral songs when I go, because it's just beautiful.
1: It is, isn't it? It's so nice. Yeah. And I think this song must be a common funeral song choice, but perhaps not this version.
2: Yeah, it's just not what you expect from him. It really isn't. And I've heard a few versions, but by far this stands out by far. And it's very relaxing and calming, and everyone should take time to listen to it.
1: Well, thank you for nominating it and giving us the opportunity to hear it in full today. Joyce, good luck to you.
2: Thank you. Bye-bye.
1: That you dare to dream. There's your third option this morning. Billy Thorpe and Aztec singing Somewhere Over the Rainbow for Joyce from Reed. Your fourth option this morning is...

0: This is Song for Jacqueline, written and sung by Judy Small, nominated by Peter. Hello, Peter.
1: Good morning.
0: This is your second go at the Sock It To Me competition with another good song for us.
1: Indeed, it's a beautiful song. And I think, look, all of the nominations are great, but I think this one's worthy of a special place this week. It tells the story of a true story of a very gifted young cellist called Jacqueline Dupre. In 1982, I went to see a play at the Ensemble Theatre called Duet for One, which was about a cellist stricken with multiple sclerosis. And that's when I started to read about Jacqueline Dupre. When I moved to Canberra in 1987, I was driving to work one Thursday morning, I think it was, and that's the day the stock market crashed. And I was listening to AM, and that's the day she died. And they interrupted their presentation to announce her death and to talk about her. She was so special.
0: Wow.
1: So then in early 2000s, when I was driving to work again, David Kilby, who was doing the afternoon show, played Song for Jacqueline. And I'd never heard it. And it, as you said, it's written and sung by Judy Small, who I believe is a magistrate from Victoria, a folk singer.
0: Huh.
1: It's beautiful, it's sad, but it's uplifting about Jacqueline, how she comes to hear of her death while flying back to Australia. Judy Small, was at this year's folk festival where I think one of your previous callers mentioned, sadly, she is battling dementia. So that's sad in its own right. And so I'd like to nominate this song as a tribute to Judy Small.
0: And to Jacqueline.
1: And for Jacqueline Dupre, it's worth reading about her life, a child prodigy, and also as a tribute to David Kilby, who incidentally, David, still has one of my LPs I lent to him, which has got a beautiful a cappella version of After the Gold Rush. He's had it so long, I think he can keep it.
0: But he's probably still enjoying it, Peter. He's a good egg. Thank you, Peter. Yeah,
1: but I'd like to nominate that as worthy to all of your discerning listeners, even though every one of their nominations is worthy of winning.
0: Good on you. Here it is, Song for Jacqueline. Judy Small, this is your fourth option this morning. Your fourth and final option today is...
2: What nationality is Liz Marie? What fulfills his ancestry?
0: Another TISM song. TISM won in the first week. We've got them here again. What nationality is Liz Murray? Rowan in Evett, this one comes from you. Hello to you.
3: Yeah, hi, Saskia.
0: Why this one? Obviously, it's very good timing, isn't it?
3: it certainly is. The timing around the Australia's victory against Turkey last Sunday. And Les Murray was a great advocate for Australian football when a lot of people weren't interested. Also, he's the supreme commentator of the game.

0: And Les Murray was a great advocate for Australian football when a lot of people weren't interested. Also, he's the supreme commentator of the game, had a great flourish for the pronunciation, and that's what TISM, this is serious, Mum. That's a bunch of teachers from Melbourne have picked up on exactly what one of Les's strengths in the broadcast. He was the lead broadcaster for and head of football at SBS for many years, and introduced a television show called The World Game, TWG, to us all to broaden our understanding of the world game and Australia's rightful place in it, as demonstrated last Sunday. So I think it's a fitting tribute to the late Les Murray.
1: Amen. Good suggestion. Thank you, Rowan.
0: Yeah, thanks, Seth.
1: All right, so you have five options, folks, to refresh your memory, and I need you to vote. Your first option was the Prodigy Fire Starter for Martin in Chifley. Second option is Batters with Morning After for CJ in Ainslie. Third option is Billy Thorpe and Aztec singing Somewhere Over the Rainbow for Joyce in Reed. Fourth option is Song for Jacqueline by Judy Small for Peter at Rouge Mountain. And your final option is Rowan in Evett's song, TISM, What Nationality is Les Murray? Please cast your vote by texting us 0467 922 666. The winner will have their song played by the end of the show. We are about 4 minutes away from your next news bulletin with Lily Nothling. Did you know that this week is Men's Health Week? Richard from RSL Life Care Family and Veteran Hub joins me now. Richard Norris, hello, good morning to you.
2: Hi, Saskia. Good morning. How are you going?
1: I'm really well, thanks. It's often said that men delay doctor's visits, are not as proactive about going to the doctors. That is a huge generalisation. In your experience, Richard, is that true?
2: Yes, it is indeed. I think, you know, this week highlights the need that, you know, men need to talk about their health problems. I guess the key message is that prevention is better than treatment, and, you know, go ahead and get some regular GP checkups, some blood pressure tests, skin cancer checks, all that kind of thing. It's better to get in front of these problems rather than wait till it's a bit later.
1: It can get a little bit difficult staying on top of all of the checks that you need to have, can't it?
2: Yes, indeed. Yeah. I think, I mean, one that's often forgotten, especially with men, is mental health. Mental health is a big one, and, you know, it's good to, you know, being described as getting a regular tune-up. So if, you know, if you can go see a counsellor or a psychologist like we have here at the Hub in Queanbeyan, you know, they can usually get you back on track pretty quickly.
1: Yeah. Such an important thing to remind people about and to talk about regularly. Richard, you do awesome work at the Veteran and Family Hub there in Queanbeyan, keeping people on track, keeping them reminded of their appointments. And I think you've got a drop-in lunch this week. Who is that for?
2: Yes, so we're celebrating Men's Health Week this week. So today we've got the exercise physiologists have teamed up with the dietitian, so that we're going to learn all about healthy, cheap ways to prepare food and what exercise is good for you. And then that's today, and then tomorrow and Thursday we're putting on a drop-in lunch. So it's open to the you know, the veteran and family community. And, you know, friends and family as well. And we just want to, you know, help people connect and talk about men's health and make sure we're getting all these checks done ahead of time.
1: Yeah, absolutely. Really important. And nice to create a sense of community around that too, because I think these things can feel like admin, can't they, Richard? And you just want to put it off because it's so boring.
2: I know. I don't think it's people's most favourite thing to go visit the GP or the hospital, but I think it's, you know, it is very important, and, you know, if we can keep these things at front of mind, and mental health and diet as well, and exercise is very important. And we offer here at the Hub a lot of activities that kind of hit on those key points. So, yeah, it'd be great to see people come down and share in the experience and share lunch as well.
1: Yeah, good on you. Well done. Congratulations for the work that you do. I hope you have an excellent lunch today.
2: Thanks, Saskia.
1: That is Richard Norris from the RSL Life Care Veteran and Family Hub in Queanbeyan, hosting a lunch today for veterans and their families. So get along to that if you are available. It is now 1-1 between Saudi Arabia and Uruguay. 1-1. We are watching closely as that game draws close to an end. It's time for your 10 o'clock news. We'll be back with you in about 5 minutes' time. But right